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1: Wemby rises. His shot's no good. Rebound Knicks. Game's over.
2: And you know, the grit, the resiliency. New York City showed up. The fans showed up. The energy showed up. And we found a way to get it done.
1: Lucky 13 for the Knicks. Their 13th straight win has given New York a 2-0 lead, and they're headed to Madison Square Garden for the next two.
3: It's how it has to be. 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
0: Game three is Monday at Madison Square Garden.
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0: Listen, I like Ja Rule as much as the next guy. Probably more than all those fans in Milwaukee that didn't cheer or do anything when he was performing. I'm sure Dre, Andre Snelling, Adam Kaufman, I'm sure Dre, you remember that. Ja was like, everyone having fun or whatever it was. Like, maybe not.
1: Right.
0: You know, they weren't feeling Ja that night. But how are we going to talk this much about the Knicks as we have over the course of the last 3 hours, final hour, how'd the time go by that quickly, and not get a little, go New York, go New York, go.
1: I have been overjoyed to hear Ja Rule as opposed to that vanilla ice sample or whatever that is that normally
0: they
1: gets
0: stole
1: played.
0: It. They stole it. That's the ninja rap. Anyone out there who doesn't believe it, you're lying to yourselves. Ninja rap came out in 91. Go New York, go New York, go was 93. I looked it up. Give some credit to Teenage Mutant Ninja Turtles 2, The Secret of the Ooze. 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So the Knicks, with their 105-104 win over the Spurs to go up 2-0, and we know there are so many out there that are just, I mean, foaming at the mouth at the idea of the Knicks, never mind winning this championship, the first since 1973 for the franchise, but sweeping San Antonio. Teams that have a 32-5 series record in the NBA Finals went up 2-0. Last loss, we saw the 2021 Suns against the Bucks, 2016 Warriors against the Cavs. Clearly, Dre, it's not something that happens frequently, but with Wemby at the center of it, no pun intended, how does San Antonio prevent this calamity? How do the Spurs climb back into this thing and make it interesting?
2: Hold on. How much of a pro, Dre, is Adam? The fact that he was in the middle of a read, I took it off the screen, and he had no idea what was next. And he sounded good. I think Progressive would have been okay with his version, but
0: I'm not going to call you out. It's like, where'd that go?
2: I know. What a teammate, too. You just kept going.
0: Meanwhile, I'm watching Dre lose his mind. turns off his mic and starts belly laughing.
1: I was dying over here because I was like the only person in America that could see your face when it just disappeared from the screen and it just went silent. You were like, and you should definitely, because you kept going. You were going to finish it off. You know, there was nothing there.
0: Well, you know what it was it, the problem was like in enunciation and the way that we will read things. The sentence ends and I end on a high note. I didn't end on a down note.
1: Mm-hmm.
0: If I had ended on a down note, I could have just moved on and pretended I was done with the read. Mm-hmm. But ending on a high note, it was like, no, there's more.
1: Right.
0: You got to give them more.
1: And there's definitely more to come.
2: And yeah, he didn't call me out and just be like, well, it was gone. I can't see it anymore. So who knows what that read was.
1: Mm-hmm.
2: He's just a consummate pro, just kept rolling with the punches and then on to the Wemby.
1: Yeah,
0: that's not a good way to make friends.
1: Well, yeah, but being a witness that wasn't involved, I enjoyed it immensely. So, you know, kudos.
0: I'm glad.
1: To you, Adam, and you know, good on Nick Playboy Cardi for, taking the credit. But as far as...
0: Shouts to Progressive.
1: Yes, yes. And also shout out to Progressive, who helps pay the bills.
0: Yes.
1: Yeah, so after game one, I went on the air, and I might even have wrote about it, too. But I said in multiple locations that I thought whoever won game two, it was going to decide the series. That if the Knicks won game two, it was going to be a sweep. If the Spurs won game two, I thought we would get a seven-game classic. And I still feel like the odds are that the Knicks probably end this in a sweep, because all it will take is for them to have come home, have one good game. Maybe Brunson has his first good shooting game in this series, and they go up 3-0, and then I think they would finish it off in a sweep. But the Spurs have showed me some things in both of these first two games. They're clearly inexperienced. I think they clearly still have the best player on the floor in Wemby. But even when the Knicks punch them and punch them and punch them, they keep fighting back, and then they get back in the game. They tie it, take a lead with a chance to win. They did that in both of those first two games. So if they're able to come in and steal game three, then I don't think the classic series is completely off the table. So I think that the Spurs, you know, they've got to go through Wimby. He's got to be aggressive early. He took four shots in the first half of the last game before exploding in the second half. He has to have the game he had in the second half. He has to have that in both halves of game three. And if they're able to you know, steal this game, I think we can still have a series.
0: Yeah, I go back to the coaching. You know, we're praising Mike Brown up and down. I think Mitch Johnson is a terrific young coach. So I'm not calling for the guy's head or something like that. But there have been some things in this series that you're going, like game one, Dylan Harper's got it going, man. And then we don't see him in the fourth quarter.
1: Yeah.
0: What happened? Where was he?
1: Mm-hmm.
0: Game two, it's not like I would have thought, especially after the way that Wemby spoke following the game one loss and putting that loss on his shoulders, that we would have seen, to your point, an aggressive, a hungry Wemby in the first half of game two. And instead, he took, what, four shots that entire first half. And a lot of the time, just looking at him, it's not like I was there in the arena, but watching on TV and the body language, he just looked overwhelmed. He looked like he wasn't big enough for the moment, or the moment was too big for him, however you want to phrase it. Like, he again, give Towns Robinson the defense credit for bottling him up, as I've said, but he just looked out of sorts. He didn't look right. He didn't look Wemby, who is, respect to Jalen Brunson, the best player on the floor for either team. And he got it together, to his credit, in the second half. But then you're getting a little less of Harper, Castle, guys that, you know, had been so good earlier. Now they're throttling back a little bit. And I don't know how they find some of that balance, some of that magic that existed when it felt like they could do nothing wrong in game six and seven against OKC, here against this Knicks team that is just seemingly, never mind physically, mentally, tougher than this San Antonio team is.
1: Yeah, I mean, again, the Knicks have pushed every right button, kind of from top to bottom, right? Like, Mike Brown has been coaching his tail off. The Knicks players, it feels like they go on these stretches where they hit every big shot. Every time they get an offensive rebound and kick it out, I know that it's going to be a made three-pointer before we get back past half court. Like, they're just doing everything right. They're playing like a veteran team that's ready to win a championship. But with that said, the Spurs have been right there with them. And so, you know, if I were betting today, I would bet on a Knicks sweep. But, you know, I'm not going to completely rule out that the Spurs, that Wemby does come out in the first half and plays up to expectation. You know, in game one, where you mentioned how well Harper was playing early, De'Aaron Fox obviously didn't have it. In game two, he did. And to the point where I actually wanted him taking those shots down the stretch that he didn't take and that he missed in game one. And so, you know, they get an extra day off between games two and game three. And you know, I think of the two teams, the Spurs were the team that needed the rest. So there are reasons to have some level of optimism if you're a Spurs fan, that it's not completely over. But, it's getting to that point where if they don't show some life early in game three and then sustain it over the course of the game, then we're start getting into that Jim Carrey, so you're saying there's a chance type of territory for their chances after that.
0: Wemby spoke about managing the emotional highs and lows.
3: We need to never get too high, never get too low. Personally, I think I could have been better in recovering from the high of the conference finals. But I mean, here we are. We can't change the past now. We have to. We're already focused on game three.
0: Obviously, Dre, I'm rooting for the Spurs. I am invested in the Spurs, not only emotionally, but monetarily. So I would like to see that play itself out. But independent of who wins, I can't tell you how much I would love San Antonio to take the next two games and turn this into a best of three, just to see the panic among New Yorkers when you thought this was dead and over and it's going to be a sweep, to, oh my goodness, we've lost home court. It's a best of three. They're hot. They're confident. What now?
1: No, I feel that. And for me, it's not even, it's less about the reaction of Knicks fans, and more just as a basketball fan, if the Spurs won the next two, we would have a classic series. You know, I would love to see what's been, in my opinion, a really good playoffs, you know, end on a high note. And there's all this history in here. There's history and there's futuristic history. So, you know, I want to see it. Could Wimby, you know, complete that hero arc so early in his career? Or could the Knicks in this 53-year drought? It, like, either way, it's a great story. I'd just like to see it play out a little longer.
0: Well, we're going to play out a little longer with you guys. We'll take a look, too, at what's going on across the diamond, baseball throughout the day. There's WNBA happening today. You got a big Game 3 in the Stanley Cup Final that is, of course, just getting underway in Las Vegas. Who's going to win that one? Coming up next, if there was one sporting event that you could attend, just the one, where would you go? It's next, ESPN Radio and the ESPN app.
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0: Celebrities that we've talked about, Dre, aren't going to have to worry about this thing. Heck, I don't even know if they pay for those tickets. Might just be handed to them and go ahead. Have fun. Have a good time. Rich get richer. But for, I'm not going to say the average Joe, but for any schmo off the street looking to get in the door, the prices are out of this world. The get-in price at Madison Square Garden for Game 3, including fees, is in the vicinity of $9,000 per ticket. That is a 51% increase, the price up from just south of $6,000 over the past 3 days. Get-in price for Game 5 in San Antonio, if there is one, is already in the range of $2,200 per ticket. I can't fathom having that amount of money to just go to a sporting event.
1: Yeah. For gosh sake, Hakeem, do not take my pocket money. $9,000, more than $9,000, $9,042 per ticket is, if that's the get-in price, so we're talking whatever the worst seat in the house is. You know, like, this is just to be inside at the top of the nosebleeds behind, you know, the stanchion or something. Sure. You know what I'm saying? Like, this
0: that's
1: is
0: multiple mortgage payments for a lot of people.
1: Yeah. And, I mean, this year I have two children that will be in college. $9,000 for anything sounds extremely wonderful. And that's just the get-in-the-door price.
0: That's just books now, isn't it?
1: Yeah, college is absurd. I'm about to start on a rant. You know, let's talk about happier things. Let's talk about basketball.
0: It's wild, the costs, obviously. And, you know, Darren Revelle on Twitter said a pair of tickets, dead center, second row, behind the scorer's table, sold on TickPick for about $117,000.
1: Yeah.
0: The combined face value of those two seats, $13,000. So that is an upcharge of more than $100,000 to get into a basketball game. So let me ask you, let's just say, you know, you're Taylor Swift, you're Travis Kelce, money's no object, do whatever you want. What is a sporting event? What's the bucket list sporting event, cost be damned, you're paying your way into?
1: So I actually had one of those, you know, my shout out to my wife. I was going out to a conference in L.A., in Long Beach, to be specific. It was a neuroscience conference in 2010. And we were going to stay out in L.A. for the week and take the kids to Disneyland. At the time, mm-hmm. they were really little. And my wife said, you know, if you could fly out a day or two early with our son, who at the time was under 18 months, so he could fly for free, and go to Game 7 of the Celtics against the Lakers in the NBA Finals. And we looked it up, and the ticket prices were nowhere near what you just laid out. we got tickets in the Staples Centers for something that cost in the hundreds. And I was like, oh my gosh, I don't know if we can recover from paying that much for a ticket. But I justified it that it was two of us were going to be sitting in one seat. And so, right. You know, that was kind of a bucket list, got to be there thing. Now, I went because I was a big fan of Kevin Garnett at the time, the Celtics, and
0: sure.
1: they did not win. So it was a bucket list scenario that was not as enjoyable as it could have been for me. But these days, it's hard for me. All I can think of is if the Bengals make it back to the Super Bowl, because I don't have an NBA team or player that I pull for like that. And, you know, I like baseball, too, but it's not the same as the NFL. So I would say Bengals Super Bowl would be, if I had the money and I could get there, I would do it.
0: If you out there have any thoughts on this, where would you go? Money's no object. Any sporting event, you're paying your way in. Give us a call. 888-SAY-ESPN. That is 888-SAY-ESPN. We'd love to hear from you. So doing what we do for a living here, Dre, I have been very fortunate. I've been blessed to be able to, in person, watch the Patriots win Super Bowls, to watch the Red Sox win World Series, to watch the Celtics in the NBA Finals. I wasn't at the clinching game, but I've been at the Finals. Bruins, watched them win the Stanley Cup Final. So for me, I'm thinking outside the box a little bit. I will tell you that I am not, and this is not a place that you even can pay your way into in the way that we're talking about. You need a ticket. You need to win a raffle or know somebody or whatever. I'm not the biggest golf guy in the world. I'm really not.
1: Mm-hmm.
0: But if you are a sports fan, it just has to be on your bucket list to go to the Masters, right?
1: Yeah.
0: Like, I want to go to Augusta National, but not just any old random day. I want to go to Augusta on Masters Sunday. That, to me, would be a great bucket list. Yeah. Why don't you take my wallet and give me back how much you think I should have kind of moment.
1: Well, yeah, you got to have a big wallet to get into some of these events.
0: That's right.
1: But yeah, so I guess a couple of things in that vein, you know, way, way, way, way back in the day. Actually, when I was a kid growing up, my dad would always take us to track meets. You know, the U.S. Olympic trials for track and field used to always be in Indiana. And I was from Ohio. So, you know, we would go see the Olympic trials. I was at the trials in, was it 88, when Flo-Jo broke the world record in the 100. Mm. But I've never been to the Olympics. And, you know, there was a time in my life where I convinced myself that I could one day qualify for the Olympics. And I never did. I had teammates going to win. But I would love to go and watch maybe track and field or basketball in the Olympics. And then the other, I'm a big tennis guy. And okay. The U.S. Open isn't too far from here in New York, and I've been to that several times, but always the preliminary rounds, never for like a championship. So I would love to go to a Grand Slam championship, preferably, I should say, one of the ones, maybe like the Australian Open, the French Open, the Wimbledon, one that's a little further away. That would be really cool.
0: Again, we want to hear from you, and I see the phone lines lighting up. 1-888-SAY-ESPN. That is SAY-ESPN. We're going to hold your calls for the other side just so that nobody feels too rushed. Don't want to put you on and then say, hey, you got 15 seconds. Want to let you elaborate a little bit. So make sure you hang with us here. And again, where would you go? Name any sporting event that it's just that's number one on the bucket list. Money is no object, because if people are paying $100,000 to get in to watch the Knicks in the NBA Finals against the Spurs, I can't even fathom that. Maybe you out there can. I'm just going to give you, I'm not really going to give you, but I'm going to give you $100,000 and you tell me where you're going. Coming up next, we take your calls. That's next, ESPN Radio and the ESPN app.
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21: The News 3 Now First Warn Weather Team is certified for delivering the most accurate forecast in the entire state of Wisconsin. 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
27: I'm Marty Hausberger. What might have been Kentucky Derby winner Golden Tempo set out the second leg of horse racing's Triple Crown, the Preakness. So no Triple Crown winner this year. Trainer Cherie DeVoe making that decision to concentrate on tonight's Belmont Stakes. Well, it worked with jockey Jose Ortiz aboard. Golden Tempo took the Belmont at Saratoga, where DeVoe started her career. They win by about a length over Commandment. Race favorite Renegade finished third. Stanley Cup Final, Game 3, Vegas and the Canes. No score early in the first. Braden McNabb did start for Vegas after taking a puck to the face last game. Baseball, Yankees and Red Sox rained out tonight. They'll make up the game in August. New York calling up right-handed hitting catcher Ali Sanchez today. And he was in the lineup before that rainout. Houston smacked around the A's with a big blow from Yordan Alvarez.
28: Morris the 1-0. And that is ripped into right field. And you can kiss it goodbye. Grand slam. Yordan Alvarez is American League leading 22nd homer. And the Astros now lead it 6-0.
27: KBME 790 AM on the call. The Astros go on for the 13-2 blowout. Miami nipped Tampa Bay 4-3. Atlanta doubled up the Pirates 6-3. The Cardinals rallied to beat the Reds 6-5. The Twins recalled infielder Royce Lewis from AAA St. Paul today, less than 3 weeks after sending him down. Minnesota lost to Kansas City 3-2. Lewis went 0-3.
29: Hey, it's Evan Cohen. Coming up Monday, we'll continue to react to the NBA Finals, the Stanley Cup, and get you ready for the World Cup, which kicks off Thursday. 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

0: ESPN Radio with Andre Snelling's Adam Kaufman. We asked you, you can go to any sporting event. Money's no object. You just get in. Where are you going? Give us a call. 888-SAY-ESPN. That is 888-SAY-ESPN. And the phone lines, to no surprise, Dre, they lit up. So as people hop off, you can hop on. Let's start with Pat in California. Pat, where are you headed?
1: Hey, I'm going to either the ladies or the men's 100-meter final in the Olympics.
2: Yes.
1: I just think that's the ultimate in athleticism.
2: Yeah, and seeing that explosiveness up close and personal, it's watching the 100-meter dash in person versus on TV is an entirely different story. So, yes, Pat, I'm right there with you on that one.
0: That's a good one. Yeah, I mean, just to, like you said, incredibly impressive feat. I'm tipping my hand already, but one response that we got multiple times, I'm not surprised, 'tis the season, we've discussed it a little bit already. Let's go to Michael in Toronto. Michael.
3: Guys, how's it going today, boys?
0: Good. How you doing?
3: I'm living the dream, living the dream. Yeah, if I had one event to go to, it'd have to be the World Cup Finals or even, I'm a big Serie A fan, the Milan Derby. I've already been to it once, but 80,000 fans screaming at each other, there's nothing better than it.
0: Doesn't matter who's playing?
3: Probably I'm an AC Milan fan, so I was lucky enough to witness a win when I went, and that was their first win in actually 6 years against them, so it was good timing for me.
0: How about Jonathan, South Carolina? Similar sentiment?
4: Yeah, and a few years ago when they actually announced the World Cup, everybody thought that might be a dream come true until ticket prices came out. But yes, if money was no option, that would 100% be something I would love for my son and I to experience together. So maybe down the road.
0: How high is World Cup on the list for you, Dre?
2: It's not so high for me. I used to love playing soccer when I was, you know, in junior high, say.
0: Okay.
2: But I never got to the point where I was watching it. Though I will say I went to a summer program one time in California, and I lived in a dorm, and it was during World Cup season in 94. And it was international, so everybody on my hallway was listening. I mean, was watching the World Cup and listening to Smells Like Teen Spirit. So it was like that was kind of the hypest that I've been. And I still remember the Ale, Ale, Ale, Brazil chants at the time.
0: The Hurricanes and Golden Knights scoreless about 6.5 minutes into game 3 in Vegas of the Stanley Cup Final. And no surprise, Stanley Cup Final is represented among those of you reaching out. Al in Sacramento. What's going on, Al?
5: How you doing, man? Thank you very much for the call. Listen, yeah, so I got to go to a San Francisco Giants World Series game. I've been to a Western Conference game of my beloved Lakers. But I'm telling you, to watch hockey, my buddy had Shark season tickets. I got to go to game 7 of a Stanley Cup, you know, mid-ice. It depends on the rink, of course, but those guys, I mean, the action in that is just phenomenal. Just phenomenal. I love to watch ice hockey. Don't understand it fully, but it's really the best. It's great stuff.
0: Different sport this time of year, man. It's a totally different game.
5: Absolutely. I had a kid working for me who played junior hockey in Canada. He was Canadian. And so he kind of explained to me, he said, you see it in regular season, even if it's in a lower minor thing. He says, you know, it's pretty freewheeling thing, but you get into a championship round, defense, and of course, a great goalie can be like a great pitcher in a World Series game. You know, if they're really on top of it, it's just great to see. It's just a totally different game. You know, the fighting and all that's kind of gone away pretty much, which is fine. It's fine with me, but they're still hitting hard. These two teams especially, man, they're pounding each other.
0: Al, thanks a lot, man. I mentioned before, Dre, I would love to go to the Masters. Masters Sunday, Davey in Florida. Davey, you've been? You've done it?
6: Now, my name's Casey, actually, and yes, I went on Masters Sunday when Jordan Spieth won. So I was actually there on Master Sunday. I got blessed with being able to go there. A woman that I worked with at the time when I lived in Georgia, she actually knows John Smoltz, and she was able to get me two tickets to go to Master Sunday.
2: Amazing.
0: Smoltz got those connections, Dre.
6: The best experience.
2: Yeah.
6: Yeah, it was an awesome experience.
2: Yeah, Smoltz came through.
6: Definitely one of the bucket list.
0: That's awesome. Now, Pamela in Spokane has a really interesting answer. Pamela, you're looking to turn back the clock.
7: Yeah. I want to go back to 1998, man. Game 6 of the NBA Finals was Michael Jordan and the Bulls and that clutch hit he did at the end against the Utah Jazz. I mean, there's nothing more iconic than that.
2: Yeah. Yeah. If we go back in time... Woo! This bucket list would get a lot longer for me.
0: Bust out the DeLorean.
2: Yeah, back to the future.
7: If I could go current time, I would go to the Kentucky Derby.
0: Okay. That would be a really fun one, too. That would be a great... Get all dressed up, get the fancy hat, wear a
2: your
0: pink
2: juleps.
0: Suit. Yeah, that's right. That would be a really good time, no doubt about it. Owen in Illinois. Owen, what's going on? Where would you head?
8: Hey, guys, I went to the 2013 Western Conference Finals when Seabrook scored the winning goal in overtime against the Red Wings. That's exciting. I would have loved to have been to a seventh game at home when the Hawks won. And then, obviously, I'm a big Sox fan. I would have loved to have seen them clinch. But one of the things that I would do if you go back in time, and I've been to some good boxing matches. I went to see De La Hoya in Trinidad. Okay. I would do anything if you could go back in time and see Frazier fight Ali, and Frazier Ali won.
0: Woo. Watch boxing when it was actually boxing?
8: Yes, that's when it was great.
2: Yeah, I mean, that's back when, like, the real fights were like Rocky movies, right? Like 15-round heavyweight boxing matches where they're just out there swinging. Yeah, no, that would be almost any of the major Ali fights, right? You know, you mentioned Frazier Ali won. The Thriller in Manila was crazy. You know, the Rumble in the Jungle with George Foreman. Ali was in some classics.
0: Or, you know, obviously different era, but Tyson and Holyfield. And just, I mean, some of the greats that obviously have come through that, I mean, you don't get that now. It's a totally different sport at this point. Sneaking one more. John in Georgia. How's it going, John?
9: Hey, guys. How's it going? You know, for me, being originally from Chicago and from the news this week, I would say a Bears-Packers NFC Championship game one last time before they move out of the stadium.
2: Oh, you want to be cold.
0: See, Bears playoffs in Hammond, Indiana. No, I get it. Get as much Soldiers Field in as you can.
2: Yeah, but make sure you bring your coat, big dog. Don't be one of those people that's out there, you know, topless, painted, and then get frostbite.
0: Stuff. to that point, too, I don't know about for you, Dre, like, somewhere on my list, it wouldn't be number one, obviously, because I don't think I'd actually have the stomach for it, but, you know, a Packers game in the snow, the frozen tundra, Lambeau in late December, early January, like, I just feel like that's one of those things that people just, it would be torture to be there, it'd be absolutely awful, but then you could say after the fact, hey, I did it, I went, I experienced it.
2: That is absolutely not on my bucket list. I got to be comfortable. So I have gone to a football game in Wisconsin that was just ridiculously cold. It wasn't the Packers, though. It was college football. It was the HBCU Classic. I was from Central State was the school near where I was from, and my dad went to Hampton. And we went and watched one of the teams beat the other by 60 points, and it was like negative 30. And I was like, I never want to do this again. So, yes, no.
0: Yeah.
2: Scratch that off my bucket list.
0: Yeah, I mean, look, you and I, we're both in the Northeast, in New England. We experienced plenty of cold, but that's a different kind of cold there at Lambeau. Hurricanes Golden Knights, they just hit the midpoint of the opening period, still scoreless, Game 3 Stanley Cup Final.
10: I got news for you, Adam, on that front.
0: Oh?
10: You remember, we do have fast feeds, but no. You guys remember, we talked about it earlier with Wyshynski. Braden McNabb took a slap shot to the face.
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0: See the Brewers in a showdown against the Phillies Friday, June 12th through Sunday the 14th, including a William Contreras bobblehead giveaway Saturday the 13th and a Sal Frelick Kids jersey giveaway at the Family Sunday Finale. 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

10, Sirius XM Channel 80. Andre Snelling's Adam Kaufman. It's funny. We were just talking during the break about how the Stanley Cup Final Game 3 still scoreless in the first period, a little more than halfway through the period between Carolina and Vegas out west. And McNabb, after having, you know, taken the puck to the face at whatever it was, 80 miles an hour, very next game, he's playing. He's got the full shield, everything, you know, protecting the face, but he's out there. And we were chatting about it, and

0: just, again, how nuts, how psychotic these guys are.
1: Yeah.
0: But, you know, I was like, well, you know, legs still work. You know, and Dre says, you know, spoken like you're a hockey player or something like that. And I'm not tough at all, Dre. But what I am is a little stupid. And so and this does not compare. I want to be abundantly clear. This does not compare. I'm not one of those, like, back in high school when I
1: don't. Four touchdowns for Polk High.
0: Yeah. Thank you, Al Bundy. This isn't, like, no stories I could share relate to playing, you know, professionally in a Stanley Cup final or even at a college level. I was playing an adult softball game, and I fractured my rib in this game because I was trying to outrun a throw from the outfield to home plate.
1: Mm-hmm.
0: And this outfielder threw the ball, and it wasn't malicious, but as I'm approaching home, the ball, hell of a throw. They throw it on a line, but it was offline. It was just in the air. Instead of going right into the catcher's glove, goes directly into my side. Mm. So, like, the sound of the pop literally could have been heard streets away. It was so loud. And I went down a heap, knocked the wind out of me, all that. Didn't realize exactly what had happened until I went to the doctor. But I stay in the game because, like, oh, my God, that hurt. But whatever, I'll play through it. I stay in the game. Couple innings later, I break my finger on a fly ball that I just misjudged, mistimed, and it, you know, I tried to trap the softball in the glove, got my front hand in front of the glove like an idiot. And so I break my finger and fracture my rib in the same game, continue to play. And my wife's like, what are you doing, you idiot?
1: So that's not how I thought the story was going to end. When you said a couple innings later, I was sure, like, a home run or, like, a, you know, I hit the game-winning single or something.
0: No, I am no hero.
1: I wasn't expecting the broken finger.
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5: Morris the 1-0. And that is ripped deep to right field. And you can kiss it goodbye. Grand smile. Yordan Alvarez is American League leading 22nd homer. And the Astros now lead it 6-0.
0: A lot of baseball throughout the day today, some going on right now, still some games to come. There have been some close, good, competitive, interesting games. That one, obviously not won. The Astros beat the Athletics 13-2. Yordan Alvarez, the grand slam, 22 home runs. That put Houston up 6-2 at the time in the second inning, courtesy of KBME 790 AM. This man is impressive.
1: Yeah, you know, you mentioned a few times today, that you like to put incentive on different sporting events. And of course I give betting advice for ESPN. So, yep. Yordan Alvarez has, made me a happy man several times this year. When I've bet on him to hit a home run.
0: Yeah, I did. I wanted to invest in one anytime homer today, not a parlay or getting any crazy. And not that the odds were great, but I just took Schwarber. Schwarber's, you know, been good to me this year, so I went with him again.
1: Yeah.
0: And there were homers in that game, but he wasn't one of them. But Alvarez was one of, he was like in my three. There were three guys that I was really thinking of. And that's one of the more annoying things, is when you're trying to narrow down your anytime homer, anytime touchdown scorer, anytime goal scorer, whatever it is, and you're choosing, is it this guy or is it this guy? And of course, it's not the one you picked.
6: Alvarez is a plus 145 over at DraftKings to win AL MVP, obviously, with Aaron Judge out. So you, how we feel about that future? He's tied with Bobby Witt Jr., both of them plus 145 to win AL MVP.
0: Well, with 22 homers, I'm surprised that Alvarez isn't plus 145 just to go yard at this point.
1: Yeah. Yeah. I mean, I think that is wide open without Aaron Judge. In the National League, you know, Nick, I had a similar bet on Schwarber to win MVP, you know, at plus money just because he's, you know, leading the majors in home runs. And, you know, why not? Shohei's not hitting like he normally does. So, you know, let's see what happens.
0: There is a great new podcast here at ESPN. 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This was SportsCenter is presented by Gusto. The first one, the inaugural one, features the great Dan Patrick, and it is a really fun listen talking about the history of the This Is SportsCenter commercials and how Patrick was in the very first one and how they came to draw athletes to be part of it, the very first two athletes to be part of the This Is SportsCenter commercial campaigns, Grant Hill, Jason Kidd, and just telling those stories and Keith Olbermann leaving SportsCenter and the internal competition among anchors to get to sit next to Dan Patrick and to be that next guy. And just when those tandems, you know, obviously in the era that you and I grew up watching SportsCenter, it took on a life of its own. So really cool show. This was SportsCenter.
1: Yeah.
0: Just underway. Check it out.
1: Did I tell you, my daughter was in a This Is SportsCenter commercial. She
0: really?
1: She got to be center stage. Yeah. Manny Machado. The whole bit was he was the Manny and he was, you know, babysitting all these kids. And, you know, my youngest daughter and my son were both in the commercial, but my youngest daughter ended up playing catch with Manny in the commercial and just kind of like looking around in dismay at all of the mayhem going on around her.
0: That's really fun. That's great. That would be that's another one of those, you know, maybe not so much now. Well, I guess now, especially now that I'm in the family. But growing up, I get nostalgic with all this stuff.
1: Mm-hmm.
0: Being in a This Is SportsCenter commercial was like, oh, how does that happen? Can I be one of those? Yeah.
1: yeah. No, it was great for her. They even mic'd her up and gave her a line. Her line was, I want to meet Adam Schefter. But they didn't actually put that line in the commercial. They had a paid child actress, and they used her line instead.
0: Unbelievable. You know, it's politics, man. Nothing you can do about it. So Dre and I, we've had a lot of fun today. I'll speak for him. We've had a lot of fun today.
1: Yes,
0: hopefully he agrees. We're going to do it again tomorrow, in fact. Coming at you 4 Eastern, and we'll have you for 3 or 4 hours. We'll see what transpires, but it's going to be a good time, obviously. Much more NBA Finals talk, reaction to Game 3 tonight in the Stanley Cup Final, more on the diamond, on and on and on. Want to thank everyone who's been part of this show. Buster Olney, Greg Wyshynski, Jake Asman, obviously Nick, our producer on the board.
1: Playboy Cardi.
0: Steven, everybody has been a big help. But Dre, tons of fun as always, man.
1: Yeah, man, I appreciate you hanging out with me for this long, you know. It's been 4.5 hours.
0: Well, we have established that, you know, our significant others aren't spending this kind of time with us, so we may as well spend it with each other. All right, well, we're going to go and bust out to some Ja Rule for the rest of the night, probably. For Trey, I'm Adam, Tim Welsh, Matt Fontana, next on Game Night. It's on ESPN Radio and the ESPN app.
7: 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And we'll also have Tony Hale in studio.
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19: 1-0 pitch, crushed out to left field, deep toward the bullpen, and goal! A three-run rocket for Ernie Clement, and the Blue Jays blast their way in front. 4-1, they lead now in the bottom of the third.
17: Sportsnet 590, the fan Brandon Valenzuela had three hits and an RBI in that Blue Jays victory. Cleveland and Texas going at it in Arlington right now. It's the top of the fifth with the Guardians up 5-0. Bryce Miller gave up just a hit over six innings to lead Seattle past Detroit 4-0. Miller punched out nine.
20: Hey, it's Evan Cohen. Coming up Monday, we'll continue to react to the NBA Finals, the Stanley Cup, and get you ready for the World Cup, which kicks off Thursday. It's on Sportsmanlike, 6 a.m. Eastern, right here on ESPN Radio, ESPN2, and ESPNU.

0: This magic carpet ride continues. 13 straight victories, and they lead 2-0 here in these NBA Finals.
1: We don't feel like we played well or up to our standard, at least. 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

0: environment. 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
2: Well, it is a season of champions, NBA Finals going on, Stanley Cup Final. We got an update on that game. You heard it there, ABC TV on the call. So much action going on, and we're happy to be a part of it right here on Game Night. Welcome to the show, everybody. I am Matt Fontana. He is Tim Welsh with you tonight here on ESPN Radio, ESPN app, and Sirius XM Channel 80, presented by Progressive Insurance. Plenty to get to as far as the NBA Finals go on as we're getting back to MSG. I about fainted seeing the ticket prices, Tim. I will not be there with those ticket prices for the Knicks and the Spurs. So we'll get everybody going with that. Plenty NFL to sprinkle in. And we're at the first intermission tonight of Game 3 of the Stanley Cup Final between the Vegas Golden Knights and the Carolina Hurricanes. No score after one out in Vegas. And the Golden Knights, they finished that period with like 12 straight minutes without taking a shot. So not a good way to try to win a game, but no score. That series, of course, tied 1-1. But Tim, very happy Saturday to you. So happy to be alongside. And we got a big one as the NBA Finals are getting back, I don't say to the West or to the East Coast because it was in Texas, not that far west. But back to MSG we go. And just such a pivotal Game 3 coming up.
3: Well, the Knicks fans need to act like they've been there before, but they haven't.
2: Right.
3: You know, I was there as a young boy in upstate New York, Matt. I used to wear number 10 for Walt Frazier. And,
2: that's a good one to pick.
3: You know, it was the only game that we used to get on television up there in Little Messina, New York. And then I drifted away from the Knicks when, you know, you get older and you've got friends in different places around the league and different coaches and different players playing at different places, so you don't really have a favorite team anymore. And then the owner pulls what he pulls once in a while, not only with your basketball team, but your hockey team. And then you say, oh, no. But I have to tell you, the Knicks are pretty likable with the Nova Knicks, Karl Anthony Towns and company, and the way they put this roster together. But I just have to ask you this question, Matt.
2: Yes.
3: As a parent of three young children that are on their way to college soon enough, I don't want to hear about the people in America complaining about the college prices anymore, the tuition.
2: Oh,
3: when,
2: yeah.
3: When I read about what the get-in on a Monday night at MSG, the get-in is 10 grand.
2: 10 grand.
3: Oh, my goodness. What is going on with the economy? I mean, is everyone doing that well?
2: I don't know about everybody.
3: I mean, 20,000. I mean, upper... You know,
2: upper seat, right.
3: I've been
2: that's not
3: lucky.
2: Courtside with free food and drinks either. That's just pretty, in the building.
3: I've been pretty lucky in basketball and in our sporting world life that I've only been down on the court and looked up to those seats when we coached at MSG in the past, when we were at Providence and played in the Big East tournament or played St. John's or played in a tournament game there, whatever. But I looked up and I couldn't even like recognize a face up there that was so high. The Madison Square Garden, so big. And someone's going to pay $10,000 to sit up there, up in the coffin corner of the building. Oh my goodness! But the Knicks fans are excited. They should be.
2: They should be.
3: They've played great. And I'll have to tell you, living in the Boston, New England area, I'm laughing. It's a lot of these analysts, so-called analysts, that for years, the last two or three, have been calling the Knicks trash. I have never thought that. I thought that they had a nice group. They've molded well together. Mike Brown has done an unbelievable job at building. They not only Leon Rosen and himself building this unit, but molding it where they have depth.
2: Yes.
3: And they use their depth, and they play nine guys. And, you know, everyone says, well, depth's overrated in the playoffs. It's not. You know, their depth has been outstanding in the not only last night in the series, but in the playoffs in general. It's really given them a huge lift, and I think you're seeing it in the performances of Brunson, Hart on occasion. His legs are with him. He's shot the ball better in the conference finals. Landry Shamet is playing great now with a lot of confidence, not worried about playing 6 or 7 minutes where he has in the past. He's playing good rotational minutes. Last night he played a lot more minutes than Hart. McBride, they've done a good job with him, and they've stayed healthy. They've got bigs. They've got, you know, Karl Anthony Towns has turned into a real good full time basketball player, not just a big guy who can shoot from the outside. And so a lot of good things going on with New York right now. And from what I see, and we've got a lot of time to get deep into it, but one team's a little older, a little wiser, and one team's not ready for prime time yet. And it's easy to distinguish that after the first two games.
4: You know, you and I are very similar on that. Matt Fontaine and Tim Welsh with you tonight here on Game Night. I've picked the Knicks the past 2 years to be the number one seed out of the East and to not win the East. I didn't pick them to win it last year. But I'm with you, a team that I've had higher expectations for them. And it is exactly what you said, because of the depth and what they were able to build on this team. And when they got to the finals and there were people saying, I don't know how they're going to stop Wemby and look how hot Champagne is and what are the, you know, what the Spurs are. I'm sitting there, I go, the Knicks are so much more the deeper team. And even if you want to try to debate Wemby versus Brunson on who the best player in this series is going to be, sure, I'll listen to that. And at this point, it's been Jalen Brunson. I mean, seeing what he's done, not only in game one, but certainly what he did to win that game in game two, I think he's taking a little step forward of Wemby. So it's negligible, if you want to put it that way, between Wemby and Brunson. I think they're both elite. They're still really good. It is just the Knicks beyond those, you know, the star players. And even beyond Cat, I think, is what's going to propel them to win this series. And I picked them in six. I am floored. I am completely shocked that they got both games down there in San Antonio. And we talk about this return to MSG. And I think it's an offshoot of the ticket prices, Tim. But somebody used to work with say sometimes playing at home. And he equated this to college football more than the pros. But I want to get your thoughts on this. Is that sometimes playing at home can be harder because it can be suffocating, because you feel the fans, because you are in front of your home, you want to show out for them and you want to win. And the person I was talking about big major college football programs, LSU, Ohio State, Alabama. It sometimes can be harder to play at home because there's pressure with that. I wonder if there could be a little let on the Knicks as they go back to MSG.
3: I don't think it will. I think they're too professional. Mm-hmm. I just do. I just think the Nova Knicks, and now they've transformed the rest of their guys into that whole thinking. And, you know, Josh Hart and Jalen Brunson and Mikal Bridges are not going to let any of those other guys think that way. And I don't think they would anyway. OG Anunoby, you know, he played under Tom Crean at Indiana, and Carl Anthony Towns played for Cal. You know, they've got a lot of good background type guys there that. And they've done a good job of putting this roster together with character in mind. Talent, character, toughness, togetherness, all the good old things that kind of at times get you turning the other way against the NBA when you watch it during a regular season. But they have not been that way. But a lot of teams have. And they are showing that the playing basketball the good old way with Earl and DeBuscher and Bradley and Phil Jackson and Willis Reed. I mean, that's the way the old Knicks played. I mean, they're kind of taking on that mantra. And I don't think that's going to happen there, especially now with a 2-0 lead. I do believe, though, it can happen in sports for sure, to your point. I see it in college basketball, even at some of the mid-major schools when they're hosting conference championships in their own building to go to March Madness, where the pressure builds on campus so much with everything going on and the distraction and the tickets and everything else that goes with it, then they don't play as well or play up to their capability because of the pressure built on the home court. And to that point, Matt, that's what they're saying in Boston. The young Red Sox can't play at home because there's just too many distractions. It's like, come on, you're professional players. But the Spurs, though, I would think that that could really relate to what you just said to the Spurs in the first two games, just never being there, even though they had a great run against Oklahoma City, won that series and where they were the underdog, but and won a game seven on the road. But I think this moment for them is a little bit too big so far.
4: 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Well, we started talking about the Knicks. 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Backs up against the wall. 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
12: The News 3 Now First Warn Weather Team is certified for delivering the most accurate forecast in the entire state of Wisconsin. 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
18: 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This magic carpet ride continues. 13 straight victories, and they lead 2-0 here in these NBA Finals.
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20: 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It's how it has to be. 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
21: Now you're going to go on the road in that environment. They don't know. They don't know what they're about to encounter. This is different.

0: CTV. It is game night right here on ESPN Radio, ESPN App, SiriusXM Channel 80, presented by Progressive Insurance. He's Tim Welsh. I'm Matt Fontana. Victor Wembanyama, star, elite, generational talent. And in just 3 years, Tim, has his team in the NBA Finals. I want to give credit to, we talked a lot about the roster construction for the Knicks. So much credit due to the Spurs organization for really constructing this roster, too. And, like, I saw when you see Champagne out there, somebody brought a tweet up that he got released from the Philadelphia 76ers so they could pick up Mac McClung, who's, you know, a G League and the dunk star guy. Like, this team, the drafting, and it helps when you get the second overall pick and you find a guy like Dylan Harper. But led by Victor Wembanyama, down 0-2, Wemby, 26-12 in game one, but only shot 28% from the floor. He was 6-21. And then in game two, 29-9, he was better shooting, but still two losses for his squad. I guess, Tim, the question is, how much are you putting this on Victor Wembanyama? Threw that ball away kind of in game two. There's been some mistakes, or do you think this is more on the team in general, maybe not supporting him so much?
1: Well, I think it's a combination of a group of things. Number one, he doesn't have enough help up front with him. You know, Luke Kornet's not the answer to battle some of the guys that the Knicks are throwing at him. He needs another big body next to him. I don't think they have enough big body. I mean, Mitchell Robinson and Towns have really pushed him around. I mean, Hart is a physical defender. So is Bridges. They don't really offensively do a lot for him. I think a great point to be made is the very last play of the game Friday night. And, you know, they couldn't get him the ball. Mm-hmm. They couldn't get him the ball. They didn't scheme it up properly. And they ended up, you know, taking a nice open shot, I guess, 17-footer, whatever it was. But if you're the coach, you've got to get him the ball right away. You got to get him the ball right away down by the basket and let him go to work. Instead, they look confused. I think they are confused at times because of their youth. They're having to rely on Harper now because he's really given them a boost. But Harper and Castle are young guys. Yeah. And Wembanyama are young guys. Really, they all could be in college. They all could be playing in college, not in the NBA Finals. And Brunson and Bridges and Hart and Towns, they played in college 10 years ago. So it's like, you know, they've got a lot of experience on them. The physicality has hurt Wembanyama for sure. And the Spurs are fortunate. I think that Brunson really hasn't shot the ball that well yet. And that they even had a chance to win last night. Well, first of all, Benny Sanders, the official, gave the Spurs all the chances they needed by calling those two fouls on Karl Anthony Towns in a period of about a minute in the third quarter, where there were phantom calls where he had two fouls, and all of a sudden now he's got four and he's got to go to the bench when they had the big lead. And then thank goodness for the Knicks and for basketball in general that they have the challenge, because OG Anunoby just got clubbed across the arm shooting a three, and they didn't call that right in front of the official. So I've been like, wait a minute now. What's going on here with the extension of this series? Do we need the Spurs to win to keep this series alive? I was just like baffled. And to the great points of our broadcast team with Mike and Tim and Richard Jefferson, they called it out. They called it out. They weren't mincing any words on this. Both Richard Jefferson and Tim Legler both said, wait a minute, what is this? What is this going on at that point? And that really changed the momentum of those two fouls on Karl Anthony Towns. He had to come out of the game, and then that's when the Spurs made their run. But having said that, that's a small issue. The big issue is that their offense really has been non-existent. They look a little sluggish. I don't know if that's because they're coming off the 7-game series with OKC. I tend to say it's more because of their lack of experience, their lack of depth, size up front. And just in general, the Knicks are playing really good and really confident right now. And they're clicking on all cylinders. The Knicks don't have something you can say, if we stop this, we can beat them. And I think that's what the Knicks have with the Spurs. They know if they can stop Wembanyama, they can beat the Spurs. But if the Spurs stop Brunson, I don't think they can win still. And right. in the first two games, his numbers are not great shooting the ball. You know, he's still finding ways to affect winning, which is why he's such a great player. And then the other thing is the Spurs, you know, Mitch Johnson, I think he's inexperienced right now at times. He's trying to find the right scheme to win at this level. He did a great job in the last quarter, last night, kind of changing his philosophy, just stayed home, played one-on-one tough physical basketball, and the officials, again, were letting them push around, push the Knicks around and push them off their spots so they didn't get good looks. But at times, like, again, at one point in the, I believe it was the third quarter, they just ran and doubled aimlessly. They doubled Brunson in the middle of the floor and left Shamet wide open in the corner for a three. Like, you just can't do that. You can't do that. You've got to be solid. Maybe they'll learn from this. Maybe Greg Popovich got to come down and yell at him again, and that'll help. I would definitely call on that if they can. But I think right now, from watching these two teams, just watching them take their shirts off, play this game anywhere, I just think the Knicks are a better team.
0: That they are. Art, we finally had, we thought, some offense on the ice. Vegas Golden Knights scored a goal. Carolina challenge, no goal, offsides. And it will remain no score. Carolina had a turnover right at mid-ice. And the Vegas Golden Knights, it was Matt Stone. He had it, shot it, scored on Frederik Andersen. But on replay, Vegas was offside. So the goal taken off the board. And we will remain no score. They are just 30 seconds into the second period. So again, was 1-0 for Vegas. Challenge, no goal, still no score between Carolina and the Vegas Golden Knights. It's game night right here on ESPN Radio, ESPN app, and Sirius XM Channel 80. Matt Fontana, Tim Welsh with you here this evening. And, you know, I agree with you, Tim. I think it's just there's only so much Victor Wembanyama can do. And that's kind of a crazy statement, knowing who he is and a generational talent that he is. You've never seen a player quite like him, but it is part of this learning process. And I think as good as the Spurs have been created, for lack of a better term, the team assembled and kind of put together, you're seeing the holes right now. And you're seeing De'Aaron Fox not really maybe scoring as much as you need. Dylan Harper's a fine player, but this kind of falling back on Victor Wembanyama, there is only so much he can do. And especially late in the game, when he's kind of making the mistakes on these big possessions, I actually think this has a real potential to create some problems for Wemby as he thinks more and more about it. Let's hear from him. He was asked following Game 2 on some of the final possessions of Game 2. Here's Victor Wembanyama.
2: I'm still very blurry, and that's the whole problem. You know, I need to have more poise, more control over the game. I'm not going to go through the whole positions, but that's the general image.
0: I want to get right to this one, too, because then Wemby was asked about that blurriness.
3: In terms of being blurry, you said things were blurry. Was that just the last three possessions, or was that sort of the issue all night?
2: I would say the last three possessions. I think we need to put ourselves in better conditions. We're digging ourselves a hole. That's been the theme so far.
0: That was Victor Wembanyama talking about some of the late game possessions there. And Tim, I think it's the bright lights, certainly. But I, more than that, is the feeling that we're discussing. I got to do this. And it's I guess, disrespect to his teammates and say, I don't know if I can trust you guys to put yourself in this situation to make the basket or get the ball up the court or do what needs to be done. I got to be the one to do this, and I feel like I need to. And there's times that I think the Knicks are sitting there knowing the same thing, like, oh, we know Wemby's got to do it. If we stop him or get in the way, we're going to be in an all right spot. The NBA Finals are on ESPN Radio. The series shifts to Madison Square Garden. 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Coming up, some favorites on the gridiron. 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

0: Center.
1: I'm Marty Hausberger. Stanley Cup Final Game 3. Vegas scored 36 seconds into the second period and had a 1-0 lead on Carolina, but the Canes challenged and the Golden Knights were deemed offsides. Vegas has also just had another goal overturned for goalie interference. Scoreless now, 0-0. That series tied 1-1. We're in the second period. For the second time in the last four Belmont Stakes, female trainer has won the third leg of horse racing's Triple Crown. Cherie DeVoe taking Golden Tempo to a length win at Saratoga tonight, 5 weeks after training him to a Kentucky Derby victory. The horse did not run in the Preakness. Commandment was second tonight, and favorite Renegade third. DeVoe was born in Saratoga Springs and began her training career at that track. Tonight's Yankees-Red Sox game has been rescheduled due to inclement weather. It'll be made up on August 29th. In Arlington right now, the Rangers trail Cleveland 5-0 in the seventh. The Braves lost an early three-run lead to the Pirates, but then Dominic Smith went to work.
2: 1-0 to Dominic, and he sends it deep down the left field line, slicing to the corner at the foul pole. Home run! It's out of here! Dominic cranks up the power here in the bottom of the fifth inning as he just sneaks it inside the foul pole.
1: That made it 6-3 in the fifth, and that was the final on 680 The Fan. The Braves improved the major's best record to 44-21 on the season.
3: 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The World Cup is finally here, and we'll get you ready for all of it on Unsportsmanlike, 6 a.m. Eastern, right here on ESPN Radio, ESPN2, and ESPNU.
4: Los Angeles, home of the NFL's latest blockbuster, is the Browns. 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
9: Even in the offseason for the NFL, in midst of the NBA Finals, the Stanley Cup Final, there was still plenty of news on the gridiron this week with a few massive trades, but none bigger than the LA Rams getting Myles Garrett. It's game night right here on ESPN Radio, ESPN app, and SiriusXM channel. Ladies, Tim Walsh, I'm Matt Fontana. Another update from the Stanley Cup Final and another goal taken off the board. Again, Vegas scored. There was a loose puck in front of Frederik Andersen. Jack Eichel gets it in the net. Goalie interference, though. And Tim, I know you saw it as well as I did. Like, Andersen, he took a shot. He got hit right in the helmet, right in the head, in the crease. So they wave it off. So we've had two goals taken off the board in just the first 5 minutes of the second period alone, both of them for the Vegas Golden Knights. So again, we sit at no score with about 13 and a half minutes to go in that second period, between the Hurricanes and the Golden Knights. So this week, it was a big week in the NFL just for a June 1st date. And for people that don't know, in the NFL salary cap world, June 1st is usually a date. You'll hear sometimes a player is post June 1 released. Well, once you're actually past June 1st, you could trade and release players and spread their cap hits over a couple of years. So it was going to always be a big week, and people had their eye out for A.J. Brown, who eventually got moved to New England. But, you know, Tim, I'm in Cleveland, so this hit huge and hit home with the Browns sending Myles Garrett to the L.A. Rams. I felt like it was the right move for the Browns. I kind of had an idea that they were getting close to it, but there was still a massive amount of shock that came down on Tuesday when that happened. And to find out that he got sent to the Rams, again, not also all that shocking, because then it comes out later the Rams were the team that were pursuing him the most. They've wanted him, sounds like, for years. They finally get him. And what a time to get him with the team that they have assembled. Because, Tim, I just look at this LA Rams team, and I asked myself who was going to stop them from winning the Super Bowl again this season coming up.
10: Well, yeah, obviously, on paper, when you look at them and you look at what they have put together and now added They are. They have to be the favorites. There's no doubt about it. But they do have some small question marks that could grow into big ones with Stafford and his injuries possibility. Puka Nacua, you know, he's had some off-field stuff, and hopefully he's back on track. And, you know, where are they, you know, now are they going to add Aaron Donald?
9: Could they? Wow.
10: You know, I don't know. You know, my son showed me some TikTok videos of him the other day in the weight room. He looked pretty good.
9: He looks good.
10: He looks good. Yeah. So anyway, yeah, got great coaching, great experience now. They're hungry. What's not to like? What's not to like? You know, if they stay healthy, I think, you know, Verse is a good player. And obviously, they're going to miss him. But, you know, I think it's a nice pickup for Cleveland. They didn't get completely fleeced. But, you know, you're used to it. The Browns seem to make these decisions, and then everyone kind of shakes their head. But like you said, it was coming. I think it was coming from afar. But, yeah, they've got to be one of the favorites. There's no doubt about it. But it's like any other sport. You've got, you know, OKC was the favorites. You know, the Celtics were favorites in the East. You've got to go do it. It's a long, drawn out season with a lot that can happen, but right now the Rams have done all they need to do to get ready.
9: And I know that there was a lot of excitement about Stafford coming back, and I don't think there was a real worry that he wouldn't, but he's also 38 years old, and I don't want to say injury, because like, I'm not rooting against the Rams. I think we'd all love to see it. They get Trent McDuffie, they go get Myles Garrett, they still have Braden Fisk. Maybe some questions on that offensive line. I think skill position wise, you never going to worry about that. Puka Nacua is one of the best. They still have Devontae Adams, who I'm a big fan of. And you mentioned it, the coaching. Sean McVay, that's something that just kind of puts them over the top. And I think puts them in this situation to go for it and say, we have all of these things lined up. If this is really the move to push us over the edge, there was discussion that that's why they were apt to take Ty Simpson, knowing that they'd end up giving up a future first to go get Myles Garrett. So this had been in the plans for a long time. Well, what's one of the best things about, or what do they always say about best laid plans or best made plans and how they always work out? We'll see. I want to hear this from Chris Canty, because, of course, you can hear CC every morning on Sportsmanlike, and he talks about the Rams and saying, let's not just crown them quite yet.
0: They feel real 2011 Philadelphia Eagles-ish. The darling, everybody wants to pick them. They go out and they make all of these splashy moves. You know, that 2011 team, they had Asante Samuel and Nnamdi Asamoah as their corners. You know, this team, they traded for Trent McDuffie. They got Jalen Watkins as the other corner. I just go out and get Myles Garrett. You feel real 2011 Eagles-ish. I don't know, man. It's one thing to put together a great collection of talent. It's another thing for that talent to be a great team. If you gave me the choice, you know, are the Rams going to win a Super Bowl or are they going to miss the playoffs? I would lean toward the latter. I think they're more likely to miss the playoffs than win the Super Bowl.
9: That's Chris Canty on Sportsmanlike. Maybe a little bit of other side of things when it comes to the Rams. A little antithesis, if you will. He's Tim Walsh. I'm Matt Fontana here on Game Night. I'm going to join CC just for a second, Tim. And one of the things that he didn't mention that I would say is this. You have two really good teams in your division, and you're going to have to go up against the Super Bowl champion Seattle Seahawks. You still have to deal with the 49ers. Now, the Cardinals are going to be nothing. They're going to be a bottom feeder this year. But you still have two other teams in a division where I fully expect three teams to come out of that division and make the playoffs. So I guess that'd be something to add to it, but I cannot join Chris Canty in saying that this Rams team is going to miss the playoffs. I see no world in any way that that's actually going to happen.
10: No, and you saw how close they were last year with Seattle. And you know, Les Snead, you know, he's the equivalent of R.C. Buford of the Spurs or Sam Presti of the Thunder. I mean, he's elite. You know, we know the elite general managers in all sports, and he's one of them, and they're aggressive. You've got to love that they go for it. I remember a few years ago when, you know, maybe the Rams were really piling on with some free agents and spending, and a lot of people said, well, they're going to be in cap jail, and this they're going to run out of time, and here they are. They're back again. They're back. And they're here to stay because they know what they have. They know what they want. They know how to run their organization. And they have an older quarterback. And we know that, we just watching Kansas City last year with the Mahomes injury, that something can happen at any time. So you don't wait. You don't wait when you have a guy like Matt Stafford. You try to load up, and they have, and I think it's pretty impressive.
9: They talk about their motto, right? The blank them picks, because they went from 2017 all the way to 2023. So that was 1, 2, 3, 4, 5, 6, 7 straight drafts without a first round pick. They had one in 2024 who, when they took Jared Verse, who's not even on the team, they traded away last year's pick. And in 2026, this year, they took Ty Simpson. So Ty Simpson is literally the only first round pick that the Rams have on the roster for the last decade. That's it. And they have gone and gotten, here's the players they got: Jared Goff, Brandon Cooks, Jalen Ramsey, Matt Stafford, and they traded back to Atlanta for more picks last year. Like, those are the players that they have gone to go get to try to make the picks that they need to get the players in. And that's, you know, talk about Les Snead. I thought you were going to say wheeling and dealing, because that's kind of what he is, and that's what he does. And there's a world that I think what the Rams have done, proven commodities. We don't want to take risks in the draft. We don't care how high this pick is. You see borderline what? Half of the first round picks on any given year not pan out. Doesn't matter position. Almost doesn't matter what position they're taking within the draft. Sometimes they don't work out. Now, we're going to go trade those for guys we know that work. We're going to go trade those for players that we know are here to come. And just specifically about the Myles Garrett trade, they are getting a guy that only has one goal, and that is to win a Super Bowl. He's already won his DPOY. He's done that twice. He's already been paid all of his money. He's made all pro. He didn't play another snap of football. He's a Hall of Famer. He's going to Canton. He only has one goal, and that is to go win a Super Bowl. He's now joining a team that only has one goal, and that is to go win a Super Bowl, and they certainly have the talent to do it. Tune in for baseball action tomorrow as the Cubs host the Giants. 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We'll discuss it coming up. 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

0: quickly than the NCAA. Basketball's changed this. I guess baseball's kind of stayed the same, but football certainly had plenty of changes. Is it time for a little bit more? It's game night right here on ESPN Radio, ESPN app, SiriusXM Channel 80. Stop everything. The Golden Knights have a goal that has upheld, and they added another one. Vegas now up 2-0 on the Carolina Hurricanes. They score two goals in the span of just 14 seconds. Thomas Hertl got the first one. Now, that was a regular goal. It was a nice pass right to the slot, one-timer. He scores. The second one, though, was really an own goal as Mitch Marner just kind of threw it in front of Frederik Andersen from Carolina, and his defenseman tapped it in behind him. Still counts the same. Marner gets the goal because he was the last one to touch it for the Vegas Golden Knights. So they're cooking now, up 2-0 with about 7:45 to go in game three of the Stanley Cup final. So we'll keep you updated on that as we roll on through. You know, Tim Welsh, Matt Fontana with you tonight here in game night. And college football, with the expansion of the playoff, with the fact that it's even kind of the playoff, it's not just even the two or the four that it was forever, there's already these discussions about the expansion with that, and now we're starting to get the ideas and the thoughts, is it time for the Big Ten and the SEC to just leave and just start their own Super League? They'd certainly get the TV rights. Everything that used to be the NCAA isn't anymore. They're getting paid. They're going to have contracts before you know it and all that. Is it maybe just time to call a spade and say the Big Ten and the SEC should just form their own thing without the NCAA?
1: No. I mean, obviously, there's pluses to that for those involved. But

0: 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Hi, this is Jesse Nelson. 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Hi, this is Jesse Nelson. 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Hi, this is Jesse Nelson. 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I love following them, and I love enforcing them. 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

0: they get back into it? And if they are, how can they do it? 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Tim Welsh, I'm Matt Fontana. Pressure on the Spurs, 100%. And to be just down 3-0 and all the history and all the stats. And I would say even getting out of MSG with a split and making it a 3-1, you know, Cavs, Warriors, that's the first time that that happened in NBA Finals, come back from 3-1. They got to have a split, Tim. So I guess I ask you, is Game 3 their better option of the two to try to get at least that split heading back to San Antonio?
1: Well, we all know you go down 3-0, it's over. Mm. And that's the issue. And so they get a split after going down 3-0. What's the point?
0: Right.
1: And we all know the history. It's never been done in the NBA. So for a Spurs fan and for a NBA fan, if you want a long series and you don't care who wins the series, you want the Spurs on Monday. But tough task. And you made this point earlier in this show, many moons ago, Matt.
0: At that point, it was still 4-0 Vegas.
1: Yeah, by the way, that game started at 8 p.m. 8 p.m. Eastern.
0: About a four-hour game. Which
1: yeah,
0: is a lot
1: it was
0: of fun.
1: A while. But anyway, yeah, I mean, I don't know. It's hard to break all the other stuff down, the mentality and all that. It's just basically, it's basically basketball at this point. I mean, can the Spurs step onto that stage and play better? They've got to come out and throw some punches early. As far as not punches, but just they have to impose some defense on the Knicks, which they did in the fourth quarter last night. But can they do that in New York early? And maybe the Knicks will be too hyped up because of just the enthusiasm of the first finals game and so forever and the hype behind just the president being there, everything else that goes with it. But I don't buy that. I don't buy that. I think the maturity level of this team is pretty high level. Now, basketball-wise, can they come out and miss shots? Can they come out and not defend Wemby well? Can he go inside and start doing his thing? Can they lock him down on defense? Yeah, all of those things can happen for sure. But the Knicks are pretty solid. They don't turn it over. You know, they found a way. They found a good rhythm defensively. They share the basketball. They're not over-reliant where they have to get Brunson has to go get 30 every night. They have other guys that can make shots. They have depth. So they have a lot going for them right now. And we all know when you win as many games as they have in a row in the playoffs, the momentum part is real. It's real because it's not just momentum. It's just that they've found some confidence in how to win in the playoffs. And they're not just the Knicks that are trying to do some miracle thing. They believe, and their coach believes, and they've instilled that in them, and they've developed a bench. So they have a lot of options, and they have a lot going for them. So San Antonio is going to have to really, really dig down.

0: to try to find a win. Way to win this game on Monday.
1: Yeah, I agree. And I look a lot at De'Aaron Fox. And it's not even just like him and Harrison Barnes as the two veterans that have been in playoff games and been important, you know, for Harrison Barnes winning championships, like knowing all that. I look at those two guys to say, can you calm the younger guys down? But to De'Aaron Fox, I need 20. I got to have 20. And he's been off since that ankle injury. He's pretty much cut his production in half. He averaged 20 points a game during the season. Since the ankle injury, is about 10. Now, he put 20 up in game two, and you saw more of what you needed. So it's like, even if I get that, then I'm still going to look for somebody else. Is it going to be Dylan Harper? I think the Spurs, when they were beating Oklahoma City, it was Julian Champagne who was just splashing threes that just changed the dynamic of who the Spurs were and what they were able to do, just to give a little confidence. Because you saw, even in that Thunder series, like Wemby was kicking it out with confidence to some of these guys to shoot some threes, and they were delivering on it. That's what they're going to have on Monday if they want to try to extend this series. Well, not extend the series. You'll have game four no matter what, but try to get back to San Antonio if you can. Let's hear from Stephen A. Smith, who's on the Hoop Collective podcast, and he said, regardless of what the Spurs bring, they might not be ready on where they're going to be playing on Monday.
2: You didn't win at home. Now you're going to go on the road. In that environment, with that youth, we've seen veterans fold at the Garden. What am I supposed to believe about youthful, exuberant, ignorant young dudes? And I'll say ignorant in a negative way. I'm just saying they don't know what they're about to encounter. This is different.
3: Well, yes, we'll see.
1: Yeah,
3: we'll see. I mean, it is the NBA. I mean, no environment is that crazy where these players have not been. They've been all played in a lot of different environments. And we all know it sounds great, New York. And, you know, we saw last year when the Pacers went right into the Madison Square Garden and won. So it can be done. It can be done. It's basketball. And, you know, it's not like some young college team going into Cameron Indoor and trying to win. It's professional sports. But I hear Stephen A's enthusiasm. I heard there's a rumor he's a Knicks fan.
1: I have heard that.
3: You have to love his passion. There's no doubt about it. He's feeling it too. He's like the rest of New York fans, and I applaud it. I applaud it. They've got behind this team. They've had so many years where they continue to sell out the Garden. They continue to support their team. And so they're true fans. They're true fans. They're great fans. But that doesn't mean San Antonio can't step in there and react well. I mean, it's the NBA. Anybody can go in and win anywhere.
1: And that's exactly Tim Welsh, Matt Fontana here on game night. And Tim brings up a great point where I think there's this pent-upness, right? There's this, it's been so long for the Knicks. And, like, when Stephen A. talks about the mystique of the Garden, I get it because it is one of the most historic and widely known sports venues in the world. Like, that of course, that's how it is. But let's also not pretend like the Knicks have been there winning for 15 years now, and this is their fifth championship run in 10 years, and, like, it's not been the same MSG over the last couple of years. I'm not saying that that's not going to be recreated. I'm not going to say that it's not going to be raucous on Monday, because, again, it's going to be a lot of fans who paid a lot of money to get in there, and they're going to be excited, and they're going to be loud, and they're going to try to have that home court advantage. But, it's going to be a little different because it's just pent up. Like, it hasn't been there for years. So the team's going to be, the fans are going to be extra, that's what I'm looking for. Like, not like nervous, but I think it's called for what it is. It's foreign.
3: I mean,
1: it's
3: how much
1: foreign
3: how
1: for
3: much,
1: them to be involved in something like
3: how
1: this.
3: Much higher level of intensity will it be than game one or two of the Atlanta Hawks series? I mean, still the fans were there. They were fired up. It was the playoffs and the Hawks went in there and won. So it could happen. It's the NBA. It's the NBA. And after 5 minutes, they're going to be used to the environment. They're going to understand this is just basketball. It's just basketball. So I'm looking forward to it, though.
1: Yeah, and the thing is, this NBA playoffs not undifferent or insimilar from other years, it's a lot of runs. It's a lot of who's on the best run, the longest run, the last run. That's how the NBA Finals or the NBA playoffs sometimes go. And to your point earlier, like you mentioned, and I agree, if the Spurs can come out and get on that first run or end the first quarter with a lead, that's going to start making some of these fans a little nervous and start making the shift change, if you will, of momentum in Madison Square Garden. And that sometimes can feel its way to the bench. That pressure can sometimes start to feel its way a little bit down to how the players are reacting. And just, again, who's going to be the first team to come out and get it done? We'll find out coming up Monday night for Game 3. Josh, Steve, great job. Tim, always a pleasure to be alongside you. SportsCenter All Night with Chris Lewis coming your way next here on ESPN Radio.
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13: The Hurricanes and Golden Knights battle in Game 3 of the Stanley Cup Final as the series shifts to Vegas.
14: William Karlsson breaking in. He shoots. Hand on it. Might have been stick check. Now a centering pass. Score!
13: We take you around a Saturday in Major League Baseball.
15: Morris the 1-0. That is ripped. Deep to right field. And you can kiss it goodbye. Grand slam.
13: Inching closer to a championship.
16: Nobody wants to get ahead of themselves. 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
13: WNBA Commissioner's Cup action continues on the court.
17: Young, looking for Wilson again, decides to pop. Oh, my! Jackie Young!
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15: And a breaking ball hammer deep right field. 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
19: And you thought it was a roller coaster Stanley Cup final through two games. Well, it was historically so, but wait till you get a hold of game three. But this was the first Stanley Cup final to begin with back-to-back multi-goal comeback wins by each team. Vegas took game one. Carolina took game two, setting up a pivotal game three with the series moving to Vegas. ESPN analyst Eric Johnson laid out the blueprint for each team.
20: Yeah, so if you hear John Tortorella, the Vegas Golden Knights coach, he always says advance the puck. And when you hear that as a player, that's just get the puck going quickly to your forwards. And if you saw the Stankoven goal last game in Carolina, Vegas has full possession behind the net. They don't advance the puck. They turn it over. The puck's in the back of the net. That swings the momentum all the way back in favor for Carolina. So Vegas needs to advance the puck, move it quickly, don't hang on to it, use their team speed, their advantage. And then Carolina, more of the same. They had two power play goals last game, won them the hockey game. Their power play stunk before that. They get two power play goals last game, wins them the hockey game. They need to keep playing with that house money on the power play, Carolina does, and that could help them win game three here in Vegas tonight.
19: What a wonderful table setter to what turned out to be an absolute epic in game three. But the first period had a different feel than the free-flowing style of the first two games in Raleigh. Not only did neither team score, but there was only a couple of shots on goal between the two clubs. So start of the second, and it didn't take long to hear that goal horn. However, the joy was short-lived. Mark Stone's goal for Vegas overturned because of an offside. Now, just a few minutes later, more premature celebration.
21: Michael rushes in, lands a check on Slavin. Bouncer comes in front. Stone shoots, save! Rebound, score! To be a quick review.
22: After video review, there was goaltender on the play. No goal interference.
21: So twice in 4 minutes, the Knights have had goals taken off the scoreboard.
19: How's that for a suspense? One offside, one goaltender interference. So what looked to be two goals ended up being no goals on Fox Sports 98.9. Clearly, though, the Golden Knights started to tilt the ice in their direction to begin the second, despite not getting the breakthrough. Big mistake, though, for Carolina midway through the period by having too many men on the ice. This time, Vegas made it count.
21: Carried behind by Jack Eichel. Eichel sends it in front, score!
19: Yes, three pucks into the net in the second at that point, but that was the only one that had counted. But in what proved to be a brutal 30 seconds of hockey for Carolina, here was the next sequence.
21: William Carlson breaking in, he shoots, hand on it, might have been stick check. Now a centering pass, score!
19: Just the beginning of the Mitch Marner show. Plenty more to come in just a second. But yeah, just to recap there, that penalty for too many men on the ice, the first Vegas goal and the second Vegas goal all came in a stretch of about 30 seconds. So for perspective, Vegas had two shots in the first period and already at that point, two goals in the second period. And the crowd at Michelob Ultra Arena energized. Constant roar, really stemming from the first of the disallowed goals. And it didn't take much longer to release the floodgates that had opened.
21: Drop pass to Keyshawn Shankson. Another breakaway coming. It's Marner. Pass to Spare hustling back. Marner shoots and scores! A Stanley Cup final hat trick for Mitch Marner. A natural hat trick in game three. 4-0 Golden Knights. The second hat trick in this postseason for Mitch Marner.
19: So Mitch Marner, that was the natural hat trick in a Stanley Cup final. Just the second one. The other was Ted Lindsay of Detroit. You got to go back to game two of the 1955 Cup final against Montreal. So, yeah, three goals. You heard two of them. Three goals by Mitch Marner on Fox Sports 98.9. And for Vegas as a team, four goals in a little over 6 minutes for the Golden Knights. A flurry of epic proportions. And the party was on in a town that, you know, knows a thing or two about partying. Nothing left but to play out the string and get ready for game four, right? Up 4-0 in the third period. Well, we did mention that this has been the series of comebacks. But even with that in mind, who could have seen this sequence coming?
0: Now a chance out in front for Martinuk. He scores! Jordan Martinuk dragging the Canes into the fight. And now can Carolina get a little bit of magic here? As this is where Dahu out in front, and it trickles over the way, score! Taylor Hall! And here comes Carolina. They're not done yet. It's 4-2 here in Vegas.
2: Now Carolina wins the offensive draw,
0: and they score! DeAndre Miller! And counts Jacob Slavin! Slavin hammers it home, and it's a 4-3 game! One away from coming all the way back.
19: 99.9 The Fan getting involved. So if you're just keeping up, that was three goals in 39 seconds for the Hurricanes. Turn the game from 4-0 to 4-3. The fastest three goals by one team in a Stanley Cup final in history. Teams that trail by four goals in a Stanley Cup final game in the third period, 0-108 all time. The Hurricanes had a golden chance to do the unthinkable against the Golden Knights when a delay of game penalty with just over 3 minutes left gave Carolina a power play. It led to more chaos.
0: Empty net for Carolina. 6-on-4 on the power play. Aho with room. Side of the net. Stall. Second chance. Wax headed. Still wax headed. They score. They score. They score. On the power play. Carolina has come all the way back. They've done the impossible. A four goal comeback. And Carolina has tied this game at four. And it's going to be Andre Svechnikov who gets the equalizer.
19: Absolutely insane. History made in each of the first three games of the Cup Final, but none more unlikely than Game 3 in Vegas. So it led to back-to-back games in overtime. This one tied up at four after a four-goal comeback in the third period by the Hurricanes. Carolina came in 6-0 in overtime in the playoffs, including taking Game 2. So as if this game just had a natural feel, the recipe for maximum drama. The first OT session wasn't enough. On to the second. And it's the second straight season where a Cup final game went to the second OT, with Florida's Brad Marchand scoring the game winner last year. This year, the ending perhaps even more remarkable.
21: Out into the point, McNabb, rink wide. Theodore shoots, wide rebound, he scores!
19: It's one of those magical moments in Stanley Cup final history. And like you usually see in overtime playoff hockey, it's a strange bounce. It's very rarely that clean goal that everybody kind of dreams of. This was just a shot that deflected off the backboard and ricocheted back and hit the goaltender in the stick, and then ricocheted, or in the skate rather, and ricocheted into the net. Just one of those random bounces that goes Vegas's way, and that's how they survive after blowing a 4-0 lead in the third period. They get the overtime goal in the second OT and win it 5-4 to take a 2-1 lead in the Stanley Cup final. Mitch Marner was the go-to player, of course, in regulation. 3 goals, a natural hat trick, his 8th multi-point game this postseason. That is the most in Golden Knights playoff history, but it was Shea Theodore who scored the game winner, his 2nd career playoff overtime goal. He has 6 goals this postseason, 1 shy of tying his own franchise record for a single postseason. Let's get to Shea Theodore after the game with ABC's Emily Kaplan.
1: Okay, one of the most epic Stanley Cup final games we've ever seen. What are you going to remember about it?
3: I think you just let our foot off the gas. I think we have to be sharper in the third, but I like the resiliency out of our group. I like the way we started that second overtime, and I felt like we were putting more on our toes.
1: As that second overtime is going on, what's your inner dialogue?
3: Just keep it simple. They're flipping a lot of pucks. There's a lot of pucks kind of bouncing everywhere, so just try to simplify it.
1: You guys were up 4-0 in the third period. What did you learn about the way that you let them come back in?
3: Yeah, that can't happen again.
1: What happened?
3: Yeah, just some bounces. I think defensively we have to be sharper. I can't fire that puck out of play with 3 minutes left. That's on me. And, I was fortunate to get a bounce there in overtime.
1: I just saw your wife take your kid home. Do you blame them?
3: No, he must have been a tired boy for sure.
1: And these 2 off days before the next game, how is that going to hit after a game like this?
3: Good. We need some rest in our group. I'm just ready to go home.
1: Okay, well, I'll let you go home. Congratulations, Shea.
3: Thank you.
19: St. Theodore, game-winning goal, 2nd overtime. Vegas wins 5-4. 5th time in the last 45 years, the first 3 games of a Stanley Cup final have been decided by 1 goal. Vegas leads the series 2-1. Game 4 Tuesday in Las Vegas, 8 Eastern on ABC. SportsCenter All Night, Chris Lewis here on ESPN Radio. The MLB game of the day was on ESPN Radio. Between the Giants and Cubs, San Francisco, they took Friday's game by a lopsided margin of 18-3. It's 7 home runs in the game, their most homers in a game at Wrigley Field in franchise history. Well, Saturday's game was much closer. In fact, as close as it can get.
4: 2-2 pitch. Swinging a ground ball right side. Into right field. It's a base hit. Swanson held up at third. It's bobbled in right. He comes in to score. And the Cubs win. First out of the third base dugout to celebrate with Michael Busch. He throws his batting helmet into right field. Final score, Cubs 3-2. And it's a rubber match tomorrow night on Sunday Night Baseball.
19: Mike Cousins on ESPN Radio. Busch the hero, and he chatted with Marquee Sports Network after.
1: At what point did you realize that ball got through and Dansby was going to score?
23: When it kicked off, I knew. Wanted to try to get him over. I thought I did that job and then got it through, checked over, and I think he was being held up, and then I saw the ball get kicked away. So great move by Dansby.
1: But back to Pete Crow Armstrong. What's it like to watch him when he's in the mode he is right now?
23: Yeah, it's incredible. Obviously, he gets all this stuff for being one of the best defenders in the league, but I think none of us forget, but he had 31 home runs and was a big part of a success last year. And what an amazing game. That's hard to do, to put together 5-6 quality at bats, 2 home runs. That was an incredible game by him, for sure.
19: Tune in to baseball action tonight. Cubs host the Giants. 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
24: Ohtani drills one toward left field. This one is out of here. An opposite field missile from Ohtani. The Dodgers' 2nd 2-run home run of the first inning. 9-1.
19: Way to do it to your former team on AM 570 LA Sports. Dodgers hang on. They beat the Angels 9-2. Coming up next, A former Spurs champ has the answer for the current day version of the Spurs. 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
19: 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The Spurs find themselves in a brutal position. Just the third team in finals history to drop the first two games of the series at home. And neither the 1993 Suns or the 95 Magic mounted the comeback. So it's up to San Antonio to do the unprecedented. And a former Spur with title experience, Antonio Daniels, he joined Hammer and Emmett on ESPN Radio and gave his diagnosis on what's been holding them back.
34: I'm done with the Lou Cornette minutes. I'm done with the Lou Cornette minutes. And this has nothing to do with this series. It's not just about this series. If you look at Lou Cornette's minutes, or I'll call them like we did with the Denver Nuggets, non-Wembanyama minutes.
0: Yeah.
34: Oh my gosh, it has been a killer. It has been a killer. So I do believe that Victor Wembanyama's fatigued. I do. And people can say the whole,

0: Oh, you know what? He's 22 years old. You get tired at 22 as well.
1: Well, Cornette was a -7 and a 1-point loss in game two, to Daniels' point. However, many teams, whenever their superstar comes out of the game, it's a struggle to keep the team afloat. Victor Wembanyama, he played 40 minutes in game two. Cornette, he played the remaining eight. Wemby, though, has only averaged 29 minutes per game in the regular season. So it's unlikely elevating his minutes beyond 40 is a viable option. So what about other adjustments?
0: What are the adjustments that I would make if I was Mitch Johnson? And Mitch Johnson knows far more than I do about his team. But the Luke Cornette minutes, when you look at them from series to series, have all been in the negative. And I'm not talking about, you know, just in a negative, -2, -3. I'm talking about -40, -50. And you can't continue to have that. So I'm looking at something along the lines of putting Keldon Johnson at the five and Harrison Barnes at the four, and also trying to match their five out with my own five out.
1: So creativity with the lineup choices. But no matter what adjustments teams have made against the Knicks have had an answer. A recognition of what their opponents are trying to do and their ability to have an immediate counter has been extremely impressive for 13 straight games. It's a stark difference from what we've seen in the previous couple of seasons in the playoffs. And the difference stems from the head coach.
0: Think of who they were, not just with Tom Thibodeau, but also throughout the course of the regular season. They were iso-centric, Jalen Brunson-centric offense. It was all about Jalen Brunson going one-on-one and scoring, Karl-Anthony Towns just standing in the corner. And what people forget about Mike Brown is he was an assistant coach for championships under Steve Kerr in Golden State. You know what they have in Golden State? They have Draymond Green. They use

0: 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This is SportsCenter All Night. Chris Lewis here on ESPN Radio. Let's go to Major League Baseball, where the Mariners blank the Tigers.
1: Top of the third, 1-0 Mariners looking for more. The pitch. Swung on, line drive, right field line. It's down. It's going towards the wall. Julio races around third. He scores. Ball picked up by Perez. Naylor's being waved. Here comes the cutoff throw home on a hop. Naylor slides. He is safe. Fingertips on home plate. Naylor is safe. The Mariners have two runs. Randy Arozarena, a two-run double, and the Mariners lead 3-0 over the Tigers.
0: That on Seattle Sports, 7:10 a.m., and Seattle wins 4-0 in a game in which they shut out their opponent for the third time this season. Tigers had just two hits, which match a season low. Let's get to a couple of teams that doubled up their opponents, and we start with the Atlanta Braves dominating the Pirates.
2: 1-0 to Dominic, and he sends it deep down the left field line, slicing to the corner at the foul pole. Home run! It's out of here! Dominic cranks up the power here in the bottom of the fifth inning as he just sneaks it inside the foul pole.
0: 680 the Fan, Braves 6, Pirates 3. The Braves have won a series for the 18th time this season. That is the most in Major League Baseball. If you like 6-3 scores, let's try one in Philadelphia, but they fall to the White Sox.
3: The payoff on the ground, fair into the corner and right. Peters drives in Montgomery. Tristan on his way to second. He's going to stop there with a double. It's 4-0. What an at-bat by Peters.
0: ESPN 1000, those four runs all in the first inning as the White Sox double the Phillies 6-3. Let's go to close games, one-run tallies, and that's the Cardinals edging past the Reds.
4: Next pitch to Nupar is hit hard in the right center field. That ball is smoked. It's back, and it's gone! Big fly, Lars Nupar gives the Cardinals a lead in the bottom of the eighth inning. And this crowd is going crazy.
0: Cardinals Radio Network, quite the comeback. 6-5 winners. The Reds have lost three straight. We move to another one-run game where the Royals squeak past the Twins.
5: Here's the pitch. Laced towards shortstop, just over Arcia's glove into left of base hit. Rojas rounds third. Here's the throw home. Not in time. Rojas slides in feet first safely. Bobby Witt Jr. gives the Royals the lead. Royals 3, Twins 2 in the top of the ninth inning.
0: The excitement with the go-ahead hit in the ninth inning on 96.5 The Fan. Royals 3, Twins 2. And keeping the theme, one-run contest, two Florida teams head-to-head. Marlins one better than the Rays.
6: And we're scoreless. Javier Sanoja smokes a ball high in the air out to left. Palacios is back at the wall, and it's gone! Fish on the board first in the bottom of the fifth. It's 1-0 Marlins.
0: 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And the Rays are just 1-4 in their last five games, 3-9 since May 24th. If you remember back at that point, Tampa, they were 34-15. Coming up next, the wildness in the Stanley Cup Final. 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
10: 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Joining us now is Dr. Peter McCullough with some smart ways to be prepared before summer begins. Doctor, summer is supposed to be relaxing, but travel can come with surprises. 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
0: Troy makes school history by securing berth in the College World Series. Liberty and Stewie complete the comeback on Clark and the Fever. Absolute insanity in game 3 of the Stanley Cup Final.
20: Out into the point, McNabb, rink wide, Theodore shoots, wide rebound, he scores! Off the backboards, off the goaltender, and onto the scoreboard! A double overtime win for the Golden Knights in game 3! They take a 2-1 Stanley Cup Final Series lead!
0: Fox Sports 98.9, so it would be just one thing if this was a double overtime winner and a Stanley Cup final, but this game had so much more. second period that had two disallowed goals by Vegas and then four goals in a stretch of just over 6 minutes, a 4-0 lead into the third period, and then a 3 goals in 39-second span by Carolina to get right back in it. A game-tying goal on a power play. They pulled their goalie 6-on-4. That one tied it up at 4. Then you get it to overtime. Then you get it to the second overtime. Just a roller coaster game. But the Golden Knights win it 5-4. And they lead the series 2-1. Oh, yeah. Did I mention that Mitch Marner had a natural hat trick in the second period? The fastest 3 goals by one player in a Stanley Cup final? Just craziness wherever you look. And Mitch Marner joined SVP Scott Manpelt after the game.
1: Congratulations on what was an incredible game. I don't know if you heard Osh and I talking at all about it, but I mean, you're up 4-0. You got a penalty shot. Looks like you guys are going to cruise into the night, man. What was required of your group to get to the other side on the right side for you?
21: Yeah, well, I mean, obviously, you know, stuff happens through a playoffs. It's obviously not how we envisioned that or how we wanted that to go, but stuff happens, man. It's a roller coaster ride. There's ups and downs. You know, I thought we did a really good job just coming in after that third and just deep breath, relaxing and saying, hey, boys, we're fine here, man. You know, we just, I don't even know if we took the foot off the gas. We just, they had made a couple good plays and went in, but they were just happy that we stayed resilient. We kept fighting through and we got the job done.
22: Mitchie, it's Osh. Hell of a game, man. I want to go back to the penalty shot. What did you see coming in there? Obviously, that's one of my favorite situations to be in. Looked like Buster played pretty well.
21: Honestly, I wasn't really paying attention when I got on the ice there, and I didn't realize they had a goalie change. And then, I maybe got to do a better job of knowing Bussy's an offhanded goalie. But I just tried to go in, and, I was pretty gassed just after that PK shift and that whole kind of rush chance. And just tried to make a quick kind of fake quick move to the backhand. Would have liked to get that up a little more. I thought I just missed it by a hair. But, that's kind of the one where you don't think anything of it, and then obviously happens, and, the game's 4-4 next thing you know. So I would like that one back, obviously. But, just tried to make my move. Like I said, I thought I just missed it by a hair, but we'll get you out there next time to teach me a little better, maybe.
22: Let's go. I'm in.
21: Yeah, perfect.
1: Hey, Mitch, we need him here in D.C. to help guide me through these nights. And we're watching this, and we can't believe what we're seeing. And you know the group you're up against. They're not going to quit. And they fight like hell, and all credit to them. What are the conversations that go on in the room when exhaustion sets in, you guys have given everything you've got, and you know that the next goal might go a long way in deciding who ultimately has their name on the cup at the end of this thing?
21: Like I said, we just wanted to keep playing the same game that we were. I thought we had a really good game. Like I said, those 4 goals happened quickly in a way. Those 3 happened quickly, and then obviously the 4th one late, and I thought we just did a really good job of resetting, like I said, going into overtime. I liked how we were playing very physical up ice. We were doing a lot of good things, picking off pucks, getting around the net. So I thought we just wanted to keep continuing that. I thought we did a good job continuing the first overtime and going into the second as well. And, it was great to get rewarded for it.
1: Shea told Emily Kaplan, I just want to go home. I'm sure you share that sentiment. What kind of gas tank level are we talking about right now, at this moment?
21: I don't know. I feel pretty good, to be honest. I don't know.
1: Right on.
21: You train for these things. You want to make sure your body's well trained to go late into games and overtimes. And, sometimes that happens in these games. So, just try to keep hydrating yourself, try to keep doing things to keep yourself hydrated, breathing well, not cramping. And, I'll give a lot of credit to, our team in there. They got a lot of stuff out there, making sure we're staying well hydrated, doing the right things. And, just easy to make us just go out there and play hockey.
1: Hydration is very key in Vegas, as many of us know. When Torch sends you on your way at the end of the night, what's the overriding sentiment after you guys do have a lead, it gets away from you, but in the end, you guys win? What's the message to the group?
21: Like I said, not overly happy in the moment of what happened in that third, but at the same time, we got the win. It's what matters the most. Enjoy it for the night. I don't know what we have tomorrow. I'm assuming a day off after that. But, just take care of yourself and be ready to go for a big game 4.
0: Mitch Marner, then his hat trick after the game with Scott Van Pelt and TJ Oshie, the analyst, as the Golden Knights in two OTs beat the Hurricanes 5-4, take a 2-1 lead in the series. Wild game. We need to get some reaction from our analysts. First, TJ Oshie on just the overall takeaway from watching a game like that.
22: I've never seen anything like that. Not in hockey, no. To be up 4-0 and then not very long after be tied 4-4. I can't imagine the emotions that are going through in the locker room for Vegas there.
0: A crazy roller coaster ride is the best way to phrase it. And Eric Johnson, ESPN's NHL analyst, says really give the credit to the team that won.
2: Carolina had the Vegas flu, and then they gave Vegas the Vegas flu. I mean, they basically threw up on themselves before squandering that lead. I've never seen anything like it, but give them a ton of credit. They stuck with it. And remember, they had two goals go off Carolina Hurricane players, one off Sean Walker's stick, one off Bussey's foot. And they had two taken off the board, one with a coach's challenge for goal interference, another for offside. So they put up seven and had two off the board. So give Vegas credit for sticking with it. You have to have a short memory in the Stanley Cup playoffs. Exactly what they did. They find a way to win, and they get a 2-1 series lead.
0: So three games in the Cup Final, three bangers, three classics, three excellent games, not to mention some two good NBA Finals games at this point. We are rolling with championship sporting events here in June. Game four of the series is Tuesday in Las Vegas, 8 Eastern on ABC. Team that has won the finals somewhat recently, the New York Liberty. They were hosting the Indiana Fever, and Caitlin Clark playing a game in New York, which is right now the mecca of basketball, whether you're talking men's or women's. Well, the Liberty completed the comeback on the Fever.
3: Two teams known for high-powered offenses here in a defensive struggle. Astier going at Caitlin with five fouls. Euros around her, the native of France. Makes it 72-68. Biggest deficit tonight for the Fever on the road.
4: Yep.
0: John Nolan of Fever Radio on the call with the Liberty completing the comeback. They were down as many as 12 points. They win 83-75. Largest comeback win this season and their 43rd double-digit comeback win since 2014. Now, Brianna Stewart in the game had 30 points. She was 18 of 21 from the free throw line. So that was a big factor in the game. Despite not shooting well from three as a team, Liberty was just 2 for 18 from distance. Go to the games that were on ABC, and good matchups on paper. Aces, Valkyries meeting again. These teams have played a couple of good close contests already this season. This time, the Aces were the ones that pulled through.
23: Young looking for Wilson again, decides to pull.
0: That on ABC, Aces 84, Valkyrie 79, the final. It was the first home win of the year for the Aces. That's hard to believe. Asa Wilson, 28 points, 14 rebounds. But it was Jackie Young who had 22 in the second half, including that big bucket in an interview with Holly Rowe.
24: Well, Jackie, the first home win of the season, and you were clutch in the fourth quarter. How did you find your best game after twisting your ankle and fighting through some adversity today?
25: Yeah, I think just trying to stay locked in on defensive end and then just being aggressive on offense. You know, definitely like a quiet first half, but I think just staying ready. I know my team's going to get me the ball, and, you know, we play the right way. So just staying patient throughout the game and just making the right reads.
24: You had a really crucial three down the stretch to put your team up. That ended up being a real game winner. Tell me what you saw on that play and how were you able to get that done?
25: Yeah, I mean, I came off, I knew they were switching, and then just being patient, you know, and just getting to my spot. I mean, I hit a few earlier in the game, and so it was just on me to make the right read, and I had a little bit of space, so I just took a shot.
24: All right, well, thank you so much. What's it like walking off the court for the first time as a winner here at home?
25: Yeah, it feels good. You know, it's always important to protect home court.
24: Thanks, Jackie. Yeah.
0: Jackie Young after the win for the Aces, 84-79 over the Valkyries. Game one of the ABC doubleheader was in Minnesota, Lynx hosting the Storm. And after having a slow start to the game, Minnesota, who's been playing great this season, really took it to the Storm in the second half.
3: 17 points, 5 rebounds, 5 assists. Here's McBride. She got it on a 3. Ends the little 6-0 run from Seattle.
0: McBride, the sharpshooters, the Lynx win 88-66, their seventh straight win. Olivia Miles, the rookie, continues to be a star, 19 points, 6 boards, 6 assists. Natasha Howard, former Fever and also a former member of the Storm, won a championship there, 27 points, 5 rebounds. She was 12 of 16 in the game, and she talked to Angel Gray after the win.
4: Well, first of all, seven straight wins. I do have to address what happened at halftime, because Courtney Williams said there was going to be a message for you guys, the number one team. What was the message? How was that translated in the second half?
5: Our defense. We came out sluggish in the first half. We picked it up. We already know how the game was going to come. We just picked it up in the second half because we want to hear Coach Mouth.
4: You have are averaging 66% from the field from her assists. It's the highest in the league. When it comes to the rookie and the vet, what is that connection like? What are you seeing from your rookie?
5: I'm seeing everything. She like she sees the game very clear, and she plays like she's a vet herself. That's the thing, and I love it. I love what she brings to the table to help everybody out on the floor.
4: Thank you, Olivia. I wanted to ask you, just are you having fun with it? Yes, no?
6: Oh my God, so much fun.
0: No doubt. Why wouldn't you be having fun when you're winning like that? Howard on ABC after the win, 88-66. Other score in the WNBA, Dream toppled the Mystics, 109-77. Sports Center All Night, Chris Lewis here on ESPN Radio. New York Knicks, they're two wins away from achieving the longest gap between championships in NBA history. 53-year gap would eclipse the 50-year gap of the Bucks. They tallied by winning it in 2021. New York, third team in NBA history to win games 1 and 2 of the finals on the road. 95 Rockets, 93 Bulls also did it en route to winning it all. Chris Garland of ESPN New York 880 joined Hammer and Emmett on what it's like around Knicks fans.
7: I don't know that I would say that they're on the edge of their seat nervous like that somebody's about to pull the chair out from under them. Mm-hmm. I don't think that's the feeling right now through the postseason. It has been an outward confidence in what's going on. Now, nobody wants to get ahead of themselves, and they all understand what's going on, but nobody's sitting here like, don't blow it, don't blow it, don't blow it. Mm-hmm. Like, nobody's feeling like that right now. Mm-hmm. I don't think they are. I think there's more of an anticipation of what this is and an excitement and almost not really understanding how to feel having not been this close in a long, long time.
0: Yeah, it's hard to process if you're a Knicks fan. You're just not used to this. The finals have been dramatic in the NBA. Few things in sports, though, match the drama of June college baseball. Super regional stage. And a handful of teams have scanned their ticket to the College World Series in Omaha. We start with the Auburn Super Regional, where Ole Miss won an SEC Super Regional against Auburn.
8: And a breaking ball hammered deep right field. It is gone!
0: On ESPN. So Ole Miss advances by winning game 2 over Auburn 5-3. And if you're looking for a Cinderella story in Omaha, why not Troy? And Troy gets past Little Rock to go to Omaha.
8: Ground ball could do it. To second for one. To first.
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4: The News 3 Now First Warn Weather Team is certified for delivering the most accurate forecast in the entire state of Wisconsin. 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
12: A 19-year-old is taking the title at Roland Garros. Russian Mira Andreeva ended the magic carpet run of Polish qualifier Maja Swolinska with a straight sets victory in the French Open final. Andreeva became the youngest player to win a women's singles title since Monica Seles did it. She was 18 when she landed the third straight of her French Open runs in 1992. Here's Andreeva after.
13: Well, I'll be honest, I've done a lot of visualizations before, not just this tournament, but just, you know, I've had dreams, I've had a lot of thoughts on how it's going to happen, if it's going to happen, when it's going to happen, where. So it's kind of, I would say that the feeling in real life is so much better, obviously, than in your dreams. And yeah, it just feels amazing looking at this trophy and, you know, realizing that this is actually true and I can call myself a Grand Slam champion, I guess.
12: Andreeva defeated Swolinska, who

0: was attempting to become the first qualifier to capture the Roland Garros title. Still, a memorable run.
1: Definitely unforgettable 3 weeks for me. Yeah, such a great time. I'll never forget these 3 weeks for sure. Yeah, definitely a very challenging one today. Mira was much better player today and she deserved to win. But definitely I'm proud of my effort. I obviously gave my all. Yeah, and I think I can be proud of myself too.
0: Swolenska, while she didn't win this title, her rankings points will jump. She'll jump nearly 100 spots up to number 21 as a result of her run. And get this, her career prize money heading into Roland Garros was $864,000. She tripled that by reaching the final and earning close to $1.6 million. On the men's side, Alexander Zverev plays Flavio Caboli in the men's final to complete one of the craziest Grand Slams in recent memory. It was Zverev who passed Jakub Menšík in four sets to win the Roland Garros semis on Friday.
2: I mean, it's not been like that long. It was last year, so it's not like a very, very long period of time. And throughout most of the time, I was either number two or number three in the world. So I do feel like I can get back to those stages, and I do feel like I will get back to the stages throughout the entire period. You know, I didn't play well last year. I was not playing the best tennis last year, but I felt like I was going to find it again. And, yeah, of course, I'm happy to be back at the stage.
0: His opponent, Caboli, he advanced with Matteo Arnaldi withdrew before their head-to-head match in the semis due to a virus. Here's Marty Hossberger with today's Top Sound.
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5: Chris, on a night of crazy hockey, we start on the diamond. Houston's Jordan Alvarez smacks his 22nd homer of the year, a doozy in the Astros' pummeling of the A's on KBME 790 AM.
6: Morris the 1-0. And that is ripped deep to right field. And you can kiss it goodbye. Second homer, and the Astros now lead it 6-0.
3: Number 4.
5: The Cubs' Michael Busch walks it off on the Giants on ESPN Radio.
7: 2-2 pitch. Swinging a ground ball right side. Into right field. It's a base hit. Swanson held up at third. It's bobbled in right. He comes in to score, and the Cubs win. Pete Crow Armstrong, the first out of the third base dugout to celebrate with Michael Busch. He throws his batting helmet into right field. Score, Cubs 3, Giants 2, and it's a rubber match tomorrow night on Sunday Night Baseball.
3: Number 3.
5: The Golden Knights' Mitch Marner with a historically quick hat trick in the Stanley Cup Final on Fox Sports 98.9.
7: Drop pass to Keyshawn Shankson. Another breakaway coming. It's Marner. Costas Bear hustling back. Marner shoots and scores!
5: Carolina's Andrei Svechnikov with a most improbable goal in Vegas. 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
8: Empty net for Carolina. 6-on-4 on the power play. Aho with room. Side of the net. Skull. Second chance. Wax at it. Still wax at it. They score. They score. They score. On the power play. Carolina has come all the way back. They've done the impossible. A 4-goal comeback. And Carolina tied this game at 4, and it's going to be Andrei Svechnikov who gets the equalizer.
3: Number 1.
5: 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The final call courtesy of Fox Sports 98.9.
7: Out into the point, McNabb, rings wide, Theodore shoots, wide rebound, he scores!
0: A A great call to round it out. A great NHL Stanley Cup final game. Indiana Governor Mike Brown will be on Best Week Ever with Peter Burns and Courtney Cronin Sunday, 8 a.m. to discuss the latest on the Bears' intention to move to Hammond, Indiana. Not the only big guest. Mornings on ESPN Radio. SEC Commissioner Greg Sankey joined Marty and McGee and talked about what is the biggest threat.
9: I think inaction is a significant threat. And what I've observed is there are a lot of voices, a lot of points of input. There's so much now being built into a 111-page Senate bill that has to be done properly, that it does create the risk of inaction because there's so much that's presented.
0: Coming up next, a Stanley Cup final wild roller coaster ride. It's the SportsCenter All Night on ESPN Radio.
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11: 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Joining us now is Dr. Peter McCullough with some smart ways to be prepared before summer begins. 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
3: Coming up on SportsCenter All Night. The Hurricanes and Golden Knights battle in Game 3 of the Stanley Cup Final as the series shifts to Vegas.
2: William Karlsson breaking in. He shoots. Hand out. It might have been stick check. Now a centering pass. Score!
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1: Morris the 1-0. And that is ripped. 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And you can kiss it goodbye. 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
0: And you thought it was a roller coaster Stanley Cup final through two games. Well, it was historically so. But wait till you get a hold of game three. But this was the first Stanley Cup final to begin with back-to-back multi-goal comeback wins by each team. Vegas took game one. Carolina took game two, setting up a pivotal game three with the series moving to Vegas. ESPN analyst Eric Johnson laid out the blueprint for each team.
24: Yeah, so if you hear John Tortorella, the Vegas Golden Knights coach, he always says advance the puck. And when you hear that as a player, that's just get the puck going quickly to your forwards. And if you saw the Stankoven goal last game in Carolina, Vegas has full possession behind the net. They don't advance the puck. They turn it over. The puck's in the back of the net. That swings the momentum all the way back in favor for Carolina. So Vegas needs to advance the puck, move it quickly, don't hang on to it, use their team speed, their advantage. And then Carolina, more of the same. They had two power play goals last game, won them the hockey game. Their power play stunk before that. They get two power play goals last game, wins them the hockey game. They need to keep playing with that house money on the power play, Carolina does, and that could help them win game three here in Vegas tonight.
0: What a wonderful table setter to what turned out to be an absolute epic in game three. But the first period had a different feel than the free-flowing style of the first two games in Raleigh. Not only did neither team score, but there was only a couple of shots on goal between the two clubs. So start of the second, and it didn't take long to hear that goal horn. However, the joy was short-lived. Mark Stone's goal for Vegas overturned because of an offside. Now, just a few minutes later, more premature celebration.
2: Michael rushes in, lands a check on Slavin. Bouncer comes in front. Stone shoots, save! Rebound, score! To be a quick review.
25: After video review, there was goaltender on the play. No goal interference.
2: So twice in 4 minutes, the Knights have had goals taken off the scoreboard.
0: How's that for a suspense? One offside, one goaltender interference. So what looked to be two goals ended up being no goals on Fox Sports 98.9. Clearly, though, the Golden Knights started to tilt the ice in their direction to begin the second, despite not getting the breakthrough. Big mistake, though, for Carolina midway through the period by having too many men on the ice. This time, Vegas made it count.
2: Carried behind by Jack Eichel. Eichel sends it in front, score! Tomas Hertl! 10 seconds into the power play. And the Knights take a 1-0 lead. This one will count.
0: Yes, three pucks into the net in the second at that point, but that was the only one that had counted. But in what proved to be a brutal 30 seconds of hockey for Carolina, here was the next sequence.
2: William Karlsson breaking in. He shoots. Hand out. It might have been stick check. Now a centering pass. Score!
0: just the beginning of the Mitch Marner show. Plenty more to come in just a second. But yeah, just to recap there, that penalty for too many men on the ice, the first Vegas goal and the second Vegas goal all came in a stretch of about 30 seconds. So for perspective, Vegas had two shots in the first period and already at that point, two goals in the second period. And the crowd energized. Constant roar, really stemming from the first of the disallowed goals. And it didn't take much longer to release the floodgates that had opened.
4: Drop pass, Nikishin Shanksen. Another breakaway coming. It's Marner. Gostis Bear hustling back. Marner shoots and scores! A Stanley Cup final hat trick for Mitch Marner. A natural hat trick in game three. 4-0 Golden Knights. The second hat trick in this postseason for Mitch Marner.
0: So Mitch Marner, that was the natural hat trick in a Stanley Cup final. Just the second one. The other was Ted Lindsay of Detroit. You got to go back to game two of the 1955 Cup final against Montreal. So, yeah, three goals. You heard two of them. Three goals by Mitch Marner on Fox Sports 98.9. And for Vegas as a team, four goals in a little over 6 minutes for the Golden Knights. A flurry of epic proportions. And the party was on in a town that, you know, knows a thing or two about partying. Nothing left but to play out the string and get ready for game four, right? Up 4-0 in the third period. Well, we did mention that this has been the series of comebacks. But even with that in mind, who could have seen this sequence coming?
25: Now a chance out in front for Martinuk. He scores! Jordan Martinuk dragging the Canes into the fight. Now can Carolina get a little bit of magic here? As this is where Daho out in front, and it trickles over the way, score! Taylor Hall! And here comes Carolina. They're not done yet. It's 4-2 here in Vegas. Now Carolina wins the offensive drop, and they score! DeAndre Miller! And counts Jacob Slavin! Slavin hammers it home, and it's a 4-3 game! One away from coming all the way back.
0: 99.9 The Fan getting involved. So if you're just keeping up, that was three goals in 39 seconds for the Hurricanes. Turn the game from 4-0 to 4-3. The fastest three goals by one team in a Stanley Cup final in history. Teams that trail by four goals in a Stanley Cup final game in the third period, 0-108 all time. The Hurricanes had a golden chance to do the unthinkable against the Golden Knights when a delay of game penalty with just over 3 minutes left gave Carolina a power play. It led to more chaos.
25: Empty net for Carolina. 6-on-4 on the power play. Aho with room. Side of the net. Stall. Second chance. Wax at it. Still wax at it. They score. They score. They score. On the power play. Carolina has come all the way back. They've done the impossible. A four-goal comeback. And Carolina has tied this game at four. And it's going to be Andrei Svechnikov who gets the equalizer.
0: Absolutely insane. History made in each of the first three games of the Cup Final, but none more unlikely than Game 3 in Vegas. So it led to back-to-back games in overtime. This one tied up at four after a four-goal comeback in the third period by the Hurricanes. Carolina came in 6-0 in overtime in the playoffs, including taking Game 2. So as if this game just had a natural feel, the recipe for maximum drama. The first OT session wasn't enough. On to the second. And it's the second straight season where a Cup Final game went to the second OT, with Florida's Brad Marchand scoring the game winner last year. This year, the ending perhaps even more remarkable.
4: Out into the point, McNabb, rings wide. Theodore shoots, wide rebound, he scores! Off the backboard, off the goaltender, and onto the scoreboard. A double overtime win for the Golden Knights in Game 3. They take a 2-1 Stanley Cup Final Series lead.
0: It's one of those magical moments in Stanley Cup final history, and like you usually see in overtime playoff hockey, it's a strange bounce. It's very rarely that clean goal that everybody kind of dreams of. This was just a shot that deflected off the backboard and ricocheted back and hit the goaltender in the stick, and then ricocheted, or in the skate rather, and ricocheted into the net. Just one of those random bounces that goes Vegas's way, and that's how they survive after blowing a 4-0 lead in the third period. They get the overtime goal in the second OT and win it 5-4 to take a 2-1 lead in the Stanley Cup final. Mitch Marner was the go-to player, of course, in regulation. 3 goals, a natural hat trick, his 8th multi-point game this postseason. That is the most in Golden Knights playoff history, but it was Shea Theodore who scored the game winner, his 2nd career playoff overtime goal. He has 6 goals this postseason, 1 shy of tying his own franchise record for a single postseason. Let's get to Shea Theodore after the game with ABC's Emily Kaplan.
5: Okay, one of the most epic Stanley Cup final games we've ever seen. What are you going to remember about it?
25: I think you just let our foot off the gas. I think we have to be sharper in the third, but I like the resiliency out of our group. I like the way we started that second overtime, and I felt like we were putting more on our toes.
5: As that second overtime is going on, what's your inner dialogue?
25: Just keep it simple. They're flipping a lot of pucks. There's a lot of pucks kind of bouncing everywhere, so just trying to simplify it.
5: You guys were up 4-0 in the third period. What did you learn about the way that you let them come back in?
25: Yeah, that can't happen again.
5: What happened?
25: Yeah, just some bounces. I think defensively we have to be sharper. I can't fire that puck out of play with 3 minutes left. That's on me. And, I was fortunate to get a bounce there in overtime.
5: I just saw your wife take your kid home. Do you blame them?
25: No, he must have been a tired boy for sure.
5: And these 2 off days before the next game, how is that going to hit after a game like this?
25: Good. We need some rest in our group. I'm just ready to go home.
5: Okay, well, I'll let you go home. Congratulations, Shea.
25: Thank you.
0: St. Theodore, game-winning goal, 2nd overtime. Vegas wins 5-4. 5th time in the last 45 years, the first 3 games of a Stanley Cup final have been decided by 1 goal. Vegas leads the series 2-1. Game 4 Tuesday in Las Vegas, 8 Eastern on ABC. Sports Center all night, Chris Lewis here on ESPN Radio. The MLB game of the day was on ESPN Radio between the Giants and Cubs. San Francisco, they took Friday's game by a lopsided margin of 18-3. It's 7 home runs in the game, their most homers in a game at Wrigley Field in franchise history. Well, Saturday's game was much closer. In fact, as close as it can get.
6: 2-2 pitch. Swinging a ground ball right side. Into right field. It's a base hit. Swanson held up at third. It's bobbled in right. He comes in to score. And the Cubs win. The first out of the third base dugout to celebrate with Michael Busch. He throws his batting helmet into right field. Final score, Cubs 3-2. And it's a rubber match tomorrow night on Sunday Night Baseball.
0: Mike Cousins on ESPN Radio. Busch the hero, and he chatted with Marquee Sports Network after.
5: At what point did you realize that ball got through and Dansby was going to score?
7: When it kicked off, I knew. Wanted to try to get him over. I thought I did that job and then got it through, checked over, and I think he was being held up, and then I saw the ball get kicked away. So great move by Dansby.
5: But back to Pete Crow Armstrong. What's it like to watch him when he's in the mode he is right now?
7: Yeah, it's incredible. Obviously, he gets all this stuff for being one of the best defenders in the league, but I think people, none of us forget, but he had 31 home runs and was a big part of a success last year. And what an amazing game. That's hard to do, to put together 5-6 quality at bats, 2 home runs. That was an incredible game by him, for sure.
0: Tune into baseball action tonight. Cubs host the Giants. 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
8: Ohtani drills one toward left field. This one is out of here. An opposite field missile from Ohtani. The Dodgers' 2nd 2-run home run of the first inning. 9-1.
0: Way to do it to your former team on AM 570 LA Sports. Dodgers hang on. They beat the Angels 9-2. Coming up next, a former Spurs champ has the answer for the current day version of the Spurs. 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
0: 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The Spurs find themselves in a brutal position. Just the third team in finals history to drop the first two games of the series at home. And neither the 1993 Suns or the 95 Magic mounted the comeback. So it's up to San Antonio to do the unprecedented. And a former Spur with title experience, Antonio Daniels, he joined Hammer and Emmett on ESPN Radio and gave his diagnosis on what's been holding them back.
28: I'm done with the Lou Cornett minutes. I'm done with the Lou Cornett minutes. And this has nothing to do with this series. It's not just about this series. If you look at Lou Cornett's minutes, or I'll call them like we did with the Denver Nuggets, non-Wembanyama minutes,
1: yeah.
28: Oh my gosh, it's been a killer. It has been a killer. So I do believe that Victor Wembanyama's fatigued. I do. And people can say the whole, oh, you know what, he's 22 years old. You get tired at 22 as well.
0: Well, Cornett was a -7 in a 1-point loss in game two, to Daniels' point. However, many teams, whenever their superstar comes out of the game, it's a struggle to keep the team afloat. Victor Wembanyama, he played 40 minutes in game two. Cornette, he played the remaining 8. Wemby, though, has only averaged 29 minutes per game in the regular season. So it's unlikely elevating his minutes beyond 40 is a viable option. So what about other adjustments?
28: What are the adjustments that I would make if I was Mitch Johnson? And Mitch Johnson knows far more than I do about his team. But the Luke Cornett minutes, when you look at them from series to series, have all been in the negative. And I'm not talking about, you know, just in a negative, negative two, negative three. I'm talking about negative 40, negative 50, and you can't continue to have that. So I'm looking at something along the lines of putting Keldon Johnson at the five and Harrison Barnes at the four, and also trying to match their five out with my own five out.
0: So creativity with the lineup choices. But no matter what adjustments teams have made against the Knicks have had an answer. A recognition of what their opponents are trying to do and their ability to have an immediate counter has been extremely impressive for 13 straight games. It's a stark difference from what we've seen in the previous couple of seasons in the playoffs. And the difference stems from the head coach.
28: Think of who they were, not just with Tom Thibodeau, but also throughout the course of the regular season. They were iso-centric, Jalen Brunson-centric offense. It was all about Jalen Brunson going one-on-one and scoring, Karl-Anthony Towns just standing in the corner. And what people forget about Mike Brown is he was an assistant coach for championships under Steve Kerr in Golden State. You know what they have in Golden State? They have Draymond Green. They use Draymond Green as a hub. You know what they have in Golden State? They have Steph Curry, who has great gravity off the ball. So what he's done in a different sense is he has used Karl-Anthony Towns like Draymond Green, and he has used Jalen Brunson like Steph Curry.
0: More creativity. That's the name of the game when you get to this level in the final stage. The NBA Finals are on ESPN Radio. Catch Game 3. Knicks host the Spurs. Coverage begins Monday, 7:30 p.m. Eastern. 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Chris Lewis here on ESPN Radio. Let's go to Major League Baseball, where the Mariners blank the Tigers.
15: Top of the third, 1-0 Mariners looking for more. The pitch. Swung on, line drive, right field line. It's down. It's going towards the wall. Julio races around third. He scores. Ball picked up by Perez. Naylor's being waved. Here comes the cutoff throw home on a hop. Naylor slides. He is safe. Fingertips on home plate. Naylor is safe. The Mariners have two runs. Randy Arozarena, a two-run double, and the Mariners lead 3-0 over the Tigers.
0: That on Seattle Sports, 7:10 a.m. And Seattle wins 4-0 in a game in which they shut out their opponent for the third time this season. Tigers had just two hits, which match a season low. Let's get to a couple of teams that doubled up their opponents, and we start with the Atlanta Braves dominating the Pirates.
16: 1-0 to Dominic, and he sends it deep down the left field line, slicing to the corner at the foul pole. Home run! It's out of here! Dominic cranks up the power here in the bottom of the fifth inning as he just sneaks it inside the foul pole.
0: 680 the Fan, Braves 6, Pirates 3. The Braves have won a series for the 18th time this season. That is the most in Major League Baseball. If you like 6-3 scores, let's try one in Philadelphia, but they fall to the White Sox.
17: The payoff on the ground, fair into the corner and right. Peters drives in Montgomery. Tristan on his way to second. He's going to stop there with a double. It's 4-0. What an at-bat by Peters.
0: ESPN 1000, those four runs all in the first inning as the White Sox double the Phillies 6-3. Let's go to close games, one-run tallies, and that's the Cardinals edging past the Reds.
18: Next pitch to Nupar is hit hard into right center field. That ball is smoked. It's back, and it's gone! Big fly, Lars Nupar gives the Cardinals a lead in the bottom of the eighth inning. And this crowd is going crazy.
0: Cardinals Radio Network, quite the comeback. 6-5 winners. The Reds have lost three straight. We move to another one-run game where the Royals squeak past the Twins.
19: Here's the pitch. Lays towards shortstop, just over Arcia's glove into left of base hit. Rojas rounds third. Here's the throw home. Not in time. Rojas slides in feet first safely. Bobby Witt Jr. gives the Royals the lead. Royals 3, Twins 2 in the top of the ninth inning.
0: The excitement with the go-ahead hit in the ninth inning on 96.5 The Fan. Royals 3, Twins 2. And keeping the theme, one-run contest, two Florida teams head-to-head. Marlins one better than the Rays.
19: And we're scoreless. Javier Sanoja smokes a ball. High in the air, out to left. Palacios is back at the wall, and it's gone! Fish on the board first.
2: first. In the bottom of the fifth, it's 1-0 Marlins.
0: 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And the Rays are just 1-4 in their last five games, 3-9 since May 24th. If you remember back at that point, Tampa, they were 34-15. Coming up next, the wildness in the Stanley Cup Final. 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
25: The News 3 Now First Warn Weather Team is certified for delivering the most accurate forecast in the entire state of Wisconsin. 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
1: Troy makes school history by securing berth in the College World Series. Liberty and Stewie complete the comeback on Clark and the Fever. Absolute insanity in Game 3 of the Stanley Cup Final.
2: Out into the point, McNabb rings wide. Theodore shoots, wide rebound, he scores!
1: Fox Sports 98.9. So it would be just one thing if this was a double overtime winner at a Stanley Cup final, but this game had so much more. Second period, they had two disallowed goals by Vegas and then four goals in a stretch of just over 6 minutes, a 4-0 lead into the third period, and then a 3-goals-in-39-second span by Carolina to get right back in it, a game-tying goal and a power play. They pulled their goalie 6-on-4. That one tied it up at 4. Then you get it to overtime. Then you get it to the second overtime. Just a roller coaster game. But the Golden Knights win at 5-4. And they lead the series 2-1. Oh, yeah. Did I mention that Mitch Marner had a natural hat trick in the second period? The fastest 3 goals by one player in a Stanley Cup final? Just craziness wherever you look. And Mitch Marner joined SVP Scott Manpelt after the game.
3: Congratulations on what was an incredible game. I don't know if you heard Ocean and I talking at all about it, but I mean, you're up 4-0. You got a penalty shot. Looks like you guys are going to cruise into the night, man. What was required of your group to get to the other side on the right side for you?
4: Yeah, well, I mean, obviously, you know, stuff happens through a playoffs. It's obviously not how we envisioned that or how we wanted that to go, but stuff happens, man. It's a roller coaster ride. There's ups and downs. You know, I thought we did a really good job just coming in after that third and just deep breath, relaxing and saying, hey, boys, we're fine here, man. You know, we just, I don't even know if we took the foot off the gas. We just, they had made a couple good plays and went in, but they're just happy that we stayed resilient. We kept fighting through and we got the job done.
5: Mitchie, it's Osh. Hell of a game, man. I want to go back to that, the penalty shot. What did you see coming in there? Obviously, that's one of my favorite situations to be in. Looked like Buster played pretty well.
4: Honestly, I wasn't really paying attention when I got on the ice there, and I didn't realize they had a goalie change. And then, I maybe got to do a better job of knowing Bussy's an offhanded goalie. But I just tried to go in, and, I was pretty gassed just after that PK shift and that whole kind of rush chance. And just tried to make a quick kind of fake, quick move to the backhand. Would have liked to get that up a little more. I thought I just missed it by a hair. But, that's kind of the one where you don't think anything of it, and then obviously happens, and, the game's 4-4 next thing you know. So I would like that one back, obviously. But, just tried to make my move. Like I said, I thought I just missed it by a hair, but we'll get you out there next time to teach me a little better, maybe.
5: Let's go. I'm in.
4: Yeah, perfect. Hey,
3: Mitch, we need him here in D.C. to help guide me through these nights. And we're watching this, and we can't believe what we're seeing. And you know the group you're up against. They're not going to quit. And they fight like hell, and all credit to them. What are the conversations that go on in the room when exhaustion sets in, you guys have given everything you've got, and you know that the next goal might go a long way in deciding who ultimately has their name on the cup at the end of this thing?
4: Like I said, we just wanted to keep playing the same game that we were. I thought we had a really good game. Like I said, those 4 goals happened quickly in a way. Those 3 happened quickly, and then obviously the 4th one late. And I thought we just did a really good job of resetting, like I said, going into overtime. I liked how we were playing very physical up ice. We were doing a lot of good things, picking off pucks, getting around the net. So I thought we just wanted to keep continuing that. I thought we did a good job continuing in the first overtime and going into the second as well. And, it was great to get rewarded for it.
3: Shea told Emily Kaplan, I just want to go home. I'm sure you share that sentiment. What kind of gas tank level are we talking about right now, at this moment?
4: I don't know. I feel pretty good, to be honest. I don't know.
3: Right on.
4: You train for these things. You want to, you want to make sure your body's well trained to go late into games and you know, overtimes, and sometimes that happens in these games. So you know, just try to keep hydrating yourself, try to keep doing things to keep yourself hydrated, breathing well, not cramping. And you know, I'll give a lot of credit to our team in there. They got a lot of stuff out there, making sure we're staying well hydrated, doing the right things, and you know, just easy to make us just go out there and play hockey.
3: Hydration is very key in Vegas, as many of us know. When Tort sends you on your way at the end of the night, what's the overriding sentiment after you guys do have a lead, it gets away from you, but in the end, you guys win? What's the message to the group?
4: Like I said, not overly happy in the moment of what happened in that third, but at the same time, you know, we got the win. It's what matters the most. Enjoy it for the night. I don't know what we have tomorrow. I'm assuming a day off after that. But, you know, just take care of yourself and be ready to go for game four.
1: Mitch Marner, then his hat trick after the game with Scott Van Pelt and TJ Oshie, the analyst, as the Golden Knights in two OTs beat the Hurricanes 5-4, take a 2-1 lead in the series. Wild game. We need to get some reaction from our analysts. First, TJ Oshie on just the overall takeaway from watching a game like that.
5: I've never seen anything like that. Not in hockey, no. To be up 4-0 and then not very long after be tied 4-4. I can't imagine the emotions that are going through in the locker room for Vegas there.
1: A crazy roller coaster ride is the best way to phrase it. And Eric Johnson, ESPN's NHL analyst, says really give the credit to the team that won.
6: Carolina had the Vegas flu, and then they gave Vegas the Vegas flu. I mean, they basically threw up on themselves before squandering that lead. I've never seen anything like it, but give them a ton of credit. They stuck with it. And remember, they had 2 goals go off Carolina Hurricane players. One off Sean Walker's stick, one off Bussey's foot. And they had 2 taken off the board. One with a coach's challenge for goal interference, another for offside. So they put up 7 and had 2 off the board. So give Vegas credit for sticking with it. You have to have a short memory in the Stanley Cup playoffs. Exactly what they did. They find a way to win, and they get a 2-1 series lead.
1: So 3 games in the Cup final, 3 bangers, 3 classics, 3 excellent games, not to mention some two good NBA finals games at this point. We are rolling with championship sporting events here in June. Game 4 of the series is Tuesday in Las Vegas, 8 Eastern on ABC. Team that has won the finals somewhat recently, the New York Liberty. They were hosting the Indiana Fever, and Caitlin Clark playing a game in New York, which is right now the mecca of basketball, whether you're talking men's or women's. Well, the Liberty completed the comeback on the Fever.
7: 2 teams known for high-powered offenses here in a defensive struggle. Astier going at Caitlin with 5 fouls. Euros around her. The native of France makes it 72-68. Biggest deficit tonight for the Fever on the road.
8: Yep.
1: John Nolan of Fever Radio on the call with the Liberty completing the comeback. They were down as many as 12 points. They win 83-75. Largest comeback win this season and their 43rd double-digit comeback win since 2014. Now, Brianna Stewart in the game had 30 points. She was 18 of 21 from the free throw line. So that was a big factor in the game. Despite not shooting well from threes, the team, Liberty, was just 2 for 18 from distance. Go to the games that were on ABC, and good matchups on paper. Aces, Valkyries meeting again. These teams have played a couple of good close contests already this season. This time, the Aces were the ones that pulled through.
9: Young, looking for Wilson again, decides to pull.
1: That on ABC, Aces 84, Valkyrie 79, the final. It was the first home win of the year for the Aces. That's hard to believe. Asia Wilson, 28 points, 14 rebounds. But it was Jackie Young who had 22 in the second half, including that big bucket in an interview with Holly Rowe.
10: Jackie, the first home win of the season, and you were clutch in the fourth quarter. How did you find your best game after twisting your ankle and fighting through some adversity today?
11: Yeah, I think just trying to stay locked in on defensive end and then just being aggressive on offense. You know, definitely like a quiet first half, but I think just staying ready. I know my teams are going to get me the ball, and, you know, we play the right way. So just staying patient throughout the game and just making the right reads.
10: You had a really crucial 3 down the stretch to put your team up. that play, and how were you able to get that done?
11: Yeah, I mean, I came off. I knew they were switching, and then just being patient, you know, and just getting to my spot. I mean, I hit a few earlier in the game, and so it was just on me to make the right read, and I had a little bit of space, so I just took a shot.
10: All right, well, thank you so much. What's it like walking off the court for the first time as a winner here at home?
11: Yeah, it feels good. You know, it's always important to protect home court.
10: Thanks, Jackie. Yeah.
1: Jackie Young after the win for the Aces, 84-79 over the Valkyries. Game one of the ABC doubleheader was in Minnesota, Lynx hosting the Storm. And after having a slow start to the game, Minnesota, who's been playing great this season, really took it to the Storm in the second half.
8: 17 points, 5 rebounds, 5 assists. Here's McBride. She got it on a 3. Ends the little 6-0 run from Seattle.
1: McBride, the sharpshooters, the Lynx win 88-66, their seventh straight win. Olivia Miles, the rookie, continues to be a star, 19 points, 6 boards, 6 assists. Natasha Howard, former Fever, and also a former member of the Storm, won a championship there, 27 points, 5 rebounds. She was 12 of 16 in the game, and she talked to Angel Gray after the win.
12: Well, first of all, 7 straight wins. I do have to address what happened at halftime, because Courtney Williams said there was going to be a message for you guys, the number one team. What was the message? How was that translated in the second half?
13: Our defense. We came out sluggish in the first half. We picked it up. We already know how the game was going to come. We just picked it up in the second half because we didn't want to hear like a coach mouth.
12: You are averaging 66% from the field from her assists. That's the highest in the league. When it comes to the rookie and the vet, what is that connection like? What are you seeing from your rookie?
13: I'm seeing everything. She like she sees the game very clear, and she plays like she's a vet herself. That's the thing, and like I love it. I love what she brings to the table to help everybody out on the floor.
12: Thank you, Olivia. I wanted to ask you, are you having fun with it? Yes, ma'am?
14: Oh my God, so much fun.
1: No doubt. Why wouldn't you be having fun when you're winning like that? Howard on ABC after the win, 88-66. Other score in the WNBA, Dream toppled the Mystics, 109-77. SportsCenter All Night, Chris Lewis here on ESPN Radio. New York Knicks, they're 2 wins away from achieving the longest gap between championships in NBA history. 53-year gap would eclipse the 50-year gap of the Bucks. They tallied by winning it in 2021. New York, third team in NBA history to win games 1 and 2 of the finals on the road. 95 Rockets, 93 Bulls also did it en route to winning it all. Chris Garland of ESPN New York 880 joined Hammer and Emmett on what it's like around Knicks fans.
15: I don't know that I would say that they're on the edge of their seat nervous like that somebody's about to pull the chair out from under them. Mm-hmm. I don't think that's the feeling right now through the postseason. It has been an outward confidence in what's going on. Now, nobody wants to get ahead of themselves, and they all understand what's going on, but nobody's sitting here like, don't blow it, don't blow it, don't blow it. Mm-hmm. Like, nobody's feeling like that right now. I don't think they are. I think there's more of an anticipation of what this is and an excitement and almost not really understanding how to feel having not been this close in a long, long time.
1: Yeah, it's hard to process if you're a Knicks fan. You're just not used to this. The finals have been dramatic in the NBA. Few things in sports, though, match the drama of June college baseball. Super regional stage. And a handful of teams have scanned their ticket to the College World Series in Omaha. We start with the Auburn Super Regional, where Ole Miss won an SEC Super Regional against Auburn.
8: And a breaking ball hammered deep right field. It is gone!
1: On ESPN. So Ole Miss advances by winning game 2 over Auburn 5-3. And if you're looking for a Cinderella story in Omaha, why not Troy? And Troy gets past Little Rock to go to Omaha.
8: Ground ball could do it. To second for 1. To first. Double play. Look out, Omaha. Here comes Troy. And for the first time, the Trojans of Troy are going to Omaha and the Men's College World Series.
1: And the other team that secured their spot to Omaha, West Virginia. They beat Cal Poly 17-1. Coming up next, the most upset-filled French Open has reached the final day. This is SportsCenter All Night on ESPN Radio.
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1: A 19-year-old has taken the title at Roland Garros. Russian Mira Andreeva ended the magic carpet run of Polish qualifier Maja Swolinska with a straight sets victory in the French Open final. Andreeva became the youngest player to win a women's singles title since Monica Seles did it. She was 18 when she landed the third straight of her French Open runs in 1992. Here's Andreeva after.
2: Well, I'll be honest, I've done a lot of visualizations before, not just this tournament, but just, you know, I've had dreams, I've had a lot of thoughts on how it's going to happen, if it's going to happen, when it's going to happen, where. So it's kind of, I would say that the feeling in real life is so much better, obviously, than in your dreams. And it just feels amazing looking at this trophy and, you know, realizing that this is actually true and I can call myself a Grand Slam champion, I guess.
1: Andreeva defeated Swolinska, who was attempting to become the first qualifier to capture the Roland Garros title. Still a memorable run.
2: Definitely unforgettable 3 weeks for me. Such a great time. I'll never forget these 3 weeks for sure. Definitely a very challenging one today. Mira was much better player today and she deserved to win. But definitely I'm proud of my effort. I obviously gave my all. And I think I can be proud of myself too.
1: Swolinska, while she didn't win this title, her rankings points will jump. She'll jumped nearly 100 spots up to number 21 as a result of her run. And get this, her career prize money heading into Roland Garros was $864,000. She tripled that by reaching the final and earning close to $1.6 million. On the men's side, Alexander Zverev plays Flavio Caboli in the men's final. It's a complete one of the craziest Grand Slams in recent memory. It was Zverev who passed Jakub Mensik in four sets to win the Roland Garros semis on Friday.

0: I mean, it's not been like that long. It was last year, so it's not like a very, very long period of time. And throughout most of the time, I was either number two or number three in the world. So I do feel like I can get back to those stages, and I do feel like I will get back to the stages throughout the entire period. You know, I didn't play well last year. I was not playing the best tennis last year, but I felt like I was going to find it again. And yeah, of course, I'm happy to be back at the stage.
1: His opponent, Caboli, he advanced with Matteo Arnaldi withdrew before their head-to-head match in the semis due to a virus. Here's Marty Hossberger with today's top sound.
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4: Chris, on a night of crazy hockey, we start on the diamond. Houston's Jordan Alvarez smacks his 22nd homer of the year, a doozy in the Astros' pummeling of the A's on KBME 790 AM.
5: Morris the 1-0. And that is ripped into right field. And you can kiss it goodbye. Grand slam. Jordan Alvarez is American League leading 22nd homer. And the Astros now lead it 6-0.
2: Number four.
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6: 2-2 pitch. Swing and a ground ball right side. Into right field. It's a base hit. Swanson held up at third. It's bobbled in right. He comes in to score. And the Cubs win. Pete Armstrong, the first out of the third base dugout to celebrate with Michael Busch. He throws his batting helmet into right field. Final score. And it's a rubber match tomorrow night on Sunday Night Baseball.
2: Number three.
4: The Golden Knights' Mitch Marner with a historically quick hat trick in the Stanley Cup Final on Fox Sports 98.9.
6: Drop pass to Keyshawn Shanksen. Another breakaway coming. It's Marner. Costas Bear hustling back. Marner shoots and scores!
4: Carolina's Andrei Svechnikov with a most improbable goal in Vegas. 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
7: Empty net for Carolina. 6-on-4 on the power play. Aho with room. Side of the net. Goal. Second chance. Wax headed. Still wax headed. They score. They score. They score. On the power play. Carolina has come all the way back. They've done the impossible. A four-goal comeback. And Carolina tied this game at four, and it's going to be Andrei Svechnikov who gets the equalizer.
2: Number one.
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1: A great call to round it out. A great NHL Stanley Cup final game. Indiana Governor Mike Brown will be on Best Week Ever with Peter Burns and Courtney Cronin Sunday, 8 a.m. to discuss the latest on the Bears' intention to move to Hammond, Indiana. Not the only big guest. Mornings on ESPN Radio. SEC Commissioner Greg Sankey joined Marty and McGee and talked about what is the biggest threat.
8: I think inaction is a significant threat, and what I've observed is there are a lot of voices, a lot of points of input. There's so much now being built into a 111-page Senate bill that has to be done properly, that it does create the risk of inaction because there's so much that's presented.
1: Coming up next, a Stanley Cup final wild roller coaster ride. It's the SportsCenter All Night on ESPN Radio.
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4: The Hurricanes and Golden Knights battle in Game 3 of the Stanley Cup Final as the series shifts to Vegas.
27: William Karlsson breaking in, he shoots, hand out, it might have been stick check. Now a centering pass, score!
4: take you around a Saturday in Major League Baseball.
0: Boris the 1-0. And that is ripped deep to right field. And you can kiss it goodbye. Grand slam.
4: Inching closer to a championship.
3: Nobody wants to get ahead of themselves. 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But nobody's sitting here like, don't blow it, don't blow it, don't blow it. Like, nobody's feeling like that right now.
4: WNBA Commissioner's Cup action continues on the court.
5: Young, looking for Wilson again, decides to pop. Oh, my, Jackie Young!
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0: And a breaking ball hammer deep right field. It is gone!
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1: And you thought it was a roller coaster Stanley Cup final through two games. Well, it was historically so. Wait till you get a hold of game three. But this was the first Stanley Cup final to begin with back-to-back multi-goal comeback wins by each team. Vegas took game one, Carolina took game two, setting up a pivotal game three with the series moving to Vegas. ESPN analyst Eric Johnson laid out the blueprint for each team.
6: Yeah, so if you hear John Tortorella, the Vegas Golden Knights coach, he always says advance the puck. And when you hear that as a player, that's just get the puck going quickly to your forwards. And if you saw the Stankoven goal last game in Carolina, Vegas has full possession behind the net. They don't advance the puck. They turn it over. The puck's in the back of the net. That swings the momentum all the way back in favor for Carolina. So Vegas needs to advance the puck, move it quickly, don't hang on to it, use their team speed, their advantage. And then Carolina, more of the same. They had two power play goals last game, won them the hockey game. Their power play stunk before that. They get two power play goals last game, wins them the hockey game. They need to keep playing with that house money on the power play, Carolina does, and that could help them win game three here in Vegas tonight.
1: What a wonderful table setter to what turned out to be an absolute epic in game three. But the first period had a different feel than the free-flowing style of the first two games in Raleigh. Not only did neither team score, but there was only a couple of shots on goal between the two clubs. So start of the second, and it didn't take long to hear that goal horn. However, the joy was short-lived. Mark Stone's goal for Vegas overturned because of an offside. Now, just a few minutes later, more premature celebration.
7: 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Rebound, score!
12: To be a quick review.
19: After video review, there was goaltender on the play. No goalie interference.
12: So twice in 4 minutes, the Knights have had goals taken off the scoreboard.
1: How's that for a suspense? One offside, one goaltender interference. So what looked to be two goals ended up being no goals on Fox Sports 98.9. Clearly, though, the Golden Knights started to tilt the ice in their direction to begin the second, despite not getting the breakthrough. Big mistake, though, for Carolina midway through the period by having too many men on the ice. This time, Vegas made it count.
12: Carried behind by Jack Eichel. Eichel sends it in front, score! Tomas Hertl! 10 seconds into the power play. And the Knights take a 1-0 lead. This one will count.
1: Yes, three pucks into the net in the second at that point, but that was the only one that had counted. But in what proved to be a brutal 30 seconds of hockey for Carolina, here was the next sequence.
12: William Karlsson breaking in. He shoots. Hand on it. Might have been stick check. Now a centering pass. Score! Off of a Carolina defenseman. As Walker trying to play it away from his net mount, but he deflected it into his own goal. And Mitch Marner will get credit for the second Golden Knights goal in half a minute.
1: just the beginning of the Mitch Marner show. Plenty more to come in just a second. But yeah, just to recap there, that penalty for too many men on the ice, the first Vegas goal and the second Vegas goal all came in a stretch of about 30 seconds. So for perspective, Vegas had two shots in the first period and already at that point, two goals in the second period. And the crowd energized. Constant roar, really stemming from the first of the disallowed goals. And it didn't take much longer to release the floodgates that had opened.
7: Drop pass, Nikishin shanks it. Another breakaway coming. It's Marner. Kostas Bear hustling back. Marner shoots and scores! A Stanley Cup final hat trick for Mitch Marner. A natural hat trick in game three. 4-0 Golden Knights. The second hat trick in this postseason for Mitch Marner.
1: So Mitch Marner, that was the natural hat trick in a Stanley Cup final. Just the second one. The other was Ted Lindsay of Detroit. You got to go back to game two of the 1955 Cup final against Montreal. So, yeah, three goals. You heard two of them. Three goals by Mitch Marner on Fox Sports 98.9. And for Vegas as a team, four goals in a little over 6 minutes for the Golden Knights. A flurry of epic proportions. And the party was on in a town that, you know, knows a thing or two about partying. Nothing left but to play out the string and get ready for game four, right? Up 4-0 in the third period. Well, we did mention that this has been the series of comebacks. But even with that in mind, who could have seen this sequence coming?
2: Now a chance out in front for Martinuk. He scores! Jordan Martinuk dragging the Canes into the fight, and then Cole Smith goes after Martinuk after the goal. And now can Carolina get a little bit of magic here? As this has worked, Aho out in front, and it trickles on the goal. They score! Taylor Hall! And here comes Carolina. They're not done yet. It's 4-2 here in Vegas. Now Carolina wins the offensive draw, and they score! DeAndre Miller! And counts Jacob Slavin! Slavin hammers it home, and it's a 4-3 game! Carolina, one away from coming all the way back!
1: 99.9 The Fan getting involved. So, if you just keeping up, that was three goals in 39 seconds for the Hurricanes. Turn the game from 4-0 to 4-3. The fastest three goals by one team in a Stanley Cup final in history. Teams that trail by four goals in a Stanley Cup final game in a third period, 0-108 all time. The Hurricanes had a golden chance to do the unthinkable against the Golden Knights, when a delay of game penalty with just over 3 minutes left gave Carolina a power play. It led to more chaos.
2: Empty net for Carolina. 6-on-4 on the power play. Aho with room. Side of the net. Stall. Second chance. Wax headed. Still wax headed. They score. They score. They score. On the power play. Carolina has come all the way back. They've done the impossible. A four-goal comeback. And Carolina has tied this game at four. And it's going to be Andrei Svechnikov who gets the equalizer.
1: Absolutely insane. History made in each of the first three games of the Cup Final, but none more unlikely than Game 3 in Vegas. So it led to back-to-back games in overtime. This one tied up at four after a four-goal comeback in the third period by the Hurricanes. Carolina came in 6-0 in overtime in the playoffs, including taking Game 2. So as if this game just had a natural feel, the recipe for maximum drama. The first OT session wasn't enough. On to the second. And it's the second straight season where a Cup final game went to the second OT, with Florida's Brad Marchand scoring the game winner last year. This year, the ending perhaps even more remarkable.
7: Out into the point, McNabb, rink wide. Theodore shoots, wide rebound, he scores!
1: It's one of those magical moments in Stanley Cup final history. And like you usually see in overtime playoff hockey, it's a strange bounce. It's very rarely that clean goal that everybody kind of dreams of. This was just a shot that deflected off the backboard and ricocheted back and hit the goaltender in the stick, and then ricocheted, or in the skate rather, and ricocheted into the net. Just one of those random bounces that goes Vegas's way, and that's how they survive after blowing a 4-0 lead in the third period. They get the overtime goal in the second OT and win it 5-4 to take a 2-1 lead in the Stanley Cup final. Mitch Marner was the go-to player, of course, in regulation. 3 goals, a natural hat trick, his 8th multi-point game this postseason. That is the most in Golden Knights playoff history, but it was Shea Theodore who scored the game winner, his 2nd career playoff overtime goal. He has 6 goals this postseason, 1 shy of tying his own franchise record for a single postseason. Let's get to Shea Theodore after the game with ABC's Emily Kaplan.
8: Okay, one of the most epic Stanley Cup final games we've ever seen. What are you going to remember about it?
9: I think we just let our foot off the gas. I think we have to be sharper in the third, but I like the resiliency out of our group. I like the way we started that second overtime, and I felt like we were putting more on our toes.
8: As that second overtime is going on, what's your inner dialogue?
9: Just keep it simple. They're flipping a lot of pucks. There's a lot of pucks kind of bouncing everywhere, so just trying to simplify it.
8: You guys were up 4-0 in the third period. What did you learn about the way that you let them come back in?
9: Yeah, that can't happen again.
8: What happened?
9: Yeah, just some bounces. I think defensively we have to be sharper. I can't fire that puck out of play with 3 minutes left. That's on me. And, I was fortunate to get a bounce there in overtime.
8: I just saw your wife take your kid home. Do you blame them?
9: No, he must have been a tired boy for sure.
8: And these 2 off days before the next game, how is that going to hit after a game like this?
9: Good. We need some rest in our group. I'm just ready to go home.
8: Okay, well, I'll let you go home. Congratulations, Shea.
9: Thank you.
1: St. Theodore, game-winning goal, 2nd overtime. Vegas wins 5-4. 5th time in the last 45 years, the first 3 games of a Stanley Cup final have been decided by 1 goal. Vegas leads the series 2-1. Game 4 Tuesday in Las Vegas, 8 Eastern on ABC. SportsCenter All Night, Chris Lewis here on ESPN Radio. The MLB game of the day was on ESPN Radio. Between the Giants and Cubs, San Francisco, they took Friday's game by a lopsided margin of 18-3. It's 7 home runs in the game, their most homers in a game at Wrigley Field in franchise history. Well, Saturday's game was much closer. In fact, as close as it can get.
11: 2-2 pitch. Swinging a ground ball right side. Into right field. It's a base hit. Swanson held up at third. It's bobbled in right. He comes in to score. And the Cubs win. First out of the third base dugout to celebrate with Michael Busch. He throws his batting helmet into right field. Final score, Cubs 3-2. And it's a rubber match tomorrow night on Sunday Night Baseball.
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8: At what point did you realize that ball got through and Dansby was going to score?
13: When it kicked off, I knew. Wanted to try to get him over. I thought I did that job and then got it through. Checked over, and I think he was being held up, and then I saw the ball get kicked away. So, great move by Dansby.
8: But back to Pete Crow Armstrong. What's it like to watch him when he's in the mode he is right now?
13: Yeah, it's incredible. Obviously, he gets all this stuff for being one of the best defenders in the league, but I think none of us forget, but he had 31 home runs and was a big part of a success last year. And what an amazing game. That's hard to do, to put together 5-6 quality at bats, 2 home runs. That was an incredible game by him, for sure.
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14: Ohtani drills one toward left field. This one is out of here. An opposite field missile from Ohtani. The Dodgers' 2nd 2-run home run of the first inning.
1: Way to do it to your former team on AM 570 LA Sports. 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They beat the Angels 9-2. Coming up next, a former Spurs champ has the answer for the current day version of the Spurs. 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
1: 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The Spurs find themselves in a brutal position. Just the third team in finals history to drop the first two games of the series at home. And neither the 1993 Suns or the 95 Magic mounted the comeback. So it's up to San Antonio to do the unprecedented. And a former Spur with title experience, Antonio Daniels, he joined Hammer and Emmett on ESPN Radio and gave his diagnosis on what's been holding them back.
31: I'm done with the Lou Cornette minutes. I'm done with the Lou Cornette minutes. And this has nothing to do with this series. It's not just about this series. If you look at Lou Cornette's minutes, or I'll call them like we did with the Denver Nuggets, non-Wembanyama minutes.
2: Yeah.
31: Oh my gosh, it's been a killer. It has been a killer. So I do believe that Victor Wembanyama's fatigued. I do. And people can say the whole, he's 22 years old. You get tired at 22 as well.
1: Well, Cornette was a -7 and a 1-point loss in game 2, to Daniels' point. However, many teams, whenever their superstar comes out of the game, it's a struggle to keep the team afloat. Victor Wembanyama, he played 40 minutes in game 2. Cornette, he played the remaining 8. Wemby, though, has only averaged 29 minutes per game in the regular season. So it's unlikely elevating his minutes beyond 40 is a viable option. So what about other adjustments?
31: What are the adjustments that I would make if I was Mitch Johnson? And Mitch Johnson knows far more than I do about his team. But the Lou Cornette minutes, when you look at them from series to series, have all been in the negative. And I'm not talking about, you know, just in a negative, negative two, negative three. I'm talking about negative 40, negative 50. And you can't continue to have that. So I'm looking at something along the lines of putting Keldon Johnson at the five and Harrison Barnes at the four, and also trying to match their five out with my own five out.
1: So creativity with the lineup choices. But no matter what adjustments teams have made against the Knicks have had an answer. A recognition of what their opponents are trying to do and their ability to have an immediate counter has been extremely impressive for 13 straight games. It's a stark difference from what we've seen in the previous couple of seasons in the playoffs. And the difference stems from the head coach.
31: Think of who they were, not just with Tom Thibodeau, but also throughout the course of the regular season. They were iso-centric, Jalen Brunson-centric offense. It was all about Jalen Brunson going one-on-one and scoring, Karl-Anthony Towns just standing in the corner. And what people forget about Mike Brown is he was an assistant coach for championships under Steve Kerr in Golden State. You know what they have in Golden State? They have Draymond Green. They use Draymond Green as a hub. You know what they have in Golden State? They have Steph Curry, who has great gravity off the ball. So what he's done in a different sense is he has used Karl-Anthony Towns like Draymond Green, and he has used Jalen Brunson like Steph Curry.
1: More creativity. That's the name of the game when you get to this level in the final stage. The NBA Finals are on ESPN Radio. Catch Game 3. Knicks host the Spurs. 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This is SportsCenter All Night. Chris Lewis here on ESPN Radio. Let's go to Major League Baseball where the Mariners blank the Tigers.
0: Top of the third, 1-0 Mariners looking for more. The pitch. Swung on, line drive, right field line. It's down. It's going towards the wall. Julio races around third. He scores. Ball picked up by Perez. Naylor's being waved. Here comes the cutoff throw home on a hop. Naylor slides. He is safe. Fingertips on home plate. Naylor is safe. The Mariners have two runs. Randy Arozarena, a two-run double, and the Mariners lead 3-0 over the Tigers.
1: That on Seattle Sports, 7:10 a.m., and Seattle wins 4-0 in a game in which they shut out their opponent for the third time this season. Tigers had just two hits, which match a season low. Let's get to a couple of teams that doubled up their opponents, and we start with the Atlanta Braves dominating the Pirates.
3: 1-0 to Dominic, and he sends it deep down the left field line, slicing to the corner at the foul pole. Home run! It's out of here! Dominic cranks up the power here in the bottom of the fifth inning as he just sneaks it inside the foul pole.
1: 680 the fan, Braves 6, Pirates 3. The Braves have won a series for the 18th time this season. That is the most in Major League Baseball. If you like 6-3 scores, let's try one in Philadelphia, but they fall to the White Sox.
4: The payoff on the ground, fair into the corner and right. Peters drives in Montgomery. Tristan on his way to second. He's going to stop there with a double. It's 4-0. What an at-bat by Peters.
1: ESPN 1000, those four runs all in the first inning as the White Sox double the Phillies 6-3. Let's go to close games, one-run tallies, and that's the Cardinals edging past the Reds.
5: Next pitch to Nupar is hit hard into right center field. That ball is smoked. It's back, and it's gone! Big fly, Lars Nupar gives the Cardinals a lead in the bottom of the eighth inning. And this crowd is going crazy.
1: Cardinals Radio Network, quite the comeback. 6-5 winners. The Reds have lost three straight. We move to another one-run game where the Royals squeak past the Twins.
6: Here's the pitch. Lays towards shortstop, just over Arcia's glove into left of base hit. Rojas rounds third. Here's the throw home. Not in time. Rojas slides in feet first safely. Bobby Witt Jr. gives the Royals the lead. Royals 3, Twins 2 in the top of the ninth inning.
1: The excitement with the go-ahead hit in the ninth inning on 96.5 The Fan. Royals 3, Twins 2. And keeping the theme, one-run contest, two Florida teams head-to-head. Marlins one better than the Rays.
6: And we're scoreless. Javier Sanoja smokes a ball. High in the air, out to left. Palacios is back at the wall, and it's gone! Fish on the board first in the bottom of the fifth. It's 1-0 Marlins.
1: 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And that was just the beginning of the scoring, but it finished with the Marlins beating the Rays 4-3. And the Rays are just 1-4 in their last five games, 3-9 since May 24th. If you remember back at that point, Tampa, they were 34-15. Coming up next, the wildness in the Stanley Cup Final. 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
1: Troy makes school history by securing berth in the College World Series. Liberty and Stewie complete the comeback on Clark and the Fever. Absolute insanity in Game 3 of the Stanley Cup Final.
2: Out into the point, McNabb, rink wide, Theodore shoots, wide rebound, he scores!
1: Fox Sports 98.9. So it would be just one thing if this was a double overtime winner and a Stanley Cup final, but this game had so much more. Second period, they had two disallowed goals by Vegas and then four goals in a stretch of just over 6 minutes, a 4-0 lead into the third period, and then a 3-goals-in-39-second span by Carolina to get right back in it, a game-tying goal and a power play. They pulled their goalie 6-on-4. That one tied it up at 4. Then you get it to overtime. Then you get it to the second overtime. Just a roller coaster game. But the Golden Knights win it 5-4. And they lead the series 2-1. Oh, yeah. Did I mention that Mitch Marner had a natural hat trick in the second period? The fastest 3 goals by one player in a Stanley Cup final? Just craziness wherever you look. And Mitch Marner joined SVP Scott Manpelt after the game.
10: Congratulations on what was an incredible game. I don't know if you heard Ocean and I talking at all about it, but I mean, you're up 4-0. You got a penalty shot. Looks like you guys are going to cruise into the night, man. What was required of your group to get to the other side on the right side for you?
12: Yeah, well, I mean, obviously, you know, stuff happens through a playoffs. It's obviously not how we envisioned that or how we wanted that to go, but stuff happens, man. It's a roller coaster ride. There's ups and downs. You know, I thought we did a really good job just coming in after that third and just deep breath, relaxing and saying, hey, boys, we're fine here, man. You know, we just, you know, I don't even know if we took the foot off the gas. We just, you know, they had made a couple good plays and went in, but they were just happy that we stayed resilient. We kept fighting through and we got the job done.
15: Mitchie, it's Osh. Hell of a game, man. I want to go back to that, the penalty shot. What did you see coming in there? Obviously, that's one of my favorite situations to be in. Looked like Buster played pretty well.
12: Honestly, I wasn't really paying attention when I got on the ice there, and I didn't realize they had a goalie change. And then, you know, I maybe got to do a better job of knowing Bussy's an offhanded goalie. But I just tried to go in, and, you know, I was pretty gassed just after that PK shift and that whole kind of rush chance. And just tried to make a quick kind of fake, quick move to the backhand. Would have liked to get that up a little more. I thought I just missed it by a hair. But, yeah, you know, that's kind of the one where you don't think anything of it, and then obviously happens, and, you know, the game's 4-4 next thing you know. So I would like that one back, obviously. But, you know, just tried to make my move. Like I said, I thought I just missed it by a hair, but we'll get you out there next time to teach me a little better, maybe.
15: Let's go. I'm in.
12: Yeah. Perfect.
10: Hey, Mitch. We need him here in D.C. to help guide me through these nights. And we're watching this, and we can't believe what we're seeing. And you know the group you're up against. They're not going to quit. And they fight like hell, and all credit to them. What are the conversations that go on in the room when exhaustion sets in, you guys have given everything you've got, and you know that the next goal might go a long way in deciding who ultimately has their name on the cup at the end of this thing?
12: Like I said, we just wanted to keep playing the same game that we were. I thought we had a really good game. You know, like I said, those 4 goals happened quickly in a way. Those 3 happened quickly, and then obviously the 4th one late, and I thought we just did a really good job of resetting, like I said, going into overtime. I liked how we were playing very physical up ice. We were doing a lot of good things, picking off pucks, getting around the net. So I thought we just wanted to keep continuing that. I thought we did a good job continuing the first overtime and going into the second as well. And, yeah, it was great to get rewarded for it.
10: Shea told Emily Kaplan, I just want to go home. I'm sure you share that sentiment. What kind of gas tank level are we talking about right now, at this moment?
12: I don't know. I feel pretty good, to be honest. I don't know.
10: Right on.
12: You train for these things. You want to, you want to make sure your body's well-trained to go late into games and you know, overtimes, and sometimes that happens in these games. So, you know, just try to keep hydrating yourself, try to keep doing things to keep yourself hydrated, breathing well, not cramping, and, you know, I'll give a lot of credit to our team in there. They got a lot of stuff out there, making sure we're staying well hydrated, doing the right things, and, you know, just easy to make us just go out there and play hockey.
10: Hydration is very key in Vegas, as many of us know. When Torts sends you on your way at the end of the night, what's the overriding sentiment after you guys do have a lead, it gets away from you, but in the end, you guys win? What's the message to the group?
12: Like I said, not overly happy in the moment of what happened in that third, but at the same time, you know, we got the win. It's what matters the most. Enjoy it for the night. I don't know what we have tomorrow. I'm assuming a day off after that. But, you know, just take care of yourself and be ready to go for game four.
1: Mitch Marner and his hat trick after the game with Scott Van Pelt and TJ Oshie, the analyst, as the Golden Knights in two OTs beat the Hurricanes 5-4, take a 2-1 lead in the series. Wild game. We need to get some reaction from our analysts. First, TJ Oshie on just the overall takeaway from watching a game like that.
15: I've never seen anything like that. Not in hockey, no. To be up 4-0 and then not very long after be tied 4-4. I can't imagine the emotions that are going through in the locker room for Vegas there.
1: A crazy roller coaster ride is the best way to phrase it. And Eric Johnson, ESPN's NHL analyst, says really give the credit to the team that won.
0: Carolina had the Vegas flu, and then they gave Vegas the Vegas flu. I mean, they basically threw up on themselves before squandering that lead. I've never seen anything like it, but give them a ton of credit. They stuck with it. And remember, they had two goals go off Carolina Hurricane players. One off Sean Walker's stick, one off Bussey's foot. And they had two taken off the board. One with a coach's challenge for goal interference, another for offside. So they put up seven and had two off the board. So give Vegas credit for sticking with it. You have to have a short memory in the Stanley Cup playoffs. Exactly what they did. They find a way to win, and they get a 2-1 series lead.
1: So three games in the Cup final, three bangers, three classics, three excellent games, not to mention some two good NBA Finals games at this point. We are rolling with championship sporting events here in June. Game four of the series is Tuesday in Las Vegas, 8 Eastern on ABC. Team that has won the finals somewhat recently, the New York Liberty. They were hosting the Indiana Fever and Caitlin Clark playing a game in New York, which is right now the mecca of basketball, whether you're talking men's or women's. Well, the Liberty completed the comeback on the Fever.
3: Two teams known for high-powered offenses here in a defensive struggle. Astier going at Caitlin with five fouls. Euros around her, the native of France. Makes it 72-68. Biggest deficit tonight for the Fever on the road.
4: Yep.
1: John Nolan of Fever Radio on the call with the Liberty completing the comeback. They were down as many as 12 points. They win 83-75. Largest comeback win this season and their 43rd double-digit comeback win since 2014. Now, Brianna Stewart in the game had 30 points. She was 18 of 21 from the free throw line. So that was a big factor in the game. Despite not shooting well from threes, the team, Liberty, was just 2 for 18 from distance. Go to the games that were on ABC, and good matchups on paper. Aces, Valkyries meeting again. These teams have played a couple of good close contests already this season. This time, the Aces were the ones that pulled through.
16: Young looking for Wilson again, decides to pull.
1: That on ABC, Aces 84, Valkyrie 79, the final. It was the first home win of the year for the Aces. That's hard to believe. Asia Wilson, 28 points, 14 rebounds. But it was Jackie Young who had 22 in the second half, including that big bucket in an interview with Holly Rowe.
17: Jackie, the first home win of the season, and you were clutch in the fourth quarter. How did you find your best game after twisting your ankle and fighting through some adversity today?
18: Yeah, I think just trying to stay locked in on defensive end and then just being aggressive on offense. You know, definitely like a quiet first half, but I think just staying ready. I know my team's going to get me the ball, and, you know, we play the right way. So just staying patient throughout the game and just making the right reads.
17: You had a really crucial three down the stretch to put your team up.
18: patient, you know, and just getting to my spot. I mean, I hit a few earlier in the game, and so it was just on me to make the right read, and I had a little bit of space, so I just took a shot.
17: All right, well, thank you so much. What's it like walking off the court for the first time as a winner here at home?
18: Yeah, it feels good. You know, it's always important to protect home court.
17: Thanks, Jackie. Yeah.
1: Jackie Young after the win for the Aces, 84-79 over the Valkyries. Game one of the ABC doubleheader was in Minnesota, Lynx hosting the Storm. And after having a slow start to the game, Minnesota, who's been playing great this season, really took it to the Storm in the second half.
4: 17 points, 5 rebounds, 5 assists. Here's McBride. She got it on a 3. Ends the little 6-0 run from Seattle.
1: McBride, the sharpshooter, as the Lynx win 88-66, their seventh straight win. Olivia Miles, the rookie, continues to be a star, 19 points, 6 boards, 6 assists. Natasha Howard, former Fever and also a former member of the Storm, won a championship there, 27 points, 5 rebounds. She was 12 of 16 in the game, and she talked to Angel Gray after the win.
5: Well, first of all, seven straight wins. I do have to address what happened at halftime because Courtney Williams said there was going to be a message for you guys, the number one team. What was the message? How was that translated in the second half?
6: Our defense. We came out sluggish in the first half. We picked it up. We already know how the game was going to come. We just picked it up in the second half because we didn't want to hear Coach Mouth.
5: You have are averaging 66% from the field from her assists. It's the highest in the league. When it comes to the rookie and the vet, what is that connection like? What are you seeing from your rookie?
6: I'm seeing everything. She like she sees the game very clear, and she plays like she's a vet herself. That's the thing, and like I love it. I love what she brings to the table to help everybody out on the floor.
5: Thank you, Olivia. I wanted to ask you, just are you having fun with it? Yes, no?
8: Oh my God, so much fun.
1: No doubt. Why wouldn't you be having fun when you're winning like that? Howard on ABC after the win, 88-66. Other score in the WNBA, Dream toppled the Mystics, 109-77. SportsCenter All Night, Chris Lewis here on ESPN Radio. New York Knicks, they're 2 wins away from achieving the longest gap between championships in NBA history. 53-year gap would eclipse the 50-year gap of the Bucks. They tallied by winning it in 2021. New York, third team in NBA history to win games 1 and 2 of the finals on the road. 95 Rockets, 93 Bulls also did it en route to winning it all. Chris Garland of ESPN New York 880 joined Hammer and Emmett on what it's like around Knicks fans.
9: I don't know that I would say that they're on the edge of their seat nervous like that somebody's about to pull the chair out from under them. Mm-hmm. I don't think that's the feeling right now through the postseason. It has been an outward confidence in what's going on. Now, nobody wants to get ahead of themselves, and they all understand what's going on, but nobody's sitting here like, don't blow it, don't blow it, don't blow it. Mm-hmm. Like, nobody's feeling like that right now. I don't think they are. I think there's more of an anticipation of what this is and an excitement and almost not really understanding how to feel having not been this close in a long, long time.
1: Yeah, it's hard to process if you're a Knicks fan. You're just not used to this. The finals have been dramatic in the NBA. Few things in sports, though, match the drama of June college baseball. Super regional stage. And a handful of teams have scanned their ticket to the College World Series in Omaha. We start with the Auburn Super Regional, where Ole Miss won an SEC Super Regional against Auburn.
4: And a breaking ball hammered deep right field. It is gone!
1: On ESPN, so Ole Miss advances by winning game 2 over Auburn 5-3. And if you're looking for a Cinderella story in Omaha, why not Troy? And Troy gets past Little Rock to go to Omaha.
4: Ground ball could do it. To second for one. To first, double play. Look out, Omaha. Here comes Troy. And for the first time, the Trojans of Troy are going to Omaha and the Men's College World Series.
1: And the other team that secured their spot to Omaha, West Virginia. They beat Cal Poly 17-1. Coming up next, the most upset-filled French Open has reached the final day. This is SportsCenter All Night on ESPN Radio.

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9: A 19-year-old has taken the title at Roland Garros. Russian Mira Andreeva ended the magic carpet run of Polish qualifier Maja Swolinska with a straight sets victory in the French Open final. Andreeva became the youngest player to win a women's singles title since Monica Seles did it. She was 18 when she landed the third straight of her French Open runs in 1992. Here's Andreeva after.
10: Well, I'll be honest, I've done a lot of visualizations before, not just this tournament, but just, you know, I've had dreams, I've had a lot of thoughts on how it's going to happen, if it's going to happen, when it's going to happen, where. So it's kind of, I would say that the feeling in real life is so much better, obviously, than in your dreams. And yeah, it just feels amazing looking at this trophy and, you know, realizing that this is actually true and I can call myself a Grand Slam champion, I guess.
9: Andreeva defeated Swolinska, who was attempting to become the first qualifier to capture the Roland Garros title. Still a memorable run.
10: Definitely unforgettable 3 weeks for me. Yeah, such a great time. I'll never forget these 3 weeks for sure. Yeah, definitely a very challenging one today. Mira was much better player today and she deserved to win. But definitely I'm proud of my effort. I obviously gave my all. Yeah, and I think I can be proud of myself too.
9: Swolinska, while she didn't win this title, her rankings points will jump. She'll jump nearly 100 spots up to number 21 as a result of her run. And get this, her career prize money heading into Roland Garros was $864,000. She tripled that by reaching the final and earning close to $1.6 million. On the men's side, Alexander Zverev plays Flavio Caboli in the men's final. It's a complete one of the craziest Grand Slams in recent memory. It was Zverev who passed Jakub Menšík in four sets to win the Roland Garros semis on Friday.
11: I mean, it's not been like that long. It was last year, so it's not like a very, very long period of time. And throughout most of the time, I was either number two or number three in the world. So I do feel like I can get back to those stages, and I do feel like I we'll get back to the stages throughout the entire period. You know, I didn't play well last year. I was not playing the best tennis last year, but I felt like I was going to find it again. And, yeah, of course, I'm happy to be back at the stage.
9: His opponent, Caboli, he advanced when Matteo Arnaldi withdrew. But

0: for their head-to-head match in the semis due to a virus. Here's Marty Hossberger with today's Top Sound.
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1: Number 5.
3: Chris, on a night of crazy hockey, we start on the diamond. Houston's Jordan Alvarez smacks his 22nd homer of the year, a doozy in the Astros' pummeling of the A's on KBME 790 AM.
4: Morris the 1-0. And that is ripped deep to right field. And you can kiss it goodbye. Grand slam. Jordan Alvarez is American League leading 22nd homer. And the Astros now lead it 6-0.
1: Number 4.
3: The Cubs' Michael Busch walks it off on the Giants on ESPN Radio.
5: 2-2 pitch. Swinging a ground ball right side. Into right field. It's a base hit. Swanson held up at third. It's bobbled in right. He comes in to score. And the Cubs win. Pete Crow Armstrong, the first out of the third base dugout to celebrate with Michael Busch. He throws his batting helmet into right field. Final score. Cubs 3, Giants 2. And it's a rubber match tomorrow night on Sunday Night Baseball.
1: Number 3.
3: The Golden Knights' Mitch Marner with a historically quick hat trick in the Stanley Cup Final on Fox Sports 98.9.
5: Drop pass to Keyshawn Jensen. Another breakaway coming. It's Marner. Costas Bear hustling back. Marner shoots and scores! A Stanley Cup Final hat trick for Mitch Marner. A natural hat trick in Game 3. 4-0 Golden Knights. The second hat trick in this postseason.
3: Carolina's Andrei Svechnikov with a most improbable goal in Vegas. Game 3 of the Stanley Cup Final on 99.9 The Fan.
6: Empty net for Carolina. 6-on-4 on the power play. Aho with room. Side of the net. Goal. Second chance. Wax-headed. Still wax-headed. They score! They score! They score! On the power play! Carolina has come all the way back! They've done the impossible! A four-goal comeback! Carolina has tied this game at 4, and it's going to be Andrei Svechnikov who gets the equalizer.
1: Number 1.
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0: A great call to round it out. A great NHL Stanley Cup final game. Indiana Governor Mike Brown will be on Best Week Ever with Peter Burns and Courtney Cronin Sunday, 8 a.m. to discuss the latest on the Bears' intention to move to Hammond, Indiana. Not the only big guest. Mornings on ESPN Radio. SEC Commissioner Greg Sankey joined Marty and McGee and talked about what is the biggest threat.
7: I think inaction is a significant threat, and what I've observed is there are a lot of voices, a lot of points of input. 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
0: And that wraps it up for this edition of SportsCenter All Night. Thanks to our crew back in Bristol and our ESPN research team. I'm Chris Lewis. Coming up next, it is the best of ESPN Radio. 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
1: We are in Sports and Light here on ESPN Radio, ESPN2. 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What a day yesterday in the NFL. Man, oh man. Myles Garrett is a Ram. Jared Verse with a lot of picks going to Cleveland. And the trade we all expected to happen has finally happened as New England has traded their 28th first, their 27th fifth for Eagles wide receiver A.J. Brown, who's already in the building in New England. Check out Adam Schefter's social media as the Patriots put it out there already that A.J. Brown is there. So shout out to A.J. Brown getting there early today at Patriots the facility. And he's walking into the building. We're showing it here on ESPN2 in his white jumpsuit with the hoodie and the nice backpack, et cetera, et cetera. What?
2: When you go on a trip.
1: That's my outfit.
2: Oh, is it?
1: Well, not as cool as his. But
2: that's your travel outfit?
1: Like an outfit like that, yeah.
2: Oh, that's not where I was going. But you know how a lot of times you pack in advance and then you're just sitting there waiting for the time that you call the car to go to the airport?
3: Yeah.
2: How early do we think A.J. Brown was packed? Was he just waiting for the word from his agent? Like, okay.
3: He was packed so early that he forgot what was actually in the bag.
2: He forgot what fits he packed.
3: No question about it.
1: Any chance he lived in Foxborough during the season last year and just commuted?
3: He might have had his stuff packed by the bye week in 2025.
2: There you go.
3: Yeah.
2: He's been packed for a while.
1: All right, so then let's talk about it in terms of the team he's leaving first. This is a big moment for a Super Bowl champion, a two-time Super Bowl, appeared in the Super Bowl twice in Jalen Hurts. How much pressure now is on Hurts that AJ is gone?
3: Well, you're talking about a third of the passing offense leaving town. Over the last four seasons, no receiver represents a greater percentage of his team's passing offense than A.J. Brown does. Since 2022, he represents 33% of the team's receiving yards. That's higher than Puka Nacua, that's higher than Justin Jefferson, that's higher than CeeDee Lamb. So when you ask the question, well, how hard is it going to be or how much pressure is going to be on Jalen Hurts, it's going to be a ton of pressure. Now, the Eagles have done their damnedest to try to offset the loss of the talent. They brought in Dontayvion Wicks, shout out to UVA. They brought in Hollywood Brown. They drafted Mekhi Lemon. Like they continue to bring in receiving help to try to mitigate the loss of A.J. Brown. But it got to a point where the relationship became untenable. It became toxic for the locker room, and they had to move on. Now, we'll never know what happens. Brandon Graham tipped us off that something did take place once upon a time that apparently made the relationship irreparable. And so the organization, with no surprise, sided with the quarterback.
2: Mm-hmm.
3: But when that happens, when the organization decides to back the quarterback in what has become a very public dispute between star players, said quarterback better damn well deliver. And so, yeah, there's a lot of pressure on Jalen Hurts coming into this season because you're moving on from what will be remembered as one of the most productive receivers in Philadelphia Eagles team history.
2: He's an elite player. And when you remove him from the equation and you remove the fracture or the drama or the talking points from the equation, we shift our focus. And now it is going more on Jalen Hurts, not like a quarterback, especially one like Jalen Hurts with Philly doesn't always have that surrounding him anyway. But now the spotlight is definitely on him in a more significant way. You remove A.J. Brown, a guy who you've had the highest amount of success with winning a Super Bowl, from this offense. While you did stock the cupboard, you once again have a new offensive coordinator in Sean Mannion. What's it going to look like? And how much more do we need to see from Jalen Hurts in order for the Eagles to get back to where they need to be? And then when you think about the shifting landscape now of the NFC as a whole, do they have what it takes without A.J. Brown to compete with the likes of the Rams, who just went out and got Myles Garrett? It's going to be interesting to see what happens with Philly this year.
1: So a couple questions for Philly that really popped up to me.
2: What?
3: No, because I think the Myles Garrett trade raises the stakes for everybody in the NFC.
2: Everybody.
3: I mean, listen, how much pressure does the Myles Garrett trade put on one of these teams in the NFC to try to make a move on Max Crosby?
2: Could the Eagles be in that mix?
3: Exactly. Who are the other players that are available to be had via trade prior to the season starting that could be added to an NFC contender to help them stay on par with the odds-on favorite to win the Super Bowl this year in L.A.?
1: So that's exactly where my mind went. I kept looking at this deal. There's multiple parts of it for the Eagles, obviously, right? There's all of the drama that everyone said was not drama, that Eagles fans, like the Browns fans, said, oh, it's fine, it's fine, it's fine. And we kept saying during the season, he's gone. I think at one point I actually said, I think he's already on the Patriots. And so seriously, because of all the Vrabel rumors and stuff, not that I knew anything, but it was just all the connections, right? And now I go to the place of, are they actually done at the wide receiver position? Like, why didn't they slip Kayshon Boutte in there? I was confused about that. I thought he was going to be in the deal. But now I also look at Tyreek Hill, Steph Diggs, all these guys, Brandon Ayuk that could be out there, Deebo Samuel. Are they going to dip their toe in that water? And then I also go to the place of, can Howie Roseman, arguably the best general manager in the league, although I think there's now a big, we've got to put Les Snead in there. Les Snead has to be
2: in
1: there.
2: He was always in
1: with John Schneider and Howie Roseman, Schneider in Seattle. Can he just sit on a 28 first for 2 years? An extra 28 first? CC, can he just sit on that? With what you just said about the Rams and the defending champs in the NFC West and this division of the NFC East all getting better seemingly around them, can he just sit on that?
3: Well, he never does.
1: So, but would he use it now is what I'm saying.
3: He always does.
1: Okay, so is Max Crosby the target?
3: They traded for Jalen Phillips last year during the season. Like, they always...
2: It's going to burn a hole in his pocket.
3: They always go out and they add to the roster. They might not be a first-round pick, but they make a savvy move to add an impact player.
1: So, yeah. Would you give up, if you were the Philadelphia Eagles, would you give up the extra 28 first for New England for Max Crosby right now?
3: Hold on, you're saying one first-round pick?
1: Yeah, I don't think you're going to get two anymore because I think that price has dropped.
3: No, I don't. I think it's going to be more than a first-round pick.
1: Would you give up a first-round pick plus... Not an additional first-round pick.
3: So a first, a second, and something else? Sure.
1: Sure. He's worth that much now with all the injuries?
3: If the medical checks out, sure.
1: And that's would you do that if you're the Raiders?
3: That if is doing God's work. But
1: right. Would you do it if you're the Raiders?
3: If you're the Raiders and you're resetting your franchise around Fernando Mendoza, absolutely.
1: So as we sit here on June 2nd, 2026, the day after the A.J. Brown trade is official, your expectation is at some point Howie Roseman, before the season... Or at least by the deadline, uses the extra ammo.
3: I would say by the deadline. I wouldn't say before the season starts. By the deadline. They're going to have to buy themselves time. And quite frankly, nobody knows the physical condition of Max Crosby mm-hmm. except for the Raiders and Max's team. So that's a situation that you're going to have to monitor and see how he heals up, how things progress as we get closer to the training camp and then potentially beyond that point. And you want to make that type of decision with the utmost clarity, because that becomes a defining moment for your franchise. So I do believe Max Crosby will still be on the move at some point this year. Remember, just like the Cleveland Browns said, we're not trading Myles Garrett. The Las Vegas Raiders said, oh, we're not trading Max Crosby after you tried to trade him to the Ravens for two firsts. Oh, we're not trading Max Crosby. These NFL teams don't believe what you hear.
2: A.J. Brown is a member of the Philadelphia Eagles.
1: They didn't lie.
2: They didn't lie, but they certainly didn't say, yeah, we're exploring our options.
1: But do you give the Eagles credit on that? Because CeCe just mentioned all these other teams. Oh, no, he's not going anywhere. Come on. Everything, actions over words?
3: Give me a break. I don't care about sports live.
2: Yeah, it's,
1: but the Eagles
2: it's
1: didn't
2: part of the job.
3: For the course. Yeah,
2: isn't it part of the job if you're a general manager to have sports lies? Because you can't tip your hand.
1: So very quickly then on this. Did the Eagles make the right move yesterday?
2: Yes.
1: CeCe?
2: If the situation is untenable, they need to make a move while they can.
1: And you have to align with the quarterback.
3: You're asking me if they made the right move. I don't know. That is me honestly speaking. I don't know.
1: Jalen Hurts.
3: It depends on how good you think Jalen Hurts is going to be.
1: I think they made the right move because I think he's going to be great. I'll pick him right now for MVP. I'll do it. Yeah,
3: boy,
1: right.
3: you are on one today. You got MVP. So many hot takes.
2: Two days
3: today.
2: In a row.
1: Yeah.
3: My goodness.
2: Wemby has more pressure on him than the Knicks to get Sheesh. It done. Jalen Hurts, MVP, back to back. You are in mid-season NFL form right now.
1: It's going to be an extreme year. It's either going to be MVP or they're going to be drafted in the first round next year looking for a quarterback.
2: What are you going to put on it? What are you willing to wager?
1: My face, my words, the social media destruction about to happen.
4: Those are the only two options. 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
5: And you literally told us, you know, it's not about, you know, being right or not. It's about, like, providing the right information. So which one? No, there has to be some stakes to this.
2: No, we quite literally have a jar called the bad take jar. Okay, if this turns out to be a bad take, you got to pay up.
1: So what's
2: how much?
1: The normal?
2: CC, what are the stakes?
1: 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I'll put $20.
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6: 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The Rams just added Myles Garrett, a walking bat suit. They threw up the signal.
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11: 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Joining us now is Dr. Peter McCullough with some smart ways to be prepared before summer begins. Doctor, summer is supposed to be relaxing, but travel can come with surprises. 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
21: I'm Freddie Coleman. 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You put us together. 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And don't forget about us on ESPN Plus. We're a little bit more than 54 hours away from Game 1 of the NBA Finals. Game 1 taking place in San Antonio as the Spurs will host the New York Knicks in Game 1 of the NBA Finals. And for the first time, Inside the NBA will be a part of the coverage pre- and post-game, which means Shaquille O'Neal, Kenny Smith, Ernie Johnson, and, of course, Charles Barkley. And gracious with his time at the Hall of Fame, Charles Barkley, getting us ready for the NBA Finals as he joins us here in Freddie and Harry. Before I get all started with that, Charles Barkley, Mr. Barkley, what is it going to be like being a part of the NBA Finals coverage as a broadcaster for you for your first time?
22: It's going to be awesome. I can't wait. It's my first time doing it. Obviously, it's all our first time doing the Finals. And to be honest, which is kind of like, Fred, it's like a perfect storm. We get the New York Knicks, which is crazy. And we get a guy who actually owns a whole country in Victor Wembanyama. So, like, for us to get this, it really is. I'm being honest. It's like a perfect storm. So I cannot wait. I'm excited. And listen, you New Yorkers, man, they're a pain in the ass. Y'all know that? but I gotta tell you something, man. We hadn't been to an important game in New York until last year, and that was a conference finals. And it is one of the most incredible environments that I've ever been to. But now I can't even imagine how crazy it's gonna be for the finals. So, man, I cannot wait.
23: Speaking of the New York Knicks, when you look at Carl Anthony Towns and the way he's been able to play throughout this playoffs and Jalen Brunson, you have that 1A and 1B. When you look at the San Antonio Spurs, they don't have a 1A and 1B, but they do have guys that collectively do your job. When you look at this matchup, do you see that as an advantage for the New York Knicks, having two players that they can go to and orchestrate things?
22: Well, I think the key, in my opinion, is number one, they both have been fantastic. But also, Mikal Bridges and OG have both been fantastic. I think the key to the series is going to be probably Karl Anthony Towns. Because if you're going to beat the Spurs, you got to have a big guy who can score. And he can do it two ways. He's a really good player down in the post, but also he can take Wimby away from the basket. Because if you let Wimby, that was the one weakness I thought of OKC. Hartenstein's a heck of a player, but he's not a scorer. So that gives Victor the ability to, he made Shea's nightmare, he made his life miserable. Because even when he got around Castle or Harper or whatever, Victor was waiting there. So that's why I think the key to in the series, in my opinion, is going to be Karl Anthony Towns, because Victor's not going to be able to stand back there and play safety. Because
1: right.
22: Karl can shoot it too good. So, but man, it's going to be some classic matchups. But also, I got to give the Knicks some love, man, because, you know, last year, well, number one, Tibbs didn't play anybody, but their bench is good, man. Their bench is good. And the Spurs and OKC, they're the two deepest teams in the league. But the one thing, the Knicks, their players on the bench, they're not as good as OKC or the Spurs. But what they do is they can give those guys a blow, man. You need a blow, especially when these games start stacking up every other day, when you're playing against a really good player that's really – they got the great depth. So, man, I think it's going to be a heck of a series, and I can't wait.
1: We can't wait either, because Charles Barkley, Basketball Hall of Fame, will be part of the coverage, part of Inside the NBA, joining us on Freddie and Harry on ESPN Radio, the ESPN app, and ESPN Plus. And staying with Karl-Anthony Towns, you guys definitely let him know exactly why he should have been playing better. We've been able to see that. How much do players really pay attention to what you guys say, because they respect you and Shaq and Kenny and Ernie so much? And I got that sense of Karl-Anthony Towns. You guys said, you need to be better than what you have been. And it seems to me, Charles, that he took that to heart and has really been able to play that kind of way we've seen from the latter part of the regular season and definitely in the playoffs for the New York Knicks.
22: Freddie, I tell all these guys, it's same thing with Victor Wembanyama. Every time he starts out, it really don't help the Spurs. It doesn't do you any good to be tall if you're going to just stand out there and jack up jumpers.
1: Mm-hmm.
22: And Karl-Anthony Towns, who's a heck of a player, we're like, yo, man. Because if you go back and look at the Cleveland series, there was a couple of times they had James Harden guarding him. I'm like, dude, it don't do you any good to stand out way on the floor. First of all, he can't stop you in the post, but also you can get offensive rebound. When the Spurs are at their best, you know, I hear these guys on TV talking about Victor was getting tired. Victor wasn't getting tired. I have no idea what's going on with the Spurs. Some games, they only do this when they get down.
1: Right.
22: They go away from Victor and don't start the game giving him the ball. If I was Coach Johnson, I'd say, hey, because you go back, okay, that series was tied 2-2. They come out in game five. Victor don't take a shot until 3 minutes to go in the first quarter. And everybody gets on TV and said, man, Victor didn't do anything. Victor was tired. Victor was pissed. I'm like, why are you guys just jacking up jumpers and not giving me the ball? He wasn't tired in game six. Because they gave him the ball to start the game. And he didn't play great in game seven. He played good. But the one weakness of the Spurs, in my opinion, like sometimes them guys, they get jump shoot happy. Oh, man, the first five plays of the game, we're going to Victor three times. You guys going out to play off Victor. Victor don't need to play off you guys. And that's the one thing when I watch the Spurs play at different times, they get jump shoot happy. No, we getting this ball to Victor to start the game, because what happened, if you actually look at the game, he gets off to a good start. It flexes into his defense. He's more active. He's more involved. You guys know.
1: Mm-hmm.
22: Harry, you, especially as a wide receiver, you know when you get going early, man, you be blocking. You be like, I'm ready to go. But if you run out there for two, you go out there, if you don't get no pass until the second quarter, you're like, man, I'm gonna go through my motions on my pass route. But if you throw a couple passes early, you say you get a couple passes early, I'm like, no, I'm gonna block it everything. So that's the one thing that drives me crazy about the Spurs. Some game, but they only do it when they get down. Because Victor played was great in game one. They didn't give it to him in game two. They didn't give it to him in game three. Game four is when he had another good game. And I'm like, uh-oh, they realize now they did get the ball to Victor. And then, like I say, in game five, I said, man, Victor didn't get his first shot to 3 minutes ago in the first quarter, and OKC won. But after that, they're like, yeah, we probably start getting the ball to Victor. Because what that does is it'll free all those other guys up for jump shots later, which they started making those jumpers in game seven. But if they don't start their offense with Victor, he's not the same defender. But, man, it's going to be – I'm looking forward to it.
23: Chuck, I'm glad you said everything that you just said, because I can't remember which game it was, but I remember they came out of halftime. And it was a good while before Victor Wembanyama. It's like everyone on the court didn't realize that Victor Wembanyama was the main attraction. And everybody was shooting shots except Victor Wembanyama. And you get to a point in the game, and this is what I don't want to happen for the San Antonio Spurs, right? Because I call it having basketball IQ. When you get to certain moments in a basketball game, I don't need you to think. I need you to know who needs to get the basketball. When the game is on the line and it's crunch time and it's certain pivotal moments that we feel like can determine the outcome of a game, Victor Wembanyama has to have the basketball. So I'm glad you stated that. The next thing I want to ask you, recently you had Becky Hammond doubling down on her Jalen Brunson take, talking about that he is too short to win an NBA championship as the 1A player. You also had Draymond Green commenting on that as well. What are your thoughts on a guy like Jalen Brunson, who's about 6'1", leading the New York Knicks to an NBA Finals and hoisting up that Larry O'Brien trophy?
22: Yeah, Harry, I guess they never heard of Isaiah Thomas, who won back-to-back championship. Mm-hmm. I think Jalen's bigger than Isaiah. I guess they never heard of Isaiah Thomas and Steph Curry. Like, Steph is the greatest shooter ever, but Isaiah Thomas won back-to-back championships. So the notion that your best player can't be the best player win you a championship, I don't believe that at all. Listen, if those guys around Jalen Brunson keep playing well, the Knicks are going to win the championship, because Big Cat has played great. Think about it. 2 weeks ago, going back to the Atlanta series, I know that hurt you, Harry, but you'll get over it. think about it. We were talking about OG would have been the MVP for the Knicks. That's how great he was playing. And now you got Mikal Bridges, who's really out there playing well. But, man, if all those Jalen Brunson is the reason he's the reason Knicks are going to the finals, that's going to go down as one of the great free agent signings in basketball history. I'm not trying to compare him to what LeBron and these other guys have done. But let me tell you this. What Jalen Brunson has done for the New York Knicks, they were irrelevant until they signed him. And now... let's get one thing straight. Myself, Harry, Freddie, there's not a single person in basketball lore thought Jalen Brunson was going to be this damn good.
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24: The News 3 Now First Warn Weather Team is certified for delivering the most accurate forecast in the entire state of Wisconsin. 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
4: The general manager of the Los Angeles Rams, Les Snead, is here on the program again. How are you, Les? Good to see you.
7: I'm good. How about y'all? Sorry to disrupt your show on Monday.
4: No, sure you had by the way. Oh my God.
7: Great lineup, great, you know.
4: No. That was a great disruption.
8: Great, yeah. Could have been better.
4: You. I'm going full De Niro analyze this on you.
7: What? Somebody sent me that GIF.
4: Did they really?
7: Someone sent me that GIF, so.
4: Okay.
7: There you go. Second time I've been De Niro. That'll be a first. I can retire now.
4: I've got my eyes on you, Les. So, when did you know this was going down for real? For real, real, where you're like, okay, I think this is happening for Myles Garrett.
7: I think when we first reached out, when they adjusted his contract, it was a no. It's been a no. I can see why it's a no. I think I've said it a lot. Miles is going to be on the Cleveland Browns Mount Rushmore when this is all said and done. And I think the Browns felt like he'd be better in a Browns uniform than a Rams uniform. So, but was persistent in reaching out, knocking on Andrew's door, or at least calling him, blowing him up, texting him, things like that. And, you know, somewhere along the way, between that March, that first March and into May, and a little bit right before the draft, because we started talking about draft compensation and things like that, I would say that, like, wow, this could be a possibility. This opportunity actually could be a possibility.

0: And again, we just kept knocking, kept working to try to seize that opportunity.
1: Is it true you've been knocking on the Cleveland Browns door for Myles Garrett as far back as the year you were defending the Super Bowl championship?
0: You know, it's interesting. I saw the Jordan Rodrigue article, or someone mentioned, oh, we tried in 22. And I'm like, wow, did we? But here's what I do. I do remember that, because that was post-Super Bowl. Von Miller was a free agent and left for Buffalo. Right. So I do know that we were working to try to replace Von, and that was a call that we did make. But, I had to go back to my journal. Yes. To see if that was correct or not.
1: Yeah, we had Albert Breer, Sports Illustrated, on the show yesterday. He dropped that nugget. We're like, what? Since 2022, you've been pursuing this, whale of a defender here, man, and pass rusher. And another thing I would just want to ask, breadcrumb-wise as well, is of all the teams to propose a rule in this year's annual meeting that teams should be allowed to trade first-round picks up to 5 years in advance would be the Cleveland Browns. And of all the teams to potentially chime in and support it, as we noticed, our friend Kevin Demoff, the president of the Rams, tweeted out in response to Adam Schefter talking about more trades than ever during the new league year, how great the Cleveland proposal is to be able to trade more draft choices. Were you already in talks at this point in time? Was this Myles Garrett potentially related because you might not want to cough up Jared Verse because he's that good in a trade list?
0: Yeah, I'm trying to think. Did they adjust the contract before the league meetings? I'd have to go to the journal to do that. Here's what I do think in that. If you know Cleveland, if you know Andrew, you know their outfit. They're very creative. Outfit. I think Kevin being, let's call it, a CEO of Kroenke Sports now, yes, and having some of that basketball and hockey DNA in his, let's call it, leaking into his system. I think he's, Kevin's always been one to go, okay, that might be something to support. I don't think it was just specific for Myles Garrett. I think that's Cleveland being who they are, creative, innovative. Kevin taking a little bit of what's going on in some of the other sports is, hey, maybe this is a way the NFL could go.
1: Okay.
0: And if, at the end of the day, though, that one got shot down pretty good.
1: Yes, it did. Yes,
0: I don't even think we took it to the table in the end.
1: That's correct. It never even made it to the membership, as we call it. And then last time you were on this program was right at the draft, when everybody here in this town was lit up about the fact that you chose Ty Simpson 13th overall instead of getting Matthew Stafford something right now with that pick to win this year. Was the Myles Garrett trade real enough at that point in time for you to say, if we get our quarterback of the future here now, then there's more picks to F, if you will, for Myles, less? Was that
0: part of
1: it?
0: I can't say, Rich, it was more real at that time. And that is something we did discuss internally, but I would still put it, Rich, at questionable right around the draft. So you were going to have to we were going to have to go through the draft with the possibility that this is just questionable, it was more than doubtful. So, but it wasn't probable, but it was questionable. So it's something, you work through a lot of scenarios with the draft when you're going through it. And that was definitely one of them that we did discuss.
1: Okay. So, but I'm just trying to see how far in advance things happen and how many dimensions of chess you play here, Les. You know what I mean? Like, because it all connects. This all connects.
0: You know, it's definitely, it's all interconnected. The offseason was intentional. We came into it. What can we do to add to the defense to in this offseason? And it started with the Trent McDuffie trade and then signing his co-pilot, his partner in Kansas City, Jalen Watson. But this was an opportunity, and sometimes a friend of ours, Annie Duke, who is more poker than chess, she's always said, you know what, football is more poker to me, because you know what, chess, there's a finite amount of moves. I guess you'd call it the ecosystem is pretty strict and structured, and there's a perfect move. And sometimes in poker, there's an element of random luck or just randomness that occurs on a draw you may get. And that's that. That's essentially what the Myles Garrett situation was, because we didn't think that was a possibility, but it became an opportunity. Something you probably, if you go into the offseason and say, hey, the thing we have to do is trade for Myles Garrett, it's probably more fantasy football than reality.
1: Well, you know, so I guess in that respect, because I have been on Andy Duke's podcast with you. We were co-guests on her podcast together a couple of years ago. So I guess you didn't flop.
0: I do remember that.
1: I do.
0: Okay, let's go.
1: You didn't flop Myles. You didn't river him. You might have turned him. Mm-hmm. You know what I mean? And the turn comes right after the June 1st deadline, where the rest of the division or league conference doesn't have a chance to use the draft to make up for it. Is that part of this equation for you?
0: That's definitely part of it. Also part of it, there's so many variables in this. I know Cleveland preferred, if they were going to move Myles, is to do it post June 1, so they could spread. It really helps their cap situation in the immediate 2026 season by doing that. So that was a variable as well. But I think it was a complicated situation, because having this blueprint, having this vision, let's try to trade for Myles. And even if Cleveland thought in the end, there's a possibility, right, this could be a win-win. Actually agreeing to the compensation is always the complicated part of the equation, because you like to say you can really want something, but it might just be too expensive, right? We've all lived through that. We've all lived through that, probably buying real estate in Los Angeles.
1: which Myles is now going to do, although he spends a lot of time out here. Susie and I saw him at a UCLA women's hoops game, in the wintertime, and he spends a lot of time here. Now he's going to work here. Less need here on the Rich Eisen show. Last time we had you on.
0: It is a positive that his significant other.
1: That's correct. That's true, too.
0: He's a Los Angeles resident and born here. So
1: this all works. It tracks all works on all fronts. Last time you were on, we were talking about Mr. Grumpy, who wasn't grumpy at all yesterday in a press conference. And I know you like to keep the emotion out of things. Les, at any point during this press conference yesterday, did you look to your left and see there's Myles Garrett being introduced with your head coach, Sean McVay, and think to yourself, how the hell did I pull this off? Did that happen at any point in time yesterday?
0: I can't say this. And maybe the press conference was a little anticlimactic in terms of it was finally here. I do think when this situation flipped from a possibility to, okay, there's a good chance we could pull this off. I think at that moment during the process where you go, wow, the opportunity to acquire the reigning defensive MVP and acquire him to be a teammate with the reigning, let's call it MVP of the league.
1: Yes.
0: And then just the team that we have. And again, here's the deal. We're well aware of the window we're in with Matthew, with the team that we have. We have efficacy. There's evidence that we can contend. I always say this about evidence. Evidence is the past. The future is still the future. So we still, Kara and I have talked about this. You'll appreciate this. Mm-hmm. Double on Tondre intended. We have Myles to go before we do anything.
1: That was a dookie. That wasn't somebody from Auburn who came up with that. Let's be honest. Okay.
0: Oh, yeah. She refreshed it. Oh, yeah. There is a double entendre. I can't even pronounce it, probably.
1: Look at Kara rubbing off on you, Les. Fantastic. I do love seeing it. Thanks for the time. We'll chat again soon.
0: Enjoyed it. Appreciate it.
1: Right back at you. That's Les Snead, everybody, right here on the Rich Eisen Show.
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0: 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Ian Fitzsimmons and Tanitra Batiste here with you tonight. And joining us on the show is John Kincaid, host of Kincaid and Solchunas, mornings on 97.5, The Fanatic in Philadelphia. And a big one went down today. John, what was the driving force behind A.J. Brown getting traded to New England?
1: Well, I think when somebody quits on you in the middle of games, it's best to get them playing in someone else's uniform.
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1: And I am not going to play into any of the narratives that you're going to hear from many in the Philadelphia media.
2: What narrative are you thinking that we're going to hear from many in the Philadelphia media?
1: He was a great teammate, Ian. He was a great teammate. You're going to hear that all the time. You know what? He may be a great guy. He may be a nice person. And from the interactions that I ever had with him, I would say that would be my vote. Seemed like a really nice person. But I can tell you this, especially working in media, I have worked with some nice people that I like. But working with them was freaking exhausting. And A.J. Brown is one of those people. He sucks the air out of a room. He is an energy vampire. He's a guy who managed to take the Super Bowl champions, who were 4-0, and turn the entire storyline of the season into his disgruntlement, his desire to be traded, his desire for a new location. That's not a good teammate to me. That's not somebody who embodies team. That's somebody who embodies the disease of me. And I think that defines A.J. Brown and the end of his tenure in Philadelphia.
2: All right, Kincaid, get ready to go hit this one out of the ballpark, right?
3: Yeah.
2: Here comes a BP fastball. Right down Main Street, babe. Why does Jalen Hurts take so much of the heat then?
1: Because Jalen Hurts doesn't smile like A.J. Brown. Jalen Hurts is sort of a cyborg. Jalen Hurts was trained at the feet of Nick Saban, who, you know, the media is the enemy. The media is not your friend. The media is out to get you. So, and I think Jalen Hurts has done just a masterful job of handling the Philadelphia media since he's been here. But he does nothing to endear himself. He doesn't play the game. He doesn't feel the need to kiss anybody's backside. I admire the hell out of it. I think it's awesome. I think it's the guy that I want leading my program. I want a guy who doesn't care about pandering to some of the local reporters or pandering to guys in the beat to make sure that they like him, to make sure they, you know, they get a fist bump here and there. Jalen didn't care about any of that. Jalen's his own man. He goes about his own business. So he's never going to be as endeared to the fan base or to the local media. And there are too many in the local Philly media that fanboy, that have their favorites, that pick their favorites, the desire, the, you know, and they love the approval. They love being close to an athlete or where they can fist bump an athlete. That's cool to them. It's a far different media, let's just say, than the media I grew up in. And maybe that's just the way things have changed nowadays.
4: So, John, is that the reason why the next headline, if you will, after A.J. Brown traded from the Eagles to the Patriots, the very next line is, and so now what is Jalen Hurts going to do without his security blanket? I mean, is that why so much of the energy has already gone back to, but what is Jalen Hurts going to do? Because he's going to now have to really prove that he's that elite of a quarterback without his top target.
1: Well, let's put it this way. The Philadelphia Eagles quarterback, when I was a child in grade school, it was Ron Jaworski. And Ron Jaworski was always the most vilified man in Philadelphia. He's a legend here now. I play his golf courses, and they're great. I mean, but Jaws was a legend in the town, but he was vilified when I was a kid. If I could tell you the nasty things my father would say about him on a Sunday afternoon, right after we got out of church. But, I mean, the Eagles quarterback is always going to be the most vilified guy in the city of Philadelphia. Always the most scrutinized, always the most under the microscope. It just comes with the position. In some cities, it's the mayor. In this city, we don't care enough about the politics and everything. We care more about the football. So it's sort of like being in Tuscaloosa or being in Athens, Georgia. You know, we care more about the football here. So the football coach, the quarterback, gets more scrutiny. And that's what you know, Jalen Hurts gets. You know, he gets a lot of it.
2: John Kincaid, 97.5, The Fanatic in Philadelphia, joining us here, reacting to what we all knew was going to happen. I expected to happen. A.J. Brown is now a Patriot. Trade done and no longer with the Eagles here with us on ESPN Radio. All right, so having said all of that, and Tanitra and I were talking about this during the break, and actually earlier on the show also, on air, Devontae Smith is a number one. He's been a number one in high school. He's been a number one at Alabama. He won a Heisman Trophy, a national title.

0: Super Bowl champion. So what is this narrative that Devontae can't be a number one? Where's that coming from?
1: Well, the one thing is that it really isn't coming from the Eagles fan base, because the Eagles fan base loves him. I mean, Slim Reaper is very much beloved here, but he hasn't really gotten his shot to shine because he's another guy, again, trained by Nick Saban. He's a guy who just comes to work, shuts his mouth, goes about his business. And by the way, on some of the biggest stages he's made, like the dagger in Super Bowl 59, some of the biggest plays he comes through. I have no doubt that he can be a huge, huge part of what Sean Mannion's going to do with this new look offense. I just wonder how much in his career he has benefited from the defense being so concerned about the physicality and the attention that A.J. Brown constantly drew. So we'll see. It's going to be a challenge for Devontae Smith. But I'll tell you this, I'm not going to doubt Devontae Smith. I'm not going to doubt the work ethic. I'm not going to doubt the attitude. And I'm not going to doubt the toughness in him, because the man gets knocked down. I mean, he's like a, you know, one of those crash test dummies and gets up off the ground all the time. So I'm never going to doubt him.
2: Yeah, and you think about big moves being made to kind of set teams up to, or reset teams, and obviously the biggest move of the day, albeit A.J. Brown a big move, Myles Garrett a bigger move for the Rams, saying basically blank them picks, we're going after the Super Bowl in 2026. Do you look at this Eagles team and some of the moves that they've made in the offseason and kind of getting themselves reset for a Super Bowl run? Are they done making moves, do you think, John?
1: Well, they might not be done making small moves, like small moves at like roster cutdowns and things like that during training camp. But if you're talking about big swings for the fences, I don't think so. I've known Les Snead, the general manager of the Rams, the F them picks guy, since he was an intern with the Falcons. I mean, he's one of my favorite people I've ever known in the NFL. But he's a madman. I mean, I never am inviting him to poker night. He's crazy. He's a lunatic. But you know what he does? He goes for it. He entertains a fan base. And by the way, for Los Angeles, that's perfect. Howie Roseman doesn't, like, really, I don't think, wants to build a franchise like that. He wants a franchise because he believes in Philadelphia that you can never do a rebuild. In L.A., Les Snead knew, going for the Super Bowl in 2020 when they won it, he knew he could push all his chips to the middle of the table, win a championship, you know, and then they could have a couple years grace period to sort of retool things and then get back at it. Howie Roseman has told us many times, you can't do a rebuild in Philadelphia. You have to sustain. There has to be some sort of long-term relevance and success. So unlike the Sixers, who were stupid enough to do that process, the Philadelphia Eagles believe in sustaining excellence and sustaining relevance. So they just want to keep those draft picks around, and they love getting draft picks in future drafts. And that's just what they do. And I'm anxious to see what they will do, with them. But it's not going to be wheeling and dealing, I do not believe. I think the roster's fairly set for this upcoming year. They got a lot of young guys to pay on the defensive side of the ball. And those draft picks, they're going to be to replenish that offensive line, which is going to need some help in the coming years.
2: 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Appreciate you stopping by, Amber and Ian.
0: Anything else you want to get your chest,
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0: John?
1: More enthusiastic next time, guys.
0: Anything else you want to vent about? I mean, you.
1: I'm telling you.
0: You're good?
1: Yeah, Young and the Restless has been a little crazy, but General Hospital's been good. So we're good.
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8: The Hurricanes and Golden Knights battle in Game 3 of the Stanley Cup Final as this series shifts to Vegas.
9: William Karlsson breaking in. He shoots. Hand out. It might have been stick check. Now a centering pass. Score!
8: We take you around a Saturday in Major League Baseball.
10: Morris the 1-0. And that is ripped. Deep to right field. And you can kiss it goodbye. Grand slam.
8: Inching closer to a championship.
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8: WNBA Commissioner's Cup action continues on the court.
12: Bobby Young looking for Wilson again, decides to pull. Oh my, Jackie Young!
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14: And you thought it was a roller coaster Stanley Cup final through two games. Well, it was historically so. Wait till you get a hold of game three. But this was the first Stanley Cup final to begin with back-to-back multi-goal comeback wins by each team. Vegas took game one. Carolina took game two, setting up a pivotal game three with the series moving to Vegas. ESPN analyst Eric Johnson laid out the blueprint for each team.
15: Yeah, so if you hear John Tortorella, the Vegas Golden Knights coach, he always says advance the puck. And when you hear that as a player, that's just get the puck going quickly to your forwards. And if you saw the Stankoven goal last game in Carolina, Vegas has full possession behind the net. They don't advance the puck. They turn it over. The puck's in the back of the net. That swings the momentum all the way back in favor for Carolina. So Vegas needs to advance the puck, move it quickly, don't hang on to it, use their team speed, their advantage. And then Carolina, more of the same. They had two power play goals last game, won them the hockey game. Their power play stunk before that. They get two power play goals last game, wins them the hockey game. They need to keep playing with that house money on the power play, Carolina does, and that could help them win game three here in Vegas tonight.
14: What a wonderful table setter to what turned out to be an absolute epic in game three. But the first period had a different feel.

0: than the free-flowing style of the first two games in Raleigh. Not only did neither team score, but there was only a couple of shots on goal between the two clubs. So start of the second, and it didn't take long to hear that goal horn. However, the joy was short-lived. Mark Stone's goal for Vegas overturned because of an offside. Now, just a few minutes later, more premature celebration.
1: Michael rushes in, lands a check on Slavin. Bouncer comes in front. Stone shoots, save! Rebound, score! To be a quick review.
2: After video review, there was goaltender on the play, no goal
1: interference. So twice in 4 minutes, the Knights have had goals taken off the scoreboard.
0: How's that for a suspense? One offside, one goaltender interference. So what looked to be two goals ended up being no goals on Fox Sports 98.9. Clearly, though, the Golden Knights started to tilt the ice in their direction to begin the second, despite not getting the breakthrough. Big mistake, though, for Carolina midway through the period by having too many men on the ice. This time, Vegas made it count.
1: Carried behind by Jack Eichel. Eichel sends it in front, score!
0: Yes, three pucks into the net in the second at that point, but that was the only one that had counted. But in what proved to be a brutal 30 seconds of hockey for Carolina, here was the next sequence.
1: William Carlson breaking in, he shoots, hand on it, might have been stick check. Now a centering pass, score!
0: Just the beginning of the Mitch Marner show. Plenty more to come in just a second. But yeah, just to recap there, that penalty for too many men on the ice, the first Vegas goal and the second Vegas goal all came in a stretch of about 30 seconds. So for perspective, Vegas had two shots in the first period and already at that point two goals in the second period. And the crowd energized. Constant roar, really stemming from the first of the disallowed goals. And it didn't take much longer to release the floodgates that had opened.
1: Drop pass, Nikishin shanks it. Another breakaway coming. It's Marner. Kostas Bear hustling back. Marner shoots and scores! A Stanley Cup final hat trick for Mitch Marner. A natural hat trick in game three. 4-0 Golden Knights. The second hat trick in this postseason.
0: So Mitch Marner, that was the natural hat trick in a Stanley Cup final. Just the second one. The other was Ted Lindsay of Detroit. You got to go back to game two of the 1955 Cup final against Montreal. So, yeah, three goals. You heard two of them. Three goals by Mitch Marner on Fox Sports 98.9. And for Vegas as a team, four goals in a little over 6 minutes for the Golden Knights. A flurry of epic proportions. And the party was on in a town that, you know, knows a thing or two about partying. Nothing left but to play out the string and get ready for game four, right? Up 4-0 in the third period. Well, we did mention that this has been the series of comebacks. But even with that in mind, who could have seen this sequence coming?
3: Now a chance out in front for Martinuk. He scores! Jordan Martinuk dragging the Canes into the fight. Now can Carolina get a little bit of magic here? As this is where Dahu out in front, and it trickles over, they score! Taylor Hall! And here comes Carolina. They're not done yet. It's 4-2 here in Vegas.
4: Now Carolina wins the offensive drop,
3: and they score! DeAndre Miller! And counts Jacob Slavin! Slavin hammers it home, and it's a 4-3 game! One away from coming all the way back.
0: 99.9 The Fan getting involved. So if you're just keeping up, that was three goals and 39 seconds for the Hurricanes. Turned the game from 4-0 to 4-3. The fastest three goals by one team in a Stanley Cup final in history. Teams that trail by four goals in a Stanley Cup final game in a third period, 0-108 all time. The Hurricanes had a golden chance to do the unthinkable against the Golden Knights when a delay of game penalty with just over 3 minutes left gave Carolina a power play. It led to more chaos.
4: Empty net for Carolina. 6-on-4 on the power play. Aho with room. Side of the net. Stall. Second chance. Wax headed. Still wax headed. They score. They score. They score on the power play. Carolina has come all the way back. They've done the impossible. A four-goal comeback. And Carolina has tied this game at four. And it's going to be Andrei Svechnikov who gets the equalizer.
0: Absolutely insane. History made in each of the first three games of the Cup Final, but none more unlikely than Game 3 in Vegas. So it led to back-to-back games in overtime. This one tied up at four after a four-goal comeback in the third period by the Hurricanes. Carolina came in 6-0 in overtime in the playoffs, including taking Game 2. So as if this game just had a natural feel, the recipe for maximum drama. The first OT session wasn't enough. On to the second. And it's the second straight season where a Cup Final game went to the second OT, with Florida's Brad Marchand scoring the game winner last year. This year, the ending perhaps even more remarkable.
1: Out into the point, McNabb, rink wide. Theodore shoots, wide rebound, he scores!
0: It's one of those magical moments in Stanley Cup final history. And like you usually see in overtime playoff hockey, it's a strange bounce. It's very rarely that clean goal that everybody kind of dreams of. This was just a shot that deflected off the backboard and ricocheted back and hit the goaltender in the stick and then ricocheted, or in the skate rather, and ricocheted into the net. Just one of those random bounces that goes Vegas's way. And that's how they survive after blowing a 4-0 lead in the third period. They get the overtime goal in the second OT and win it 5-4 to take a 2-1 lead in the Stanley Cup final. Mitch Marner was the go-to player, of course, in regulation. Three goals, a natural hat trick, his eighth multi-point game this postseason. That is the most in Golden Knights playoff history, but it was Shea Theodore who scored the game winner, his second career playoff overtime goal. He has six goals this postseason, one shy of tying his own franchise record for a single postseason. Let's get to Shea Theodore after the game with ABC's Emily Kaplan.
5: Okay, one of the most epic Stanley Cup final games we've ever seen. What are you going to remember about it?
6: I think we just let our foot off the gas. I think we have to be sharper in the third, but I like the resiliency out of our group. I like the way we started that second overtime, and, I felt like we were putting more on our toes.
5: As that second overtime is going on, what's your inner dialogue?
6: Just keep it simple. They're flipping a lot of pucks. There's a lot of pucks kind of bouncing everywhere, so just trying to simplify it.
5: You guys were up 4-0 in the third period. What did you learn about the way that you let them come back in?
6: Yeah, that can't happen again.
5: What happened?
6: Yeah, just some bounces. I think defensively we have to be sharper. I can't fire that puck out of play with 3 minutes left. That's on me. And, I was fortunate to get a bounce there in overtime.
5: I just saw your wife take your kid home. Do you blame them?
6: No, he must have been a tired boy for sure.
5: And these two off days before the next game, how is that going to hit after a game like this?
6: Good. We need some rest in our group. I'm just ready to go home.
5: Okay. Well, I'll let you go home. Congratulations, Shay.
6: Thank you.
0: St. Theodore, a game-winning goal, second overtime. Vegas wins 5-4. Fifth time in the last 45 years, the first three games of a Stanley Cup final have been decided by one goal. Vegas leads the series 2-1. Game 4 Tuesday in Las Vegas, 8 Eastern on ABC. SportsCenter all night, Chris Lewis here on ESPN Radio. The MLB game of the day was on ESPN Radio. Between the Giants and Cubs, San Francisco, they took Friday's game by a lopsided margin of 18-3. It's 7 home runs in the game, their most homers in a game at Wrigley Field in franchise history. Well, Saturday's game was much closer. In fact, as close as it can get.
7: 2-2 pitch. Swing and a ground ball right side. Hand to right field. It's a base hit. Swanson held up at third. It's bobbled in right. He comes in to score. And the Cubs win. Pete Crow Armstrong, the first out of the third base dugout to celebrate with Michael Busch. He throws his batting helmet into right field. Final score, Cubs 3, Giants 2. And it's a rubber match tomorrow night on Sunday Night Baseball.
0: 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Busch the hero, and he chatted with Marquee Sports Network after.
5: At what point did you realize that ball got through and Dansby was going to score?
8: When it kicked off, I knew. Wanted to try to get him over. I thought I did that job and then got it through. Checked over, and I think he was being held up, and then I saw the ball get kicked away. So great move by Dansby.
5: But back to Pete Crow Armstrong. What's it like to watch him when he's in the mode he is right now?
8: Yeah, it's incredible. Obviously, he gets all this stuff for being one of the best defenders in the league, but I think people, none of us forget, but he had 31 home runs and was a big part of a success last year. And I mean, what an amazing game. That's hard to do, you know, to put together 5-6 quality at bats, 2 home runs. That was an incredible game by him, for sure.
0: Tune in to baseball action tonight. Cubs host the Giants. 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
9: Ohtani drills one toward left field. This one is out of here. An opposite field missile from Ohtani. The Dodgers' second 2-run home run of the first inning. 9-1.
0: Way to do it to your former team on AM 570 LA Sports. Dodgers hang on. They beat the Angels 9-2. Coming up next, a former Spurs champ has the answer for the current day version of the Spurs. 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
24: 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The Spurs find themselves in a brutal position. Just the third team in finals history to drop the first two games of the series at home. And neither the 1993 Suns or the 95 Magic mounted the comeback. So it's up to San Antonio to do the unprecedented. And a former Spur with title experience, Antonio Daniels, he joined Hammer and Emmett on ESPN Radio and gave his diagnosis on what's been holding them back.
25: I'm done with the Lou Cornette minutes. I'm done with the Lou Cornette minutes. And this has nothing to do with this series. It's not just about this series. If you look at Lou Cornette's minutes, or I'll call them like we did with the Denver Nuggets, non-Wembanyama minutes,
26: yeah.
25: Oh my gosh, it's been a killer. It has been a killer. So I do believe that Victor Wembanyama's fatigued. I do. And people can say, you know what, he's 22 years old. You get tired at 22 as well.
24: Well, Cornette was a -7 and a 1-point loss in game 2, to Daniels' point. However, many teams, whenever their superstar comes out of the game, it's a struggle to keep the team afloat. Victor Wembanyama, he played 40 minutes in game 2. Cornette, he played the remaining 8. Wemby, though, has only averaged 29 minutes per game in the regular season. So it's unlikely elevating his minutes beyond 40 is a viable option. So what about other adjustments?
25: What are the adjustments that I would make if I was Mitch Johnson? And Mitch Johnson knows far more than I do about his team. But the Lou Cornette minutes, when you look at them from series to series, have all been in the negative. And I'm not talking about, you know, just in a negative, -2, -3. I'm talking about -40, -50. And you can't continue to have that. So I'm looking at something along the lines of putting Keldon Johnson at the 5 and Harrison Barnes at the 4. And also trying to match their 5 out with my own 5 out.
24: So creativity with the lineup choices. But no matter what adjustments teams have made against the Knicks have had an answer. A recognition of what their opponents are trying to do and their ability to have an immediate counter has been extremely impressive for 13 straight games. It's a stark difference from what we've seen in the previous couple of seasons in the playoffs. And the difference stems from the head coach.
25: Think of who they were, not just with Tom Thibodeau, but also throughout the course of the regular season. They were iso-centric, Jalen Brunson-centric offense. It was all about Jalen Brunson going one-on-one and scoring, Karl-Anthony Towns just standing in the corner. And what people forget about Mike Brown is he was an assistant coach for championships under Steve Kerr in Golden State. You know what they have in Golden State? They have Draymond Green. They use Draymond Green as a hub. You know what they have in Golden State? They have Steph Curry, who has great gravity off the ball. So what he's done in a different sense is he has used Carl Anthony Towns like Draymond Green, and he has used Jalen Brunson like Steph Curry.
0: More creativity. That's the name of the game when you get to this level in the final stage. The NBA Finals are on ESPN Radio. Catch Game 3. Knicks host the Spurs. 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

0: 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Chris Lewis here on ESPN Radio. Let's go to Major League Baseball where the Mariners blank the Tigers.
1: Top of the third, 1-0 Mariners looking for more. The pitch. Swung on, line drive, right field line. It's down. It's going towards the wall. Julio races around third. He scores. Ball picked up by Perez. Naylor's being waved. Here comes the cutoff throw home on a hop. Naylor slides. He is safe. Fingertips on home plate. Naylor is safe. The Mariners have two runs. Randy Arozarena, a two-run double, and the Mariners lead 3-0 over the Tigers.
0: That on Seattle Sports, 7:10 a.m. And Seattle wins 4-0 in a game in which they shut out their opponent for the third time this season. Tigers had just two hits, which match a season low. Let's get to a couple of teams that doubled up their opponents, and we start with the Atlanta Braves dominating the Pirates.
2: 1-0 to Dominic, and he sends it deep down the left field line, slicing to the corner at the foul pole. Home run! It's out of here! Dominic cranks up the power here in the bottom of the fifth inning as he just sneaks it inside the foul pole.
0: 680 the Fan, Braves 6, Pirates 3. The Braves have won a series for the 18th time this season. That is the most in Major League Baseball. If you like 6-3 scores, let's try one in Philadelphia, but they fall to the White Sox.
3: The payoff on the ground, fair into the corner and right. Peters drives in Montgomery. Tristan on his way to second. He's going to stop there with a double. It's 4-0. What an at-bat by Peters.
0: ESPN 1000, those four runs all in the first inning as the White Sox double the Phillies 6-3. Let's go to close games. One run tallies, and that's the Cardinals edging past the Reds.
4: Next pitch to Nupar is hit hard into right center field. That ball is smoked. It's back, and it's gone! Big fly, Lars Nupar gives the Cardinals a lead in the bottom of the eighth inning. And this crowd is going crazy.
0: Cardinals Radio Network, quite the comeback. 6-5 winners. The Reds have lost three straight. We move to another one-run game where the Royals squeak past the Twins.
5: Here's the pitch. Lace toward shortstop, just over Arcia's glove into left of base hit. Rojas rounds third. Here's the throw home. Not in time. Rojas slides in feet first safely. Bobby Witt Jr. gives the Royals the lead. Royals 3, Twins 2 in the top of the ninth inning.
0: The excitement with the go-ahead hit in the ninth inning on 96.5 The Fan. Royals 3, Twins 2. And keeping the theme, one-run contest, two Florida teams head-to-head. Marlins one better than the Rays.
6: And we're scoreless. Javier Sanoja smokes a ball. High in the air, out to left. Palacios is back at the wall, and it's gone! Fish on the board first in the bottom of the fifth. It's 1-0 Marlins.
0: 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And the Rays are just 1-4 in their last five games, 3-9 since May 24th. If you remember back at that point, Tampa, they were 34-15. Coming up next, the wildness in the Stanley Cup Final. 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
0: Troy makes school history by securing berth in the College World Series. Liberty and Stewie complete the comeback on Clark and the Fever. Absolute insanity in game three of the Stanley Cup Final.
24: Out into the point, McNabb, link wide, Theodore shoots, wide rebound, he scores! Off the backboard, off the goaltender, and onto the scoreboard! A double overtime win for the Golden Knights in Game 3! They take a 2-1 Stanley Cup Final Series lead!
0: Fox Sports 98.9, so it would be just one thing if this was a double overtime winner and a Stanley Cup final, but this game had so much more. Second period, they had two disallowed goals by Vegas, and then four goals in a stretch of just over 6 minutes, a 4-0 lead into the third period, and then a 3-goals-in-39-second span by Carolina to get right back in it, a game-tying goal and a power play. They pulled their goalie 6-on-4. That one tied it up at 4. Then you get it to overtime. Then you get it to the second overtime. Just a roller coaster game. But the Golden Knights win it 5-4. And they lead the series 2-1. Oh, yeah. Did I mention that Mitch Marner had a natural hat trick in the second period? The fastest 3 goals by one player in a Stanley Cup final? Just craziness wherever you look. And Mitch Marner joined SVP Scott Manpelt after the game.
25: Congratulations on what was an incredible game. I don't know if you heard Ocean and I talking at all about it, but I mean, you're up 4-0. You got a penalty shot. Looks like you guys are going to cruise into the night, man. What was required of your group to get to the other side on the right side for you?
26: Yeah, well, I mean, obviously, you know, stuff happens through a playoffs. It's obviously not how we envisioned that or how we wanted that to go, but stuff happens, man. It's a roller coaster ride. There's ups and downs. You know, I thought we did a really good job.

0: I'm just coming in after that third and just deep breath, relaxing and saying, hey, boys, we're fine here, man. You know, I don't even know if we took the foot off the gas. We just, they had made a couple good plays and went in, but they were just happy that we stayed resilient. We kept fighting through, and we got the job done.
1: Mitchie, it's Osh. Hell of a game, man. I want to go back to the penalty shot. What did you see coming in there? Obviously, that's one of my favorite situations to be in. Yeah. It looked like Buster played pretty well.
0: Honestly, I wasn't really paying attention when I got on the ice there, and I didn't realize they had a goalie change. And then, I maybe got to do a better job of knowing Bussy's an offhanded goalie. But I just tried to go in, and, I was pretty gassed just after that PK shift and that whole kind of rush chance. And just tried to make a quick kind of fake, quick move to the backhand. Would have liked to get that up a little more. I thought I just missed it by a hair. But, that's kind of the one where you don't think anything of it, and then obviously happens, and the game's 4-4 next thing you know. So I would like that one back, obviously, but just tried to make my move. Like I said, I thought I just missed it by a hair, but we'll get you out there next time to teach me a little better, maybe.
1: Let's go. I'm in.
0: Yeah, perfect.
2: Hey, Mitch, we need him here in D.C. to help guide me through these things. And we're watching this, and we can't believe what we're seeing. And you know the group you're up against. They're not going to quit, and they fight like hell, and all credit to them. What are the conversations that go on in the room when exhaustion sets in, you guys have given everything you've got, and you know that the next goal might go a long way in deciding who ultimately has their name on the cup at the end of this thing?
0: Like I said, we just wanted to keep playing the same game that we were. I thought we had a really good game. Like I said, those four goals happened quickly in a way. Those three happened quickly, and then obviously the fourth one late. And I thought we just did a really good job of resetting, like I said, going into overtime. I liked how we were playing very physical up ice. We were doing a lot of good things, picking off pucks, getting around the net. So I thought we just wanted to keep continuing that. I thought we did a good job continuing in the first overtime and going into the second as well. And, it was great to get rewarded for it.
2: Shea told Emily Kaplan, I just want to go home. I'm sure you share that sentiment. What kind of gas tank level are we talking about right now, at this moment?
0: I don't know. I feel pretty good, to be honest. I don't know.
2: Right on.
0: You train for these things. You want to make sure your body's well trained to go late into games and overtimes, and sometimes that happens in these games. So, just try to keep hydrating yourself, try to keep doing things to keep yourself hydrated, breathing well, not cramping. And, I'll give a lot of credit to, our team in there. They got a lot of stuff out there, making sure we're staying well hydrated, doing the right things. And, just easy to make us just go out there and play hockey.
2: Hydration is very key in Vegas, as many of us know. When Tort sends you on your way at the end of the night, what's the overriding sentiment after you guys do have a lead? It gets away from you, but in the end, you guys win. What's the message to the group?
0: Like I said, not overly happy in the moment of what happened in that third, but at the same time, we got the win. That's what matters the most. Enjoy it for the night. I don't know what we have tomorrow. I'm assuming a day off after that. But, just take care of yourself and be ready to go for game four.
3: Mitch Marner and his hat trick after the game with Scott Van Pelt and TJ Oshie, the analyst, as the Golden Knights in two OTs beat the Hurricanes 5-4, take a 2-1 lead in the series. Wild game. We need to get some reaction from our analyst. First, TJ Oshie on just the overall takeaway from watching a game like that.
1: I've never seen anything like that. Not in hockey, no. To be up 4-0 and then not very long after be tied 4-4. I can't imagine the emotions that are going through in the locker room for Vegas there.
3: A crazy roller coaster ride is the best way to phrase it. And Eric Johnson, ESPN's NHL analyst, says really give the credit to the team that won.
4: Carolina had the Vegas flu, and then they gave Vegas the Vegas flu. I mean, they basically threw up on themselves before squandering that lead. I've never seen anything like it, but give them a ton of credit. They stuck with it. And remember, they had two goals go off Carolina Hurricane players, one off Sean Walker's stick, one off Bussy's foot. And they had two taken off the board, one with a coach's challenge for goal interference, another for offside. So they put up seven and had two off the board. So give Vegas credit for sticking with it. You have to have a short memory in the Stanley Cup playoffs. Exactly what they did. They find a way to win, and they get a 2-1 series lead.
3: So three games in the Cup Final, three bangers, three classics, three excellent games, not to mention some two good NBA Finals games at this point. We are rolling with championship sporting events here in June. Game four of the series is Tuesday in Las Vegas, 8 Eastern on ABC. Team that has won the finals somewhat recently, the New York Liberty. They were hosting the Indiana Fever and Caitlin Clark playing a game in New York, which is right now the mecca of basketball, whether you're talking men's or women's. Well, the Liberty completed the comeback on the Fever.
5: Two teams known for high-powered offenses here in a defensive struggle. Astier going at Caitlin with five fouls. Euros around her. The native of France makes it 72-68. Biggest deficit tonight for the Fever on the road.
6: Yep.
3: John Nolan of Fever Radio on the call with the Liberty completing the comeback. They were down as many as 12 points. They win 83-75. Largest comeback win this season and their 43rd double-digit comeback win since 2014. Now, Brianna Stewart in the game had 30 points. She was 18 of 21 from the free throw line. So that was a big factor in the game. Despite not shooting well from threes, the team, the Liberty, was just 2 for 18 from distance. Go to the games that were on ABC and good matchups on paper. Aces, Valkyries meeting again. These teams have played a couple of good close contests already this season. This time, the Aces were the ones that pulled through.
7: Young looking for Wilson again, decides to pull.
3: That on ABC, Aces 84, Valkyrie 79, the final. It was the first home win of the year for the Aces. That's hard to believe. Asa Wilson, 28 points, 14 rebounds. But it was Jackie Young who had 22 in the second half, including that big bucket in an interview with Holly Rowe.
8: Well, Jackie, the first home win of the season, and you were clutch in the fourth quarter. How did you find your best game after twisting your ankle and fighting through some adversity today?
9: Yeah, I think just trying to stay locked in on defensive end and then just being aggressive on offense. Definitely like a quiet first half, but I think just staying ready. I know my teams are going to get me the ball, and, you know, we play the right way. So just staying patient throughout the game and just making the right reads.
8: You had a really crucial three down the stretch to put your team up. That ended up being a real game winner. Tell me what you saw on that play and how were you able to get that done?
9: I came off. I knew they were switching, and then just being patient, you know, and just getting to my spot. I mean, I hit a few earlier in the game, and so it was just on me to make the right read, and I had a little bit of space, so I just took a shot.
8: All right. Well, thank you so much. What's it like walking off the court for the first time as a winner here at home?
9: Yeah, it feels good. You know, it's always important to protect home court.
8: Thanks, Jackie. Yeah.
3: Jackie Young after the win for the Aces, 84-79 over the Valkyries. Game one of the ABC doubleheader was in Minnesota, Lynx hosting the Storm. And after having a slow start to the game, Minnesota, who's been playing great this season, really took it to the Storm in the second half.
5: 17 points, 5 rebounds, 5 assists. Here's McBride. She got it on a 3. Ends the little 6-0 run from Seattle.
3: McBride, the sharpshooters, the Lynx win 88-66, their seventh straight win. Olivia Miles, the rookie, continues to be a star, 19 points, 6 boards, 6 assists. Natasha Howard, former Fever, and also a former member of the Storm, won a championship there, 27 points, 5 rebounds. She was 12 of 16 in the game, and she talked to Angel Gray after the win.
10: Well, first of all, 7 straight wins. I do have to address what happened at halftime because Courtney Williams said there was going to be a message for you guys, the number one team. What was the message? How was that translated in the second half?
11: Our defense. We came out sluggish in the first half. We picked it up. We already know how the game was going to come. We just picked it up in the second half because we didn't want to hear Coach mouth.
10: You have are averaging 66% from the field from her assists. It's the highest in the league. When it comes to the rookie and the vet, what is that connection like? What are you seeing from your rookie?
11: I'm seeing everything. She like she sees the game very clear, and she plays like she's a vet herself. That's the thing, and like I love it. I love what she brings to the table to help everybody out on the floor.
10: Thank you, Olivia. I wanted to ask you, just are you having fun with it? Yes, no?
12: Oh my God, so much fun.
3: No doubt. Why wouldn't you be having fun when you're winning like that? Howard on ABC after the win, 88-66. Other score in the WNBA, Dream toppled the Mystics, 109-77. SportsCenter all night, Chris Lewis here on ESPN Radio. New York Knicks, they're two wins away from achieving the longest gap between championships in NBA history. 53-year gap would eclipse the 50-year gap of the Bucks. They tallied by winning it in 2021. New York, third team in NBA history to win games one and two of the finals on the road. 95 Rockets, 93 Bulls also did it en route to winning it all. Chris Garland of ESPN New York 880 joined Hammer and Emmett on what it's like around Knicks fans.
6: I don't know that I would say that they're on the edge of their seat nervous like that somebody's about to pull the chair out from under them. Mm-hmm. I don't think that's the feeling right now through the postseason. It has been an outward confidence in what's going on. Now, nobody wants to get ahead of themselves, and they all understand what's going on, but nobody's sitting here like, don't blow it, don't blow it, don't blow it. Mm-hmm. Like, nobody's feeling like that right now. I don't think they are. I think there's more of an anticipation of what this is and an excitement and almost not really understanding how to feel having not been this close in a long, long time.
3: Yeah, it's hard to process if you're a Knicks fan. You're just not used to this. The finals have been dramatic in the NBA. Few things in sports, though, match the drama of June college baseball. Super regional stage. And a handful of teams have scanned their ticket to the College World Series in Omaha. We start with the Auburn Super Regional, where Ole Miss won an SEC Super Regional against Auburn.
12: And a breaking ball hammered deep right field. It is gone! Go ahead, two-run home run, Will Furness.
3: On ESPN, so Ole Miss advances by winning game two over Auburn 5-3. And if you're looking for a Cinderella story in Omaha, why not Troy? And Troy gets past Little Rock to go to Omaha.
12: Ground ball could do it. To second for one. To first. Double play. Look out, Omaha. Here comes Troy. And for the first time, the Trojans of Troy are going to Omaha and the Men's College World Series.
3: And the other team that secured their spot to Omaha, West Virginia. They beat Cal Poly 17-1. Coming up next, the most upset-filled French Open has reached the final day. This is SportsCenter All Night on ESPN Radio.
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4: A 19-year-old has taken the title at Roland Garros. Russian Mira Andreeva ended the magic carpet run of Polish qualifier Maja Swalinska with a straight sets victory in the French Open final. Andreeva became the youngest player to win a women's singles title since Monica Seles did it. She was 18 when she landed the third straight of her French Open runs in 1992. Here's Andreeva after.
5: Well, I'll be honest, I've done a lot of visualizations before, not just this tournament, but just, you know, I've had dreams, I've had a lot of thoughts on how it's going to happen, if it's going to happen, when it's going to happen, where. So it's kind of, I would say that the feeling in real life is so much better, obviously, than in your dreams. And yeah, it just feels amazing looking at this trophy and, you know, realizing that this is actually true and I can call myself a Grand Slam champion, I guess.
4: Andreeva defeated Swalinska, who was attempting to become the first qualifier to capture the Roland Garros title. Still, a memorable run.
5: Definitely unforgettable 3 weeks for me. Yeah, such a great time. I'll never forget these 3 weeks for sure. Yeah, definitely a very challenging one today. Mira was much better player today and she deserved to win. But definitely I'm proud of my effort. I obviously gave my all. Yeah, and I think I can be proud of myself too.
4: Swalinska, while she didn't win this title, her rankings points will jump. She'll jump nearly 100 spots up to number 21 as a result of her run. And get this, her career prize money heading into Roland Garros was $864,000. She tripled that by reaching the final and earning close to $1.6 million. On the men's side, Alexander Zverev plays Flavio Caboli in the men's final. It's a complete one of the craziest Grand Slams in recent memory. It was Zverev who passed Jakub Menšík in four sets to win the Roland Garros semis on Friday.
6: I mean, it's not been like that long. It was last year, so it's not like a very, very long period of time. And throughout most of the time, I was either number two or number three in the world. So I do feel like I can get back to those stages, and I do feel like I we'll get back to the stages throughout the entire period. You know, I didn't play well last year. I was not playing the best tennis last year, but I felt like I was going to find it again. And, yeah, of course, I'm happy to be back at the stage.
4: His opponent, Caboli, he advanced when Matteo Arnaldi withdrew before their head-to-head match in the semis due to a virus. Here's Marty Hossberger with today's Top Sound.
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7: Chris, on a night of crazy hockey, we start on the diamond. Houston's Jordan Alvarez smacks his 22nd homer of the year, a doozy in the Astros' pummeling of the A's on KBME 790 AM.
8: Morris the 1-0. And that is ripped deep to right field. And you can kiss it goodbye. Grand Slam! Jordan Alvarez is American League leading 22nd homer. And the Astros now lead it 6-0.
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9: 2-2 pitch. Swinging a ground ball right side. Into right field. It's a base hit. Swanson.

0: will score. Cubs 3, Giants 2. And it's a rubber match tomorrow night on Sunday Night Baseball.
1: Number 3. The Golden Knights' Mitch Marner with a historically quick hat trick in the Stanley Cup Final on Fox Sports 98.9.
2: Drop pass to Keyshawn Jensen. Another breakaway coming. It's Marner. Costas Bear hustling back. Marner shoots and scores! A Stanley Cup Final hat trick for Mitch Marner. A natural hat trick in Game 3. 4-0 Golden Knights. The second hat trick in this postseason.
1: Carolina's Andrei Svechnikov with a most improbable goal in Vegas. Game 3 of the Stanley Cup Final on 99.9 The Fan.
3: Empty net for Carolina. 6-on-4 on the power play. Aho with room. Side of the net. Goal. Second chance. Wax-headed. Still wax-headed. They score! They score! They score! On the power play! Carolina has come all the way back! They've done the impossible! A four-goal comeback! Carolina has tied this game at 4, and it's going to be Andrei Svechnikov who gets the equalizer.
1: Number 1. The Golden Knights hold on for dear life and take Game 3. The final call courtesy of Fox Sports 98.9.
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4: 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A great NHL Stanley Cup final game. Indiana Governor Mike Brown will be on Best Week Ever with Peter Burns and Courtney Cronin Sunday, 8 a.m. to discuss the latest on the Bears' intention to move to Hammond, Indiana. Not the only big guest. Mornings on ESPN Radio. SEC Commissioner Greg Sankey joined Marty and McGee and talked about what is the biggest threat.
5: I think inaction is a significant threat, and what I've observed is there are a lot of voices, a lot of points of input. 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
4: Coming up next, a Stanley Cup final wild roller coaster ride. 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
1: The Hurricanes and Golden Knights battle in Game 3 of the Stanley Cup Final as this series shifts to Vegas.
2: William Karlsson breaking in. He shoots. Hand out. It might have been stick check. Now a centering pass. Score!
1: We take you around a Saturday in Major League Baseball.
22: Morris the 1-0. And that is ripped. Deep to right field. And you can kiss it goodbye.
1: Inching closer to a championship.
23: Nobody wants to get ahead of themselves, and they all understand what's going on, but nobody's sitting here like, don't blow it, don't blow it, don't blow it. Like, nobody's feeling like that right now.
1: WNBA Commissioner's Cup action continues on the court.
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4: And you thought it was a roller coaster Stanley Cup final through two games. Well, it was historically so, but wait till you get a hold of Game 3. But this was the first Stanley Cup final to begin with back-to-back multi-goal comeback wins by each team. Vegas took Game 1, Carolina took Game 2, setting up a pivotal Game 3 with the series moving to Vegas. ESPN analyst Eric Johnson laid out the blueprint for each team.
26: Yeah, so if you hear John Tortorella, the Vegas Golden Knights coach, he always says advance the puck. And when you hear that as a player, that's just get the puck going quickly to your forwards. And if you saw the Stankoven goal last game in Carolina, Vegas has full possession behind the net. They don't advance the puck. They turn it over. The puck's in the back of the net. That swings the momentum all the way back in favor for Carolina. So Vegas needs to advance the puck, move it quickly, don't hang on to it, use their team speed, their advantage. And then Carolina, more of the same. They had two power play goals last game, won them the hockey game. Their power play stunk before that. They get two power play goals last game, wins them the hockey game. They need to keep playing with that house money on the power play, Carolina does, and that could help them win Game 3 here in Vegas tonight.
4: What a wonderful table setter to what turned out to be an absolute epic in Game 3. But the first period had a different feel than the free-flowing style of the first two games in Raleigh. Not only did neither team score, but there was only a couple of shots on goal between the two clubs. So start of the second, and it didn't take long to hear that goal horn. However, the joy was short-lived. Mark Stone's goal for Vegas overturned because of an offside. Now, just a few minutes later, more premature celebration.
2: Eichel rushes in, lands a check on Slavin. Bouncer comes in front. Stone shoots, save. Rebound, score! Jack Eichel, the rebound goal. The Knights
23: In 4 minutes, the Knights have had goals taken off the scoreboard.
4: How's that for a suspense? One offside, one goaltender interference. So what looked to be two goals ended up being no goals on Fox Sports 98.9. Clearly, though, the Golden Knights started to tilt the ice in their direction to begin the second, despite not getting the breakthrough. Big mistake, though, for Carolina midway through the period by having too many men on the ice. This time, Vegas made it count.
23: Carried behind by Jack Eichel. Eichel sends it in front, score! Tomas Hertl! 10 seconds into the power play, and the Knights take a 1-0 lead. This one will count!
4: Yes, three pucks into the net in the second at that point, but that was the only one that had counted. But in what proved to be a brutal 30 seconds of hockey for Carolina, here was the next sequence.
23: William Karlsson breaking in. He shoots. Hand on it. Might have been stick check. And a centering pass. Score! Off of a Carolina defenseman. It was Walker trying to play it away from his net mount, but he deflected it into his own goal. And Mitch Marner will get credit for the second Golden Knights goal in half a minute.
4: Just the beginning of the Mitch Marner show. Plenty more to come in just a second. But yeah, just to recap there, that penalty for too many men on the ice, the first Vegas goal and the second Vegas goal all came in a stretch of about 30 seconds. So for perspective, Vegas had two shots in the first period and already at that point two goals in the second period. And the crowd energized. Constant roar, really stemming from the first of the disallowed goals. And it didn't take much longer to release the floodgates that had opened.
23: Drop pass to Keyshawn Shankson. Another breakaway coming. It's Marner. Costas Bear hustling back. Marner shoots and scores! A Stanley Cup final hat trick for Mitch Marner. A natural hat trick in game three. 4-0 Golden Knights. The second hat trick in this postseason.
4: So Mitch Marner, that was the natural hat trick in a Stanley Cup final. Just the second one. The other was Ted Lindsay of Detroit. You got to go back to game two of the 1955 Cup final against Montreal. So, yeah, three goals. You heard two of them. Three goals by Mitch Marner on Fox Sports 98.9. And for Vegas as a team, four goals in a little over 6 minutes for the Golden Knights. A flurry of epic proportions. And the party was on in a town that, you know, knows a thing or two about partying. Nothing left but to play out the string and get ready for game four, right? Up 4-0 in the third period. Well, we did mention that this has been the series of comebacks. But even with that in mind, who could have seen this sequence coming?
0: Now a chance out in front for Martinuk. He scores! Jordan Martinuk dragging the Canes into the fight. And then Cole Smith goes after Martinuk after the goal. And now can Carolina get a little bit of magic here? As this is where Dahu out in front. And it trickles on the goal. They score! Taylor Hall! And here comes Carolina. They're not done yet. It's 4-2 here in Vegas. Now Carolina wins the offensive draw. And they score! DeAndre Miller! And counts Jacob Slavin! Slavin hammers it home! And it's a 4-3 game! Carolina, one away from coming all the way back!
4: 99-9, the Fan getting involved. So if you're just keeping up, that was three goals in 39 seconds for the Hurricanes. Turn the game from 4-0 to 4-3. The fastest three goals by one team in a Stanley Cup final in history. Teams that trail by four goals in a Stanley Cup final game in a third period, 0-108 all time. The Hurricanes had a golden chance to do the unthinkable against the Golden Knights. When a delay of game penalty with just over 3 minutes left gave Carolina a power play, it led to more chaos.
0: Empty net for Carolina. 6-on-4 on the power play. Aho with room. Side of the net. Stall. Second chance. Wax headed. Still wax headed. They score. They score. They score. On the power play. Carolina has come all the way back. They've done the impossible. possible. A four-goal comeback. And Carolina has tied this game at four. And it's going to be Andrei Svechnikov who gets the equalizer.
4: Absolutely insane. History made in each of the first three games of the Cup Final, but none more unlikely than Game 3 in Vegas. So it led to back-to-back games in overtime. This one tied up at four after a four-goal comeback in the third period by the Hurricanes. Carolina came in 6-0 in overtime in the playoffs, including taking Game 2. So as if this game just had a natural feel, the recipe for maximum drama. The first OT session wasn't enough. On to the second. And it's the second straight season where a Cup Final game went to the second OT, with Florida's Brad Marchand scoring the game winner last year. This year, the ending perhaps even more remarkable.
2: Out into the point, McNabb, link wide, Theodore shoots, wide rebound, he scores!
4: It's one of those magical moments in Stanley Cup final history. And like you usually see in overtime playoff hockey, it's a strange bounce. It's very rarely that clean goal that everybody kind of dreams of. This was just a shot that deflected off the backboard and ricocheted back and hit the goaltender in the stick and then ricocheted, or in the skate rather, and ricocheted into the net. Just one of those random bounces that goes Vegas's way. And that's how they survive after blowing a 4-0 lead in the third period. They get the overtime goal in the second OT and win it 5-4 to take a 2-1 lead in the Stanley Cup final. Mitch Marner was the go-to player, of course, in regulation. 3 goals, a natural hat trick, his 8th multi-point game this postseason. That is the most in Golden Knights playoff history, but it was Shea Theodore who scored the game winner, his 2nd career playoff overtime goal. He has 6 goals this postseason, 1 shy of tying his own franchise record for a single postseason. Let's get to Shea Theodore after the game with ABC's Emily Kaplan.
3: Okay, one of the most epic Stanley Cup final games we've ever seen. What are you going to remember about it?
5: I think we just let our foot off the gas. I think we have to be sharper in the third, but I like the resiliency out of our group. I like the way we started that second overtime, and I felt like we were putting more on our toes.
3: As that second overtime is going on, what's your inner dialogue?
5: Just keep it simple. They're flipping a lot of pucks. There's a lot of pucks kind of bouncing everywhere, so just trying to simplify it.
3: You guys were up 4-0 in the third period. What did you learn about the way that you let them come back in?
5: Yeah, that can't happen again.
3: What happened?
5: Yeah, just some bounces. I think defensively we have to be sharper. I can't fire that puck out of play with 3 minutes left. That's on me. And, I was fortunate to get a bounce there in overtime.
3: I just saw your wife take your kid home. Do you blame them?
5: No, he must have been a tired boy for sure.
3: And these 2 off days before the next game, how is that going to hit after a game like this?
5: Good. We need some rest in our group. I'm just ready to go home.
3: Okay, well, I'll let you go home. Congratulations, Shea.
5: Thank you.
4: St. Theodore, game-winning goal, 2nd overtime. Vegas wins 5-4. 5th time in the last 45 years, the first 3 games of a Stanley Cup final have been decided by 1 goal. Vegas leads the series 2-1. Game 4 Tuesday in Las Vegas, 8 Eastern on ABC. SportsCenter All Night, Chris Lewis here on ESPN Radio. The MLB game of the day was on ESPN Radio. Between the Giants and Cubs, San Francisco, they took Friday's game by a lopsided margin of 18-3. It's 7 home runs in the game, their most homers in a game at Wrigley Field in franchise history. Well, Saturday's game was much closer. In fact, as close as it can get.
2: 2-2 pitch. Swinging a ground ball right side. Into right field. It's a base hit. Swanson held up at third. It's bobbled in right. He comes in to score. And the Cubs win. First out of the third base dugout to celebrate with Michael Busch. He throws his batting helmet into right field. Final score, Cubs 3-2. And it's a rubber match tomorrow night on Sunday Night Baseball.
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3: At what point did you realize that ball got through and Dancy was going to score?
6: When it kicked off, I knew, wanted to try to get him over. I thought I did that job and then got it through, checked over, and I think he was being held up, and then I saw the ball get kicked away. So great move by Dancy.
3: But back to Pete Crow Armstrong. What's it like to watch him when he's in the mode he is right now?
6: Yeah, it's incredible. Obviously, he gets all this stuff for being one of the best defenders in the league, but I think none of us forget, but he had 31 home runs and was a big part of a success last year. And I mean, what an amazing game. That's hard to do, you know, to put together 5-6 quality at bats, 2 home runs. That was an incredible game by him, for sure.
4: Tune in to baseball action tonight. 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
7: Ohtani drills one toward left field. This one is out of here. An opposite field missile from Ohtani. The Dodgers' second 2-run home run of the first inning. 9-1.
4: 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Dodgers hang on. They beat the Angels 9-2. Coming up next, a former Spurs champ has the answer for the current day version of the Spurs. 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
1: 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The Spurs find themselves in a brutal position. Just the third team in finals history to drop the first two games of the series at home. And neither the 1993 Suns or the 95 Magic mounted the comeback. So it's up to San Antonio to do the unprecedented. And a former Spur with title experience, Antonio Daniels, he joined Hammer and Emmett on ESPN Radio and gave his diagnosis on what's been holding them back.
2: I'm done with the Lou Cornett minutes. And this has nothing to do with this series. It's not just about this series. If you look at Lou Cornett's minutes, or I'll call them like we did with the Denver Nuggets, non-Wembanyama minutes,
3: yeah.
2: Oh my gosh, it's been a killer. It has been a killer. So I do believe that Victor Wembanyama's fatigued. I do. And people can say, he's 22 years old. You get tired at 22 as well.
1: Well, Cornett was a -7 and a 1-point loss in game two, to Daniels' point. However, many teams, whenever their superstar comes out of the game, it's a struggle to keep the team afloat. Victor Wembanyama, he played 40 minutes in game two. Cornette, he played the remaining eight. Wemby, though, has only averaged 29 minutes per game in the regular season. So it's unlikely elevating his minutes beyond 40 is a viable option. So what about other adjustments?
2: What are the adjustments that I would make if I was Mitch Johnson? And Mitch Johnson knows far more than I do about his team. But the Lou Cornett minutes, when you look at them from series to series, have all been in the negative. And I'm not talking about, just in a negative, -2, -3. I'm talking about -40, -50. And you can't continue to have that. So I'm looking at something along the lines of putting Keldon Johnson at the five and Harrison Barnes at the four, and also trying to match their five out with my own five out.
1: So creativity with the lineup choices. But no matter what adjustments teams have made against the Knicks have had an answer. A recognition of what their opponents are trying to do and their ability to have an immediate counter has been extremely impressive for 13 straight games. It's a stark difference from what we've seen in the previous couple of seasons in the playoffs. And the difference stems from the head coach.
2: Think of who they were, not just with Tom Thibodeau, but also throughout the course of the regular season. They were iso-centric, Jalen Brunson-centric offense. It was all about Jalen Brunson going one-on-one and scoring, Karl-Anthony Towns just standing in the corner. And what people forget about Mike Brown is he was an assistant coach for championships under Steve Kerr in Golden State. You know what they have in Golden State? They have Draymond Green. They use Draymond Green as a hub. You know what they have in Golden State? They have Steph Curry, who has great gravity off the ball. So what he's done in a different sense is he has used Karl-Anthony Towns like Draymond Green, and he has used Jalen Brunson like Steph Curry.
1: More creativity. That's the name of the game when you get to this level in the final stage. The NBA Finals are on ESPN Radio. Catch Game 3. Knicks host the Spurs. 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Chris Lewis here on ESPN Radio. Let's go to Major League Baseball, where the Mariners blanked the Tigers.
4: Top of the third, 1-0 Mariners looking for more. The pitch. Swung on, line drive, right field line. It's down. It's going towards the wall. Julio races around third. He scores. Ball picked up by Perez.

0: Nailers being waved. Here comes the cutoff throw home on a hop. Nailer slides. He is safe. Fingertips on home plate. Nailer is safe. The Mariners have two runs. Randy Arozarena, a two-run double, and the Mariners lead 3-0 over the Tigers.
1: That on Seattle Sports, 7:10 a.m., and Seattle wins 4-0 in a game in which they shut out their opponent for the third time this season. Tigers had just two hits, which match a season low. Let's get to a couple of teams that doubled up their opponents, and we start with the Atlanta Braves dominating the Pirates.
2: 1-0 to Dominic, and he sends it deep down the left field line, slicing to the corner at the foul pole. Home run! It's out of here! Dominic cranks up the power here in the bottom of the fifth inning as he just sneaks it inside the foul pole.
1: 6-80 the Fan, Braves 6, Pirates 3. The Braves have won a series for the 18th time this season. That is the most in Major League Baseball. If you like 6-3 scores, let's try one in Philadelphia, but they fall to the White Sox.
3: The payoff on the ground, fair into the corner and right. Peters drives in Montgomery. Tristan on his way to second. He's going to stop there with a double. It's 4-0. What an at-bat by Peters.
1: ESPN 1000, those four runs all in the first inning as the White Sox double the Phillies 6-3. Let's go to close games, one-run tallies, and that's the Cardinals edging past the Reds.
4: Next pitch to Nupar is hit hard in the right center field. That ball is smoked. It's back, and it's gone! Big fly, Lars Nupar gives the Cardinals a lead in the bottom of the eighth inning. And this crowd is going crazy.
1: Cardinals Radio Network, quite the comeback. 6-5 winners. The Reds have lost three straight. We move to another one-run game where the Royals squeak past the Twins.
5: Here's the pitch. Lace toward shortstop, just over Arcia's glove into left of base hit. Rojas rounds third. Here's the throw home. Not in time. Rojas slides in feet first safely. Bobby Witt Jr. gives the Royals the lead. Royals 3, Twins 2 in the top of the ninth inning.
1: The excitement with the go-ahead hit in the ninth inning on 96.5 The Fan. Royals 3, Twins 2. And keeping the theme, one-run contest, two Florida teams head-to-head. Marlins one better than the Rays.
6: And we're scoreless. Javier Sanoja smokes a ball. High in the air, out to left. Palacios is back at the wall, and it's gone! Fish on the board first in the bottom of the fifth. It's 1-0 Marlins.
1: 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And the Rays are just 1-4 in their last five games, 3-9 since May 24th. If you remember back at that point, Tampa, they were 34-15. Coming up next, the wildness in the Stanley Cup Final. 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
1: Troy makes school history by securing berth in the College World Series. Liberty and Stewie complete the comeback on Clark and the Fever. Absolute insanity in game 3 of the Stanley Cup Final.
19: Out into the point, McNabb, rink wide, Theodore shoots, wide rebound, he scores! Off the backboard, off the goaltender, and onto the scoreboard! A double overtime win for the Golden Knights in game 3. They take a 2-1 Stanley Cup Final Series lead.
1: Fox Sports 98.9, so it would be just one thing if this was a double overtime winner and a Stanley Cup final, but this game had so much more. Second period, they had 2 disallowed goals by Vegas, and then 4 goals in a stretch of just over 6 minutes, a 4-0 lead into the third period, and then a 3 goals at 39-second span by Carolina to get right back in it, a game-tying goal and a power play. They pulled their goalie 6-on-4. That one tied it up at 4. Then you get it to overtime. Then you get it to the second overtime. Just a roller coaster game. But the Golden Knights win it 5-4. And they lead the series 2-1. Oh, yeah. Did I mention that Mitch Marner had a natural hat trick in the second period? The fastest 3 goals by one player in a Stanley Cup final? Just craziness wherever you look. And Mitch Marner joined SVP Scott Manpelt after the game.
20: Congratulations on what was an incredible game. I don't know if you heard Osh and I talking at all about it, but I mean, you're up 4-0. You got a penalty shot. Looks like you guys are going to cruise into the night, man. What was required of your group to get to the other side on the right side for you?
21: Yeah, well, I mean, obviously, you know, stuff happens through a playoffs. It's obviously not how we envisioned that or how we wanted that to go, but stuff happens, man. It's a roller coaster ride. There's ups and downs. You know, I thought we did a really good job just coming in after that third and just deep breath, relaxing and saying, hey, boys, we're fine here, man. You know, we just, you know, I don't even know if we took the foot off the gas. We just, you know, they hadn't made a couple good plays and went in, but they were just happy that we stayed resilient. We kept fighting through, and we got the job done.
22: Mitchie, it's Osh. Hell of a game, man. I want to go back to that, the penalty shot. What did you see coming in there? Obviously, that's one of my favorite situations to be in. Looked like Buster played pretty well.
21: Honestly, I wasn't really paying attention when I got on the ice there, and I didn't realize they had a goalie change. And then, you know, I maybe got to do a better job of knowing Bussy's an offhanded goalie. But I just tried to go in, and, you know, I was pretty gassed just after that PK shift and that whole kind of rush chance. And just tried to make a quick kind of fake, quick move to the backhand. Would have liked to get that up a little more. I thought I just missed it by a hair. But, yeah, you know, that's kind of the one where you don't think anything of it, and then obviously happens, and you know, the game's 4-4 next thing you know. So I would like that one back, obviously, but you know, just tried to make my move. Like I said, I thought I just missed it by a hair, but we'll get you out there next time to teach me a little better, maybe.
22: Let's go. I'm in.
20: Yeah, perfect. Hey, Mitch, we need him here in D.C. to help guide me through these nights. And we're watching this, and we can't believe what we're seeing. And you know the group you're up against. They're not going to quit, and they fight like hell, and all credit to them. What are the conversations that go on in the room when exhaustion sets in? You guys have given everything you've got, and you know that the next goal might go a long way in deciding who ultimately has their name on the cup at the end of this thing.
21: Like I said, we just wanted to keep playing the same game that we were. I thought we had a really good game. You know, like I said, those four goals happened quickly in a way. Those three happened quickly, and then obviously the fourth one late. And I thought we just did a really good job of resetting, like I said, going into overtime. I liked how we were playing very physical up ice. We were doing a lot of good things, picking off pucks, getting around the net. So I thought we just wanted to keep continuing that. I thought we did a good job continuing the first overtime and going into the second as well. And, yeah, it was great to get rewarded for it.
20: Shea told Emily Kaplan, I just want to go home. I'm sure you share that sentiment. What kind of gas tank level are we talking about right now, at this moment?
21: I don't know. I feel pretty good, to be honest. I don't know.
20: Right on.
21: You know, you train for these things. You want to make sure your body's well trained to go late into games and, you know, overtimes. And, sometimes that happens in these games. So, you know, just try to keep hydrating yourself, try to keep doing things to keep yourself hydrated, breathing well, not cramping. And, you know, I'll give a lot of credit to, our team in there. They got a lot of stuff out there, making sure we're staying well hydrated, doing the right things. And, you know, just easy to make us just go out there and play hockey.
20: Hydration is very key in Vegas, as many of us know. When Torch sends you on your way at the end of the night, what's the overriding sentiment after you guys do have a lead? It gets away from you, but in the end, you guys win. What's the message to the group?
21: Like I said, not overly happy in the moment of what happened in that third, but at the same time, you know, we got the win. It's what matters the most. Enjoy it for the night. I don't know what we have tomorrow. I'm assuming a day off after that. But, you know, just take care of yourself and be ready to go for game four.
1: Mitch Marner and his hat trick after the game with Scott Van Pelt and TJ Oshie, the analyst, as the Golden Knights in two OTs beat the Hurricanes 5-4, take a 2-1 lead in the series. Wild game. We need to get some reaction from our analysts. First, TJ Oshie on just the overall takeaway from watching a game like that.
22: I've never seen anything like that. Not in hockey, no. To be up 4-0 and then not very long after be tied 4-4. I can't imagine the emotions that are going through in the locker room for Vegas there.
1: A crazy roller coaster ride is the best way to phrase it. And Eric Johnson, ESPN's NHL analyst, says, really give the credit to the team that won.
0: Carolina had the Vegas flu, and then they gave Vegas the Vegas flu. I mean, they basically threw up on themselves before squandering that lead. I've never seen anything like it, but give them a ton of credit. They stuck with it. And remember, they had two goals go off Carolina Hurricane players, one off Sean Walker's stick, one off Bussey's foot. And they had two taken off the board, one with a coach's challenge for goal interference, another for offside. So they put up seven and had two off the board. So give Vegas credit for sticking with it. You have to have a short memory in the Stanley Cup playoffs. Exactly what they did. They find a way to win, and they get a 2-1 series lead.
1: So three games in the Cup Final, three bangers, three classics, three excellent games, not to mention some two good NBA Finals games at this point. We are rolling with championship sporting events here in June. Game four of the series is Tuesday in Las Vegas, 8 Eastern on ABC. Team that has won the finals somewhat recently, the New York Liberty. They were hosting the Indiana Fever, and Caitlin Clark playing a game in New York, which is right now the mecca of basketball, whether you're talking men's or women's. Well, the Liberty completed the comeback on the Fever.
2: Two teams known for high-powered offenses here in a defensive struggle. Astier going at Caitlin with five fouls. Euros around her. The native of France makes it 72-68. Biggest deficit tonight for the Fever on the road.
3: Yep.
1: John Nolan of Fever Radio on the call with the Liberty completing the comeback. They were down as many as 12 points. They win 83-75. Largest comeback win this season and their 43rd double-digit comeback win since 2014. Now, Brianna Stewart in the game had 30 points. She was 18 of 21 from the free throw line. So that was a big factor in the game. Despite not shooting well from three as a team, the Liberty was just 2 for 18 from distance. Go to the games that were on ABC, and good matchups on paper. Aces, Valkyries meeting again. These teams have played a couple of good close contests already this season. This time, the Aces were the ones that pulled through.
23: Young, looking for Wilson again, decides to pull.
1: That on ABC, Aces 84, Valkyrie 79, the final. It was the first home win of the year for the Aces. That's hard to believe. Asia Wilson, 28 points, 14 rebounds. But it was Jackie Young who had 22 in the second half, including that big bucket in an interview with Holly Rowe.
24: Jackie, the first home win of the season, and you were clutch in the fourth quarter. How did you find your best game after twisting your ankle and fighting through some adversity today?
25: Yeah, I think just trying to stay locked in on defensive end and then just being aggressive on offense. You know, definitely like a quiet first half, but I think just staying ready. I know my teams are going to get me the ball, and, you know, we play the right way. So just staying patient throughout the game and just making the right reads.
24: You had a really crucial three down the stretch to put your team up. That ended up being a real game winner. Tell me what you saw on that play and how were you able to get that done?
25: Yeah, I mean, I came off. I knew they were switching, and then just being patient, you know, and just getting to my spot. I mean, I hit a few earlier in the game, and so it was just on me to make the right read, and I had a little bit of space, so I just took a shot.
24: All right, well, thank you so much. What's it like walking off the court for the first time as a winner here at home?
25: Yeah, it feels good. You know, it's always important to protect home court.
24: Thanks, Jackie. Yeah.
1: Jackie Young after the win for the Aces, 84-79 over the Valkyries. Game one of the ABC doubleheader was in Minnesota, Lynx hosting the Storm. And after having a slow start to the game, Minnesota, who's been playing great this season, really took it to the Storm in the second half.
2: 17 points, 5 rebounds, 5 assists. Here's McBride. She got it on a 3. Ends the little 6-0 run from Seattle.
1: McBride, the sharpshooter, as the Lynx win 88-66, their seventh straight win. Olivia Miles, the rookie, continues to be a star, 19 points, 6 boards, 6 assists. Natasha Howard, former Fever and also a former member of the Storm, won a championship there, 27 points, 5 rebounds. She was 12 of 16 in the game, and she talked to Angel Gray after the win.
3: Well, first of all, seven straight wins. I do have to address what happened at halftime, because Courtney Williams said there was going to be a message for you guys, the number one team. What was the message? How was that translated in the second half?
4: Our defense. We came out sluggish in the first half. We picked it up. We already know how the game was going to come. We just picked it up for the second half because we didn't want to hear Coach mouth.
3: are averaging 66% from the field from her assists. It's the highest in the league. When it comes to the rookie and the vet, what is that connection like? What are you seeing from your rookie?
4: I'm seeing everything. She like she sees the game very clear, and she plays like she's a vet herself. That's the thing, and like I love it. I love what she brings to the table to help everybody out on the floor.
3: Thank you, Olivia. I wanted to ask you, are you having fun with it? Yes, no?
5: Oh my God, so much fun.
1: No doubt. Why wouldn't you be having fun when you're winning like that? Howard on ABC after the win, 88-66. Other score in the WNBA, Dream toppled the Mystics, 109-77. Sports Center All Night, Chris Lewis here on ESPN Radio. New York Knicks, they're two wins away from achieving the longest gap between championships in NBA history. 53-year gap would eclipse the 50-year gap of the Bucks. They tallied by winning it in 2021. New York, third team in NBA history to win games one and two of the finals on the road. 95 Rockets, 93 Bulls also did it en route to winning it all. Chris Garland of ESPN New York 880 joined Hammer and Emmett on what it's like around Knicks fans.
6: I don't know that I would say that they're on the edge of their seat nervous, like that somebody's about to pull the chair out from under them. Mm-hmm. I don't think that's the feeling right now through the postseason. It has been an outward confidence in what's going on. Now, nobody wants to get ahead of themselves, and they all understand what's going on, but nobody's sitting here like, don't blow it, don't blow it, don't blow it. Mm. Like, nobody's feeling like that right now. I don't think they are. I think there's more of an anticipation of what this is and an excitement and almost not really understanding how to feel having not been this close in a long, long time.
1: Yeah, it's hard to process if you're a Knicks fan. You're just not used to this. The finals have been dramatic in the NBA. Few things in sports, though, match the drama of June college baseball. Super regional stage. And a handful of teams have scanned their ticket to the College World Series in Omaha. We start with the Auburn Super Regional, where Ole Miss won an SEC Super Regional against Auburn.
7: And a breaking ball hammered deep right field. It is gone!
1: On ESPN, so Ole Miss advances by winning game two over Auburn 5-3. And if you're looking for a Cinderella story in Omaha, why not Troy? And Troy gets past Little Rock to go to Omaha.
7: Ground ball could do it. To second for one. To first. Double play. Look out, Omaha. Here comes Troy. And for the first time, the Trojans of Troy are going to Omaha and the Men's College World Series.
1: And the other team that secured their spot to Omaha, West Virginia. They beat Cal Poly 17-1. Coming up next, the most upset-filled French Open has reached the final day. This is SportsCenter All Night on ESPN Radio.

0: Towns. It's good!
1: Wembanyama drives hard. Windmills at home.
0: Wants him. 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
3: 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Morning meteorologist Savannah Brito.
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2: A 19-year-old is taking the title at Roland Garros. Russian Mira Andreeva ended the magic carpet run of Polish qualifier Maja Swalinska with a straight sets victory in the French Open final. Andreeva became the youngest player to win a women's singles title since Monica Seles did it. She was 18 when she landed the third straight of her French Open runs in 1992. Here's Andreeva after.
3: Well, I'll be honest, I've done a lot of visualizations before, not just this tournament, but just, you know, I've had dreams, I've had a lot of thoughts on how it's going to happen, if it's going to happen, when it's going to happen, where. So it's kind of, I would say that the feeling in real life is so much better, obviously, than in your dreams. And yeah, it just feels amazing looking at this trophy and, you know, realizing that this is actually true and I can call myself a Grand Slam champion, I guess.
2: Andreeva defeated Swalinska, who was attempting to become the first qualifier to capture the Roland Garros title. Still a memorable run.
3: Definitely unforgettable 3 weeks for me. Yeah, such a great time. I'll never forget these 3 weeks for sure. Yeah, definitely a very challenging one today. Mira was much better player today and she deserved to win. But definitely I'm proud of my effort. I obviously gave my all. And I think I can be proud of myself too.
2: Swalinska, while she didn't win this title, her rankings points will jump. She'll jump nearly 100 spots up to number 21 as a result of her run. And get this, her career prize money heading into Roland Garros was $864,000. She tripled that by reaching the final and earning close to $1.6 million. On the men's side, Alexander Zverev plays Flavio Caboli in the men's final. It's a complete one of the craziest Grand Slams in recent memory. It was Zverev who passed Jakub Menšík in four sets to win the Roland Garros semis on Friday.
4: I mean, it's not been like that long. It was last year, so it's not like a very, very long period of time. And throughout most of the time, I was either number two or number three in the world. So I do feel like I can get back to those stages, and I do feel like I we'll get back to the stages throughout the entire period. You know, I didn't play well last year. I was not playing the best tennis last year, but I felt like I was going to find it again. And, yeah, of course, I'm happy to be back at the stage.
2: His opponent, Caboli, he advanced with Matteo Arnaldi withdrew before their head-to-head match in the semis due to a virus. Here's Marty Hossberger with today's Top Sound.
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1: Number five.
6: Chris, on a night of crazy hockey, we start on the diamond. Houston's Jordan Alvarez smacks his 22nd homer of the year, a doozy in the Astros' pummeling of the A's on KBME 790 AM.
7: Morris the 1-0. And that is ripped deep to right field. And you can kiss it goodbye. Grand Slam. American League leading 22nd homer, and the Astros now lead it 6-0.
1: Number four.
6: The Cubs' Michael Busch walks it off on the Giants on ESPN Radio.
8: 2-2 pitch. Swinging a ground ball right side. Into right field. It's a base hit. Swanson held up at third. It's bobbled in right. He comes in to score, and the Cubs win. Pete Crow Armstrong, the first out of the third base dugout to celebrate with Michael Busch. He throws score, Cubs 3-2, and it's a rubber match tomorrow night on Sunday Night Baseball.
1: Number three.
6: The Golden Knights' Mitch Marner with a historically quick hat trick in the Stanley Cup Final on Fox Sports 98.9.
8: Drop pass to Keyshawn Jensen. Another breakaway coming. It's Marner. Costas Bear hustling back. Marner shoots and scores!

0: Carolina's Andrei Svechnikov with a most improbable goal in Vegas. Game 3 of the Stanley Cup Final on 99.9 The Fan.
1: Empty net for Carolina. 6-on-4 on the power play. Aho with room. Side of the net. Goal. Second chance. Wax-headed. Still wax-headed. They score! They score! They score! On the power play! Carolina has come all the way back! They've done the impossible! A four-goal comeback! And Carolina has tied this game at 4! And it's going to be Andrei Svechnikov who gets the equalizer!
2: Number one.
0: The Golden Knights hold on for dear life and take game 3. The final call courtesy of Fox Sports 98.9.
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4: A great call to round it out. A great NHL Stanley Cup final game. Indiana Governor Mike Brown will be on Best Week Ever with Peter Burns and Courtney Cronin Sunday, 8 a.m. to discuss the latest on the Bears' intention to move to Hammond, Indiana. Not the only big guest. Mornings on ESPN Radio. SEC Commissioner Greg Sankey joined Marty and McGee and talked about what is the biggest threat.
5: I think inaction is a significant threat, and what I've observed is there are a lot of voices, a lot of points of input. 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
4: And that wraps up this edition of SportsCenter All Night. Thank you to our studio crew back in Bristol and, of course, our ESPN research team. Coming up next, it is Best Week Ever. My name is Chris Lewis on ESPN Radio.
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5: I'm Nick DeLuca. Good Sunday morning. Game three of the Stanley Cup Final, a game of runs. Vegas had the first four in the second. Carolina comeback with four straight in the third to force overtime. Took a second OT, then Vegas hit the jackpot.
6: Out into the point, McNabb, rink wide. Theodore shoots, wide rebound, he scores!
5: Dan Duva on Fox Sports 98.9. Theodore, game winner off the back wall and in. Mitch Marner making some history with the fastest hat trick in the Stanley Cup final at 6 minutes and 10 seconds, beating the previous record of 6:21 held by Canadiens legend Maurice Rocket Richard, set in 1957. While the Canes' 3 goals in 39 seconds, also a Cup final record, teams falling to 0-109 when trailing by 4-plus in the third in Stanley Cup final history, though. Carolina gave it their best effort. Vegas leading the series 2-1. Game 4 Tuesday night in Las Vegas. All Dodgers early against the Angels. 9-2 final last night. Dodgers scoring 9 times in the first inning. Shohei Ohtani had 2 hits in the frame, capping the scoring with his 11th homer of the season. Andy Páez went deep as well. Dodgers now 19 games over 500.
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1: 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I'm going to need you to go ahead and come in on Sunday, okay? Thanks.
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5: 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It's not always Peter Burns and Courtney Cronin. And yet, here we are. This fine Sunday. It's like Super Bowl Sunday, CC. Hello.
6: I have not stopped smiling since I joined the Zoom this morning and saw your face. Like, you've got me so excited because we're never together anymore because the universe is pulling us in opposite directions. But alas, here we are.
5: I was going to say, I got you cracking up before the show that water nearly came out of your nose.
6: Yes.
5: And that's
6: how I knew today was going to be a good one.
5: We're setting the bar high. But you know what? We're going to get over it because we got so much to get into as we have NBA Finals Game 3 happening in Madison Square Garden. We have the most expensive tickets of all times. We have a Major League Baseball record that was set last night. College World Series is ripping right now as a couple teams already punched their ticket. But you know where we're starting. We start with this.
0: This is the biggest story of the week ever.
7: Let's do that hockey.
5: Yes, we will do that hockey. In fact, to get us pumped up, I need somebody. What do they do over there before they get the
6: crank
5: game
6: that
5: going?
6: Horn?
5: They crank the horn. Is that
6: that's what I call it? What else would you call it?
5: I don't know. What is this?
8: Fernando Mendoza, Heisman Trophy winning quarterback, national champion with Indiana, number one overall pick of the Las Vegas Raiders.
5: The horn has been cranked by Fernando Mendoza.
6: He was into it.
5: Peter. He was there. The everybody's favorite number one draft pick who's AI created. Well, if you had to AI create a game last night for hockey to pay attention to, this was, it's about as good as you can get. Here it is, not after one, not after two goals, but this is number three for Mitch Marner.
9: Drop pass, Nikishin Shanks, another breakaway coming. It's Marner, pass to spare, hustling back. Marner shoots and scores! A Stanley Cup final hat trick for Mitch Marner. A natural hat trick in game three. 4-0 Golden Knights. The second hat trick in this postseason for Mitch Marner.
5: That call courtesy of Fox Sports 98.9, CC. And two questions. One, did you go to bed after that one? You're shaking your head. No.
6: I sure did not.
5: It's 4-0.
6: I was
5: going to
6: ask you because this seems like a perfect time for Peter to just cash in and be like, it's done. I got to get up for the show tomorrow morning. Like 4-0, I'm going to bed.
5: I was hosting SEC Network last night, so baseball super regional play. So I was like, I'm watching the game. So I'm like 4-0. Okay, this is the thing. I can look at all the other games going on, right? Number two, my question. Do you know what a natural hat trick is?
6: I do not. Can you enlighten me?
5: It is not just having three goals would be the hat trick. The natural hat trick was when Rachel, you want to go ahead and tell everybody, our studio audience, and those listening at home.
10: It is when a player scores three uninterrupted goals.
5: Boom, okay. Boom, boom. Like Tom Amansky, back to back to back style. So that's exactly what the Golden Knights did. They're up 4-0. This thing, you can go to bed, right? Not so fast, my friend. The Hurricanes scored not one, not two, not three in a row, but then this.
11: Empty net for Carolina. 6-on-4 on the power play. Aho with room. Side of the net. Stall. Second chance. Wax at it. Still wax at it. They score. They score. They score. On the power play. Carolina has come all the way back. They've done the impossible. A four-goal comeback. And Carolina has tied this game at four. And it's going to be Andre Svechnikov who gets the equalizer.
5: That call courtesy of 99.9, the fan there in Carolina. It sounded like he went like Howard Dean back in there. Hey, score! Like it just the voice cracked and got it done.
6: We love bringing people local radio calls on this show.
5: The best.
6: And when your voice cracks not once but twice, you know that the call's epic.
5: So here's the crazy part about it, right? Vegas ends up going up 4-0. But they actually had a couple of goals that were called back.
6: Yep.
5: Right? They had the one that was, what, offsides, and the other one was goalie interference. So they were rolling this game. And then the Hurricanes come up. They score, end up, what, 3 goals in 39 seconds? I mean, that's like NHL 94 make Gretzky's head bleed type stuff on the old Sega. Okay? So they get back in it. And then we don't just get one overtime. We get a second. And this is how it ended.
9: Out into the point, McNabb, rink wide, Theodore shoots, wide rebound, he scores! Off the backboards, off the goaltender, and onto the scoreboard! A double overtime win for the Golden Knights in Game 3! They take a 2-1 Stanley Cup Final Series lead!
5: Shea Theodore getting it, that's his second overtime winner that he's had in this playoff run, the sixth goal that he's had this postseason. And listen, I don't do the hockey a lot, like Chance the Rapper said, okay? But playoff hockey, it's a different level. It truly is, where you have to sit on the edge of your seat the entire time. And it's not just, hey, you get by the first overtime. But to have that and to make sure that Vegas doesn't blow one of the worst leads ever, whew, what a game.
6: The thing about this series is that what we saw last night has happened in every game up until this point. So each of these teams have blown 2-goal leads in the first two games. And obviously the Golden Knights come back, they rally after the opener, the Hurricanes responded with overtime in game two. So this is double overtime in game three. I understand Tuesday is 2 days away, but what the heck are we going to see in game four? Are these teams going to be so gassed from playing back-to-back overtime games with an extra period yesterday?
5: I hope so, because then it'll be fascinating to watch.
6: I'm pumped.
5: Then it's survival of the fittest at that point. This late into the season, a hell of a series right now. So the Golden Knights up 2-1 in that series against the Hurricanes. By the way, 80% of the teams that go up 2-1 in Game 7s of the NHL Stanley Cup Finals go on to win it. We got a little bit of basketball to be played. I don't know what the current get in price. Do we have an update of game 3, Madison Square Garden? How much of Courtney Cronin's big ESPN contract would we have to pay to just get one ticket? Just
6: to get
5: one
6: in the door?
5: In the door to Madison Square Garden. Well, I saw it was like $4,500 like 3 days ago.
6: I was looking up at the absolute rafters of rafters. Like basically, okay, you're on the roof.
5: Obstructed view, basically, right?
6: You got a pole in front of you.
5: Yes.
6: I don't even think Mikey would want these seats, respectfully. But the cheapest that I can find right now, just around $8,800.
5: Get the hell out of here.
6: Do you want to split the seat? Like, we can take turns sitting in it. I could sit on your lap. You could sit on mine.
5: I'm sure HR and ESPN would frown upon all of that you just said. I'm not a Knicks fan. I am a Spurs fan, and I talked to many, many good friends that were at the game in game two where Wimby, I mean, my God, they were up. They came back from 14 down. Wimby has an opportunity. I'll get into a whole deal about that. But he said they were shocked about how many Knicks fans there were in San Antonio for game two. Now, part of that, I think, is obviously, people going, it's cheaper for me to go see the Knicks in the finals. I can't get a ticket to Madison Square Garden. It's impossible. So I'll just fly down to San Antonio. I'll have a day and a half and get the chance to watch a great game. I think that's part of it. I think there's also a lot of transplants that just say, hey, listen, I've been a Knicks fan all my life. I just happen to be here. I'm going to go to the game. I think that was part of it.
6: The reason I think it's the latter is because I started noticing that during the Hawks series when Atlanta was more Knicks fans than Hawks fans.
5: Yeah.
6: I was like, this fan base knows that what they're watching right now is a team that can go win a championship, because Knicks fans have been everywhere. They're everywhere all over the place, but they're showing up in droves now because it's real. So to see whatever they're calling that stadium now in San Antonio get overrun with fans from New York, you're seeing orange and blue everywhere, not a surprise.
5: Used to be, I'll always know it as the AT&T Center, but I think it's Frost Bank Center now is what it is. That's a big bank there in that part of the world. But Mikey, have you thought about it because I know we pay ESPN radio producers here on the weekends at 6 a.m. a lot of money. So have you thought about taking an hour and a half of your wages and going out there and going to the game.
3: Actually, I had a big win on the Vegas game last night. So,
5: I was going to say, was it a 400-to-1 parlay on like $100, and you might be able to afford half a ticket?
3: I might be able to afford parking. That's about it, really.
5: That's the whole deal. Well, the good news is you don't really have to pay for parking there. You just go anywhere and just take the train to the city. That place is going to be rocking. Our coverage begins 7:30 p.m. right here on ESPN Radio, presented by Gusto. We're going to get into every single storyline. And now, coming up, it's not just the breakdown of Game 3, but why the Oklahoma City Thunder should be absolutely pissed the way the Game 2 ended. That coming up next. Courtney Cronin and Peter Burns reunited and feel so good here on ESPN Radio. Heroes rise
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5: Going to be looking forward to Game 3 of the NBA Finals, and it's crazy to even say this. Madison Square Garden, NBA Finals Game 3, an opportunity for the Knicks to go up 3-0 in the series. Courtney Cronin, Peter Burns, his best week ever on ESPN Radio, always presented by Progressive Insurance. Also, programming note, we're going to have the governor of the great state of Indiana, home of the national champions, Indiana Hoosiers, joining us. Mike Braun a little bit later to discuss everything that's going on, Courtney Cronin, about the Bears possibly moving to Hammond, Indiana. I have no dog in this fight or hunt, so I cannot wait to attack this with pure curiosity and pick your brain in a little bit.
6: Are you going to sing him the fight song? Do you think he needs to hear it? I don't know if you...
5: Hold on.
6: You're going to workshop

0: Bears.
1: I'll workshop it.
2: Yeah,
1: I'll workshop it a little bit. Also workshopping this, okay? Spurs down 2-0. Wimby has an opportunity to get, they get the Spurs back into game two. And they're down, what, 12? They go to a 12-0 run. It's tied. He gets the rebound, 10 seconds left. Horrible turnover, right? Mm-hmm. Horrible turnover.
2: Game 35-level turnover, not something that should happen in the NBA Finals.
1: That was fair. Miscommunication with him and Castle that turns it over. Brunson gets fouled. They ends up hitting one of them. But Wimby actually had a shot, okay, to win the game and didn't. And I started thinking about this, as despondent as I was, because this was a game in which, honestly, the Spurs were outclassed from the opening tip-off for the majority of the game, and then all of a sudden made that run. And I started thinking, I was like, man, the Knicks are really going to do this. They're going to win a world title. And I started thinking, this reminds me a lot of what the Spurs did to LeBron and the Cavs back in, what, 2007?
2: Right.
1: Is what the Knicks have done to the Spurs this year. You had a 22-year-old star, okay, LeBron James for the Cavs, Wimby for the Spurs, and generational talent, but the team hadn't caught up to him, and they ran into a more experienced team. And so I'm starting to think here, Courtney, that if I'm a Spurs fan, I got to be despondent about this, like I'm upset, the same way Cavs fans were back in 07. But also, that was kind of the origin story of LeBron in 07. The origin story was like, man, I'm great. I'm piling through the Eastern Conference. But when I got to the finals, it was not what I could do. It was what elite teams could take away. And that's what the Spurs did with Ginobili and Duncan and Parker. They took everything away from LeBron. And it made LeBron kind of change his game, and more importantly, made the Cavaliers change who they were. I wonder if this is a similar situation with the Spurs and the Knicks right now.
2: So it's basically a learning experience for Wemby. You see what you have to go against every single year. Very obvious that, you know, a team like the Knicks, they're probably not going anywhere. It doesn't feel like they're going to lose the series, because if you're San Antonio, you've got to win 4 out of the next 5.
1: That's think about what you just said, that the Knicks aren't going anywhere.
2: I know.
1: That they're going to win this, and they're gonna be good for a long time. The Knicks fans listening to this right now are just like, are you kidding? Is this real life?
2: In what universe? I get it. But it's... You said something that made me think when you talked about, right when we were teasing this over, you said the Oklahoma City Thunder should be pretty upset about what happened in game two. And I kind of figured where you're going here is that what happens in this series, let's just say Knicks win it, Spurs have the whole offseason to mull over it. You've woken up a sleeping giant.
1: Correct.
2: You've created a monster that is going to be the new standard in the Western Conference, because you've got a young core, whether it's Wemby, Harper, Castle, De'Aaron Fox, everybody together that are going to be together for a while. And they get the taste of, okay, this is what it feels like to be at this stage. Because I don't buy the argument that some people have out there, oh, is Wemby shook? Like, no. He's just going against a team that has much more experience at, not even at this stage, because we know that the Knicks had not been in the finals in 27 years, but more collective basketball experience. And they're playing like it. But that's not a bad thing for him, because it's showing him how it has to be done.
1: Go back and look at Courtney Cronin, Peter Burns here on Best Week Ever. Go back and think about LeBron in 07. Okay, he played pretty well. Was averaging about 22 points a game, but only shot 35% from the field against the Spurs back in the day. You go back and look at even, you could say, LeBron versus the Mavericks in 2011, right? So, you know, ultimately that led to their demise. Jordan versus the Pistons. Mm-hmm. Back in the day, early in his career. Shaq, remember Shaq with the Magic kept getting swept early before he ends up getting a couple of titles right now. Giannis versus the Raptors a couple of times. So all of these great superheroes in basketball had these learning lessons. And to me, I think that's not only, I mean, you nailed it, Courtney. It's not only just Wimby, but it's also the Spurs had kind of figured out 95% of the problem, but they didn't completely solve it. And that's a credit to the Knicks. Like, that's not the Spurs being inexperienced, which they are. That's a credit because somebody has to force you in that position. That's what Brunson did. Okay, Carl Anthony Towns has played like a man. I mean,
2: this is exactly what you thought you were getting from him when you made that trade. It took a couple years, and to see how free he's playing, whatever Mike Brown did to unlock him deserves like a Nobel Peace Prize, something like better, more than any sort of sports award that you can give him, because you are getting an incredible version of maybe one of the best big man offensive juggernauts that we've seen in basketball in a very long time. He is special, and it is so cool to watch him do this.
1: He talked so much about, you know, when he lost, I believe, his mom not too long ago.
2: During COVID.
1: I watched him play over Kentucky, covered him over the SEC Network. And we always thought he was going to be good, but we were kind of waiting for him to take that next step. And then everybody wants to give this trophy and, you know, everything, the shower, the accolades to this alien that has just taken over the NBA in Wimby. And yet it's more of a traditional big that's getting it done in Carl Anthony Towns. And I can't be impressed even more with them. Here's what Stephen A. Smith on the Hoop Collective podcast had to say about the Spurs. They ain't ready for what's going to go down in Madison Square Garden.
0: You didn't win at home. Now you're going to go on the road in that environment with that youth. We've seen veterans fold at the Garden. What am I supposed to believe about youthful, exuberant, ignorant young dudes? And I say ignorant in a negative way. I'm just talking, they don't know. They don't know what they're about to encounter. This is different.
1: So when you hear that, I almost flip this as right now, and maybe this is the little San Antonio Spurs fan in me that has this in my DNA, CC, is that there's a whole hell of a lot of pressure on this Knicks team right now. Listen, I think the Knicks win the series. I think they're a better team. I think the Spurs are too young. So let me preface by saying it that way. But also, that building and that amount of pressure to make sure you don't let San Antonio, because this thing would be effectively over if they end up winning on Monday night. There's a lot of pressure in that building for the Knicks, more so than there are the Spurs.
2: Because if we're being honest about it, because Stephen A. Smith brings up the fact that the Knicks don't know what they're about to encounter. The Spurs don't know what they're about to encounter. The Knicks don't either. Knicks never had a game like this. To have their first NBA Finals game there in 27 years. I think we might see some sloppy basketball in the first half from both teams, just because that environment is going to feel like a pressure cooker.
1: How could you not?
2: The roof of that place is going to feel like it's about to explode. But that's like, when you get a team like that, that's where the veteran experience, it can be playoff experience, it can just be basketball played. That's where I think it comes down to the little things. The lack of mental errors that the Knicks have had the advantage on, and what I think they will eventually have the advantage on again on Monday.
1: Are you going to the game? Are you spending that money? 888-SAY-ESPN. We'll take those phone calls a little bit. Also, a couple big moves in the NFL, and Nick Saban over on Capitol Hill. You hear about it next, coming up in the biggest sound of the week ever. She's Courtney Cronin. I'm Peter Burns. The Bears moving to Indiana as well. All kinds of questions being answered this fine Sunday morning.
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12: I'm Nick DeLuca. Good Sunday morning. The Golden Knights get Game 3's golden goal in double overtime. Vegas taking a 2-1 series lead with a wild 5-4 win last night. Shea Theodore credited with the game winner off the back wall and in Vegas, scoring four times in the second period, including a hat trick from Mitch Marner, became the second player in Cup Final history with a single-period hat-trick, joining Red Wings star Ted Lindsay back in 1955. Canes answered with four to tie in the third, including three goals in 39 seconds. Also a Cup Final record. Vegas leading the series 2-1. Game 4 Tuesday night in Las Vegas. Elsewhere, Golden Tempo takes the 158th Belmont Stakes, winning two-thirds of the Triple Crown. Bypassing the Preakness, becomes the second horse in as many years to win the Kentucky Derby and the Belmont after not running in the Preakness. In the NFL, Browns corner Denzel Ward says he wants to remain in Cleveland after the team traded Myles Garrett to the Rams back on Monday. Former fourth overall pick back in 2018. Now the longest tenured member of the organization, five-time Pro Bowler, has 2 years but no guaranteed salary remaining on the five-year, $100 million extension he signed back in 2022. All Dodgers early against the Angels. They win it 9-2, scored nine times in the first inning. Shohei Ohtani with his 11th homer of the year.
13: 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That's Monday's Rich Eisen Show on Disney Plus, the ESPN app, and ESPN Radio.
1: 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Rachel, who sings this song?
2: Styx.
1: Okay. Where are they from, by the way? Do we know?
2: I really don't. Rachel, are they from...
14: Don't they?
1: I don't. Did you say Canadian band, Mikey?
9: They sound like one.
1: What does a Canadian band sound like? I just like.
14: I don't think.
1: Did Avril Lavigne? I think she's. You think they're. Wait, what now?
14: I said apparently like a band from Chicago.
9: That was close.
1: Ah.
2: What do you mean you were close?
9: It's up north by the Great Lakes.
2: Are they a Chicago band?
14: They are.
1: Okay.
2: I should know this. They're from
1: you should
2: city.
1: Know this. Yeah, I mean, when you think of Styx, do you think Chicago?
2: I definitely do not.
1: Okay. That's what I was wondering. But that might be, I think that's just an actual fair song. Come Sail Away as the Chicago Bears may be. I don't think they would be sailing. They would be headed over to Hammond,
2: It would
1: Indiana.
2: Actually be completely like, it would be a circuitous route if they took Lake Michigan to go to Hammond and then they'd. Yeah, like leave Soldier Field, go out the back door to the lake, and then sail probably like 5 miles down the road.
1: It'd be like Oregon Trail where they have to put the wagon up there and like put all the supplies on the wagon to get past a river crossing.
2: Yes,
1: as long as you don't die of dysentery, you would be in good shape.
2: I don't know. That's the only thing. You might at the site that is to be determined in Hammond, Indiana, because it's like south of the steel mills. But we'll see. We'll see.
1: Mike Braun, the governor of the great state of Indiana, is going to be joining us in 27 minutes. So I can't not wait to talk to him about everything that's going on between that power struggle, the Bears staying in Illinois, in the Chicago area, or just right across the border over to Hammond, Indiana. All right. Before we get into biggest sound of the week ever, you wanted to give some props in this NBA Finals. To who?
2: To Mike Brown, because he was never anyone's first choice, or at least the fans' first choice, for the Knicks job after they fired Tom Thibodeau last year. And I got to give James Dolan some credit, too, because he made a $30 million gamble at the time to fire Tibbs after they had gotten to the Eastern Conference Finals, which was the furthest this Knicks team had gone in decades. But to find the right coach who knows how to push the right buttons... Mm-hmm. The level of adaptability that we're seeing from Mike Brown throughout this postseason. So the Knicks now up to, 14. Is it 14 straight games that they've won?
1: 13 straight
2: 13
1: wins.
2: 13 straight wins in the finals. Franchise record. And it doesn't feel like they're slowing down anytime soon. You saw a coach, like the antithesis of what Tibbs was. Tibbs was stubborn. Mike Brown has been adaptable. He's played his bench. He's gone to Landry Shamet, Jose Alvarado, Deuce McBride. Like, outside of your stars, he knows how to push the right buttons and get the most out of everyone. So you're getting big moments from a collection of people and not just relying on players that you're running into the ground, playing them 38, 40 minutes in a playoff game. So I think his job and what he's done when the stakes were really high, because if the Eastern Conference Final is your floor and you have to make it there in order to, mm-hmm. to be a successful team in the eyes of the owner, he did that and then some. And I think he really deserves a lot of credit, because what he did to get this team where they're at right now is something that no one else has been able to do for the better part of 30 years. And it's really cool to watch.
1: Two wins from their first title in 53 years. And it was just the third team in NBA Finals history to win both Game 1 and Game 2 on the road of the NBA Finals. And now it's going to cost you about $8,500 just to be a butt in the seat there in Madison Square Garden coming up on Monday night. All right, we promised it. It's time for this.
15: Big Magic Johnson, what has he done?
16: He's got winners. I want people that want to win.
17: Not a game, not a game, not a game. We talking about
18: playoffs. I'm a man. I'm
16: who we thought they were. That's why we took the damn field.
19: Biggest sound from the week ever.
1: All right, there's a saying, there's nothing more scary in life than when someone says the government's here to help you, right? But that's what college football leaders have been asking for, help from Congress. There was a huge hearing over in Capitol Hill this earlier in the week. And Coach Nick Saban, seven-time national champion, appeared in front of Congress, and he had his thoughts on the biggest problem facing college sports.
20: Let me give you the history. My first year we had collective at Alabama, 2.7 million. Next year, $7 million. Next year, $10 million. I retired. Next year, $17 million. Next year, $24 million. Now you have schools that have close to $40 million rosters. So if we continue to do that, we're going to lose Olympic sports. We're going to lose non-revenue sports. We're going to lose scholarships. And basically what's going to happen is you're going to have football and basketball succeed, and we'll have club sports for everything else.
1: All right, so that's Coach Saban. The only thing he didn't drop in there is a "ite." Like, you know, he's really upset when he goes "ite." Like that, we didn't get that from
2: Coach. He wasn't in his normal arena, so he's like walking into a Lions den. He's trying to feel it out first before he starts going scorched earth.
1: But you could tell he was upset about it. Now, I might go back and talk to Coach Saban and go, wait a minute. Like, when you first took your job, you probably made about $3 million, and then you made $7 million, and then you made $9 million, and then you made close to $15 million, not including all your business deals. You did all right with the system, okay? But I do think that there are some serious issues there when you're talking about, hey, if all of a sudden these schools that didn't have to pay for this are now having to pay, are they going to look at women's tennis? Are they going to look at rowing? Are they going to look at, hell, women's basketball in a lot of places doesn't turn a profit? Are they going to look at these as like independent business expenses and say, we can't just do this any longer? We're going to get rid of these. I think everybody's trying to wait and see what happens because nobody wants to be the first to do it. But it's coming. Okay.
2: It feels like what he's saying, because he's not against athletes profiting from NIL, but like he doesn't want it to shift to direct outright pay for play through boosters and collectives. That's why he was giving all those numbers about what the collective looked like from year to year. And then, of course, there's the transfer portal, which the corrosion of like development and everything else that happens off that. Football and men's basketball will end up going on their own. That is what Nick Saban's saying. And then there needs to be some sort of governing body of college athletics. Where could I find one? Maybe in Indianapolis. Maybe the NCAA just needs to come in here and say, hey, football, start with football. Go off and do your own thing. Mm-hmm. And we'll try to save college athletics by using what budgets we have to keep these Olympic sports and then obviously men's and women's basketball their own entities without football taking up all of the pie.
1: So you're saying that football would split off.
2: And I think that's been projected for a while.
1: It is. But one of the things that's also came out of those meetings and a lot more reports afterwards were the kind of collective, you know, everybody throwing their media rights together and what that would mean. Okay, the pooling of TV rights. Well, and that said, okay, well, hey, everybody, we want to make sure that the SEC and the Big Ten, like you're talking about football, that these two conferences don't break away and go into a super league. On the Paul Feinbaum show, this is what Commissioner Greg Sankey had to say about it.
0: What seems to be the tipping point in this discussion is this notion, an erroneous notion. I want to be clear about that. And then I shared this with Senator Cruz along with my colleague Tony Petitti. We are not having some conversation about a merger. In fact, Paul, I do not want the SEC network to somehow be confused with the Big Ten network, okay? Just so you and I are clear. I don't think our fans want that. I don't think anybody wants that. I think the debate between the fan bases of the two conferences is outstanding. We have not had a conversation about some kind of merger or super league.
1: Let me address this first. As the anchor of the SEC network since day one, that's a lie, because I could not wait to talk about Rutgers UCLA softball.
2: You.
1: I mean, like that would be like the career highlight of just, you know,
2: I was about to gas you up and say I'd be pumped to see you on Big Ten Network at one of these.
1: I showed up at Big Ten Media Days last year in Las Vegas.
2: You did. Like, you did your
1: the
2: part.
1: The record just scratched and screeched whenever I walked into that room. But what Sankey said is correct. There is no conversations between the Big Ten and the SEC about breaking away. A, because I think both of them also understand if they're having troubles with Congress right now, guess what? If all of a sudden that they're the quote unquote conversations between two super conferences getting together, hey, that would be as monopolistic as anything right now. So I think they're all smart enough not to have those conversations. But I also think, too, if you had a super league, it would be not the Big Ten and the SEC coming together. It would be the top teams of the SEC, the top teams of the Big Ten, the top teams that's still left over in the ACC or anywhere else, Notre Dame, all of them forming one team in one Super League. I don't see that happening. It didn't happen in EPL because there was a huge uproar about it. It's not going to happen in college football.
2: So why is this coming out now? That's what I'm curious about, because obviously there's the talk of expansion that's always going to be bubbling around the CFP.
1: Yep.
2: And how many teams does the Big Ten want to get the automatic qualifier? How many teams does the SEC want to qualify for that? Like, that's the conversation for how much it expands. But, like, why are we talking about Super Leagues with these two teams now? Did I miss something? Was it just coming out of spring meetings?
1: No. What it's coming into is that all of this Protect Sports Act, or the latest one, there's 15,000 different bills that are out there. That they're basically trying to get everybody on the same level. And the Big Ten and the SEC are going, wait a minute, we've worked hard to put ourselves in these situations. We've negotiated good television deals. Why all of a sudden do I have to see this kind of political version that everybody's on the same equal land? Like, why? Why would we do that, giving up all of the work that we've done before? And the tradition and the hard work at that point. So I think that's the biggest question that these leagues are going, wait a minute, if I put my work into the quote-unquote proverbial college athletics gym, and now everybody's going to play by the same, or everybody's going to have the same things when I was out there working hard and our teams did this? That's the big question kind of going forward. I don't want to see a Super League. I don't want to see just the SEC and the Big Ten compete. And I sure as hell don't want the SEC to break away from everything else in college sports. Like, that's no fun. I see SEC athletic directors and presidents going, why don't we do our own thing? I don't want to see that. Maybe their own governing rules.
2: Yeah.
1: I could understand that. But to just say we're going to take our ball and go home, you want to see that, CeCe?
2: No,
1: I don't.
2: I don't. I don't want a Super League. I do want to see you have to stay up till 1 a.m. at the final of a Washington-Michigan State field hockey game.
1: Oh, just what a great game. That would be unbelievable.
2: Can't wait.
1: Just one of my favorite. I mean,
2: Big Ten Network anchor Peter Burns.
1: Oregon, Iowa. I mean, that just, you know, in
2: really
1: swimming,
2: gets the juice
1: be fantastic.
2: Swimming.
1: All right, coming up, huge moves in the NFL. Myles Garrett going to the Rams. We'll talk a little bit about that, and also how hard of a ticket is it to get on Monday night in Madison Square Garden. That next year, Best Week Ever on ESPN Radio.
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0: Remember me? I'm the guy that occasionally hosts with Courtney Cronin here on this fine show. Courtney Cronin, Peter Burns here, best week ever. 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So Styx is from Chicago, and Rachel, now Imagine Dragons is from Chicago.
1: Fallout Boy.
0: Wait, is that Fallout Boy? I thought that was Imagine Dragons.
1: Excuse me, as someone who went to high school or shared a high school, didn't go at the same time with one of the lead members of Fallout Boy.
0: Everybody has the one person from their high school that got really, really famous. And it was like, so had it not been one of the singers from Fallout Boy, you would have been the top of the list at your, what was the high school you went to?
1: Glenbrook South. So Patrick Stump, who is the lead vocalist, lead guitarist of Fallout Boy, went to my high school. He's about 8 or 9 years older than me, so never crossed paths, but I claim him.
0: Okay, that's fair enough.
1: Fallout Boy is a huge band.
0: There's no doubt.
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1: High school. 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
1: A, in theory, decision-making game.
2: Next
1: okay,
2: Saturday.
1: So you have that. If you decide to fly to San Antonio
3: okay.
1: from New York, the tickets are $1,800.
3: $1,800 a pop.
2: Okay. All right. So for a flight?
3: For just, no. That's for one ticket.
1: For a ticket to the game.
2: Ticket to the $1,800.
1: Okay. I found us two flights. One leaves Saturday at 1 p.m., gets in at 6 p.m. Saturday, so that's a little... It might be
2: that's ridiculous. Game is at 7:30. Right, okay. I need to be able to have a beverage
1: okay, so
2: beforehand.
1: Here you go.
3: The only flight
1: that will get you there in time leaves Friday at 8:29 p.m. and gets there Saturday at 3:30.
2: What?
1: Yeah. I don't understand. And
2: 3:30 in the morning?
4: No, where are you flying out of, Rachel?
1: I'm flying out of... I just looked up New York City, so I think it's
4: New
1: out
4: York
1: of...
4: New York City?
3: That can't be right. New York City
1: it
3: to San Antonio.
1: It was super weird. I'm just telling you what I found. Okay.
3: All right.
2: So we have... Where's our, like, 18-hour layover?
1: MCO. So you can hit...
2: Oh, great. We get to be in Kansas
1: out,
2: City.
1: Hang
2: we can
1: out
2: walk
1: Orlando,
2: to San Antonio.
1: Go see Mickey
3: no, Disney
1: Mouse,
3: World.
1: Catch up on... Catch your flight. And then...
2: I thought you were talking MCI, isn't that?
1: No,
2: KCI,
1: they'll go to Orlando, hang out with Mickey, and then fly to the game. You can pregame at Epcot. It'll be great.
3: Drinks around the world would be awesome. I got to be
2: and
3: honest
2: then going,
3: with you.
2: Then going to the game.
1: Be in San Antonio at 3:30 for the game. That's $636. And then the hotels were anywhere from, get this, they're breaking the bank, $87 to, if you want to be on the Riverwalk, $154 a night.
2: I think we splurge and do the Riverwalk.
3: So
2: I want
3: we could
2: to go
3: do
2: to
3: that.
2: The Pat O'Brien's down there.
3: Do you want to go to Dick's Last Resort?
2: No. I hate that place.
3: Wait, what?
4: Can you guys tell me what this place is? Can you explain it to me or what?
3: You know what? Hit the rapid fire water cooler because I feel like this needs like some true interaction.
5: Rapid fire water cooler.
3: All right, so... There's all these great places on the Riverwalk. Listen, anytime you go there for the NCAA tournament or any big event, everybody comes back and goes, holy hell, I love San Antonio. Yeah. I lived there for 20 years. It's amazing. So, Dick's Last Resort, CC, explain that to Mikey.
2: So, I would say it's just like a normal American cuisine. Like you'd get at Outback or Chili's. But they make you wear these giant hats and they write insults on them. Like, we went for prom in 2008, and some of the things they were writing on our hats as high schoolers were not appropriate.
3: They say some pretty mean things.
2: It's like Ed Bevics, where they're mean to you on purpose.
4: So the staff writes these things on your hats?
3: Correct.
2: Yes.
3: It is. Think about if you were a waiter, Mikey, the entire place is built on that shtick.
2: Yeah,
3: of just
2: throw
3: like
2: straws at you.
3: As soon as you walk in, you're like, hey, can I get a, I'd have a Coke Zero. We don't have Coke Zero, you idiot. We have Pepsi products. Like what, like
4: so
3: you put her
4: insulted.
3: In a real order. So they insult you. Correct.
1: And you don't know what the insult is on your hat until the end of dinner.
3: That's
1: very, very important.
3: So you can put together a package, $1,800 for a single ticket, about $700 for the flight. You can get about $100 hotel room and about a $100 gift card over to Dick's Last Resort. And that's still a lot cheaper than it is to get in Madison Square Garden, which I think is what now, $8,500
2: to get in price? According to Vivid Seats. We're just going to pull all of our salaries. We're going to get one seat.
3: One seat.
2: We're going to like do
3: everybody
2: the...
3: Gets quarter. Quarter.
2: Everybody gets a quarter. But the way that we get in is that we do basically the Trojan horse act of all of us like sitting on top of each other's
3: shoulders.
2: So
3: we look like Wimby.
2: Yes. Yeah. We're like 9 feet tall and... We have to wait in the bathroom during the times that the person's sitting at our seat.
3: So, if I got the first pick, do I want the first quarter or fourth quarter of a game? If
2: you
3: I only
2: should
3: get one
2: take
3: quarter.
2: The fourth quarter after what we saw the last game with the Spurs coming back.
3: But can you imagine being in Madison Square Garden for that first quarter, the build-up to see the stars? Like, because I'm not guaranteed the fourth quarter is going to be a good game. What if it's a 30-point blowout? Yeah, then there's a celebration and stuff that, but and whatnot. So, like, easily I could say the second quarter and third quarter would be the two bad draft picks here. But would you rather have the, like, be in the building early in all the pomp and circumstance and the buildup of what's about to happen or fourth quarter of the game?
2: I say fourth quarter because I think we're going to get sloppy basketball for the first half because neither team has been at this stage. It's going to be the president's going to

0: going to be there. There's every celebrity you can imagine is going to be on Celebrity Row. The get-in price. Hell, what's going on outside of the stadium? The Knicks fans waiting for their moment to crash out. I think you're going to get teams that are maybe a little too juiced to start game three.
1: Okay.
0: So give me the fourth quarter.
1: Now, is
2: I'll take
1: there
2: the first quarter so I could just say I was there.
1: Yeah, well, I think that's
3: I think the first quarter is best for vibes. Because then you you watch the first quarter, then you can just vibe out regardless of what happens for the rest of the game.
1: You got a chance to see it, Rachel. This was awesome. It was great. And if your team is up, you live that high. If they were down, you're like, it doesn't matter. We could probably get back into it. We'll be good. Now, my question is, can you do a combo deal, Mikey, with a ticket to Madison Square Garden for the game three or game four of the finals and the Travis Kelce, Taylor Swift wedding? Is this a, is there a combo deal?
2: I would think that the Travis Kelce, Taylor Swift wedding might even be a harder ticket to get into.
1: Ooh.
0: Where is it happening?
2: At Madison Square Garden.
0: Wait, they're getting married at...
3: I don't believe it.
0: At what, the theater? Or, like, they're getting married on the court?
2: Maybe on the court. It's on page six, New York Post. Everyone's reporting it, Rachel.
1: It's not fake news.
3: I think it's the, as Peter said, the Trojan horse. I don't think this is where they're getting married. I'm
2: Save the date. Envelopes have been sent out, it says.
0: Oh. For what, June 13th? Isn't that the date?
2: July 4th, right? Or something. July 5th, Rachel, right?
3: I think it's supposed to be
1: They're going to do it right
3: July
1: before the UFC
3: 3rd,
1: fight in the White House. By the way, what's going on with the Bears? I can't wait to get into this. The governor of the great state of Indiana, Mike Brown, is going to join us coming up next. Gordy Cronin and Peter Burns, best week ever, ESPN Radio.
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15: As families head into summer travel season, there's one thing many people forget to plan for. 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Joining us now is Dr. Peter McCullough with some smart ways to be prepared before summer begins. Doctor, summer is supposed to be relaxing, but travel can come with surprises. 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
24: 44% of Americans are worried they will never be able to retire, which is at an all-time high. That is from the Simply Wise Retirement Confidence Index. A lot of people are concerned they won't be able to retire, but the good news is there are some simple steps you can take to gauge your preparedness for retirement. We're going to dig into that on the show today. Thanks for joining us. This is Retirement Income Strategies with the Madison Money Guy. Jen Rizak here alongside the Madison Money Guy, Christian Finfrock. Great topic today, Christian, going through our retirement checklist. But first, let me welcome you back. I hope you're great today.
25: Yeah, I'm great. Actually excited to be back. I love these statistics that talk about the preparedness for retirement and whatnot. And so, let's dig into the show. I think this is gonna be a great topic and people are gonna learn a lot. And, you know, one of the most important things I'll say before we start digging into the resources is that You don't know what you don't know. This is the most important message I can tell people about to retire. You have never been retired. And it's completely different than what you've done with your money over the last 40 years. And in many cases, it's the exact opposite. You've got a lot of time on your side and you're working towards retirement. All you care about is growth and accumulation. And, you know, the risks that can affect you in retirement are actually your best friend. The what we call volatility, the markets go up and down, are actually one of the best things that can happen for you when you're growing your money, and literally the biggest risk to your money when you're taking it out. So I think this will be a great show. We're going to give some great resources to the listeners, and I'm ready to rock it today, Jen.
24: Yeah, a lot that we're going to get into as it relates to just measuring your preparedness for retirement. And the good news is, Christian, a lot of times people are better off than maybe they thought they were. Once you start to learn a little bit more about this, you might even be a little bit more confident. So we don't want you to approach this with a doom and gloom attitude. But Christian, just tell us how you help somebody figure out when somebody new comes to you, how do you go through and figure out how prepared they are for retirement?
25: Yeah, well, listen, the first conversation is really just that. It's a conversation. Now, you know, prior to coming into that first visit, and here in the office, we call that our discovery visit, we're going to send a bunch of homework out to you. So you're going to spend, you know, really probably 30 to 45 minutes preparing for your first visit. But I'll tell you what, the good news is the feedback we get from that visit is even the act of simply preparing to come and meet with me for the first time is more planning than a lot of people have done. In fact, just this last week, I met with a client for the first time, and this is one of my favorite things, by the way, that happens. And as he was preparing for the visit and gathering the necessary documents, every year in the mail, he was getting this form for a retirement account. Mm-hmm. But he had never gone to the website and logged in. And so because he needed, we asked for most recent statements, he went for the first time ever, had to create a username and password and logged in. And he literally found $20,000 he never knew he had.
24: Wow.
25: Because he had these retirement accounts that he worked at the same company for the past 36 years. And so years ago, the company switched from one retirement account. In this case, it was a TSA, that's a tax sheltered annuity, to a 403B. And he sort of just forgot about it, didn't even know the accounts were there. And so it was a fun surprise. And so we ask you to do a lot of homework, but the truth is our first face-to-face visit is really, it's just getting to know each other. Because though the money's important, we'll talk a lot about that today. Certainly there is no retirement if you don't have income. So we've got to make sure that you're prepared financially for retirement. But Jen, I think there's a lot of emotional preparedness that needs to happen. And so, you know, we want to know, how are you going to spend your days? What's on your dream list? What's your bucket list look like? You know, what are these adventures going to look like? Retirement is not the end of the journey. In fact, if you plan appropriately, it's the beginning of what should be the greatest journey. And having a retirement plan, by the way, shouldn't restrict your access to your resources, but in fact, give you permission to live the greatest retirement ever. And so the truth is, in that first visit, it's a 60-minute sit-down with me or one of the advisors on my team here, and it's just an opportunity for us to get to know you and to figure out what is this retirement journey you have planned to look like in your mind, and maybe more importantly, what is it that keeps you up at night? What concerns do you have? What are your biggest threats, do you think? And Jen, from there, we take all of your information, all the homework that you've gathered, and all of the details that we discussed in that first visit, and we take it back to our, let's call it our financial lab. And me and one or two of my paraplanners, we dissect everything that you've done. We look at all of your sources of income, your Social Security, your pension, if you're lucky enough to have one. Perhaps you've got a 401k or some IRAs. Maybe there's a Roth IRA. Maybe you have some annuities or some stocks and bonds. Maybe there's some real estate that you have. Perhaps there's some additional streams of income. We look at all of these different sources of income. And then, of course, we break down all of the expenses. What are you going to have to spend your money on in retirement? But remember, in retirement, we're typically introduced to new expenses because for the most part, it's Saturday, 7 days a week. And most Americans spend more money on Saturday, of course, than they do Monday through Friday. So what we're doing is we're doing several, analysis, if you will, different analysis of different parts of your portfolio to make sure that you are prepared for retirement, but not just for the act of retirement, that singular event, the retirement party. But remember, retirement for many people will last 30 years. Quite frankly, it could potentially last longer. And quite transparently, it might not last that long. We don't know. That's one of the unknowns, is how long will your retirement last? Additionally, you know, what kind of threats might we face in retirement? And we're running all of these scenarios and analogies so that we can hopefully confidently tell you you can retire, or if you can't retire, what needs to happen for you to retire at a said date. So a lot of stuff goes into this, and it's a multi-meeting approach, because it's important to understand that what we do here is retirement planning. It's very different than many of the advisors that you may have worked with up until now. Most financial advisors are financial salespeople. They're brokers. Mm-hmm. Their job is to sell you investments to grow and accumulate wealth. What we do is financial planning first. We build a plan first. Then we pick the right strategies, investments, and products to finish the plan to get you into and through this retirement that you've dreamed of your whole life.
24: So many great points that you make there. And I just want to call your attention to, as we start to get into this with this whole idea of your retirement checklist, you can take the checklist challenge. Go to MadisonMoneyRadio.com. That's where you can find it. It's a free download. You can even follow along with us as we're going through all these different sections that need to be addressed. MadisonMoneyRadio.com is where you find that to take the checklist challenge. And Christian, I just have to say, here's why I love this topic so much. I love lists. I love having a checklist, and I am 1,000% guilty. You probably even saw me do this. If there is something else that I did at the end of the day that wasn't on my list, I absolutely go back and add it at the end of the day so I can check it off. And so just when you brought up that whole idea of preparing emotionally, which wasn't on my original list, yeah. I 100% wrote it down so I can check it off that we talked about
25: it.
24: That is, and before we even get into the money side, let's just talk about that a little bit more here, and then we'll go through the rest of our like financial checklist. But let's talk about that emotional preparedness, because everything is different when you leave your job.
25: Yeah, it's interesting. And one of the unique things that I find, quite frankly, is that if you're in a relationship, if you're married or you have a long-term significant other, the number of families that come and meet with us, Jen, that haven't had this discussion personally, I would almost say it's alarming, but I think, you know, it's weird. Retirement's not one of those things that we do a lot of planning for. In fact, statistically speaking, the average American spends more time planning their annual vacation than they do this retirement. And so it's a very interesting thing, but psychologically you have to prepare, because you're going to have a lot of time. In fact, the average person works 2,500 hours per year, and that's over 90,000 hours in your lifetime. And one of the things that I found, Jen, is that this idea of what will fulfill your purpose. Because for most of us, our career, our job, that is our purpose. Yeah. In fact, not only is it our purpose, a lot of times it's our community. These are where our friendships are at. These are people, I mean, many, many times we spend more time with our coworkers than we do our own children. So you have to fill that void. And what will that look like? You know, are you going to play golf 7 days a week for 4 hours a day? And if that's your goal, is that your spouse's goal? Are you going to travel? Are you going to volunteer at your church? Are you going to, you know, start a nonprofit? Are you, you know, will you maybe work another job just to stay busy and active? And so there's an emotional preparedness. And then additionally, when it comes down to relationships, here's a really scary statistic, and I know we've talked about this in the past, but the fastest growing divorce rate in our country is people age 50 and older. Mm. Yep. In fact, the divorce rate in general, believe it or not, has decreased, except people 50 and older.
24: Wow.
25: It's doubled in the last decade. And so I think this is really important. You have to figure out, what will you do to occupy your time? What will your hobbies be, both together and apart? And then obviously the money side of that, how will we fund this part of, you know, whatever is your retirement? And then let me say one additional thing here. This is really important to me. We call it the bucket list conversation. There's nothing super fantastic. This is not a secret, but for me, with my clients, I want them to understand that the three biggest risks facing every retiree, regardless of your circumstance, three by far biggest risks are, number one, first and foremost, running out of money, just simply not having enough to last the duration of your retirement. But number two is almost the exact opposite of that. And it's literally, you could die at any time. And life is this beautiful, precious gift, and you may never get to enjoy the fruits of your labor. And then number three is, you could do everything right and end up with a terminal sickness or Alzheimer's or Parkinson's or dementia and end up in a nursing home, which might deflate all of your expenses. And so not only do we have to put a concrete financial plan to get through the first risk, which is living too long, but I want you to give yourself permission to enjoy everything you've put off up until this point. We want you to write down your 10-item bucket list and do it. And do it, because life is this beautiful, precious gift, and we want to show you with a high degree of accuracy that you can not only live the retirement of your dreams, but you can last the entire duration of whatever your retirement might end up being. Now, listen, if you are within 3 to 5 years of your own retirement, I would highly encourage you to contact my team and schedule your own initial consultation. In fact, if you're one of the first 10 callers today, we'll do it at absolutely no cost. The number to call is 608-208-1800, or you can go right to our website, which is madisonmoneyguy.com. 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So two different offers here, folks. If you are at or near retirement within 3 to 5 years, folks, this is when you need a retirement plan. In fact, given the uncertain circumstances of our new economic reality, higher inflation than we've seen in over 40 years, volatility that we haven't seen in many, many years, a national deficit that just has already surpassed $30 trillion. Are you prepared for retirement? 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
24: Thanks for joining us today. This is Retirement Income Strategies with the Madison Money Guy. I am Jen Rizak, happy to be here with the Madison Money Guy, Christian Finfrock. going today through our checklist challenge. And as I said earlier, Christian, I love lists. I live off of lists. I have work ones and home ones, and I'm always adding stuff to my to-do list. So this is one of my favorite things to do here. Give me a list and I will check the boxes off of it all day long. It's just how I operate.
25: I love that you say that, because truth be told, with anything in life, right? If you don't measure, you have no way to figure out where you're at. And it's like, again, I often compare financial planning to working out or dieting, right? Mm-hmm. Like you're trying to get to some goal. Usually it's lose weight, get in more shape, have more endurance, et cetera. And so I have been for a while doing this 75 Hard Challenge, which was a whole year program called the Live Hard Program. And then, of course, you can do it again or whatnot. And there's an app that you can get. And it's the same thing. You just check off a task. I did my first workout. And you're right. There's a sense of accomplishment, which is really gratifying. Mm-hmm. But also, how else do you know if you're doing the right thing, if you're not tracking and measuring your progress? And one of the things I'll say about retirement is I think people are really good at, they know how much money they have, right? Because you can look at your 401k any day. I don't think people often write down their complete balance sheet. So they don't, in fact, when that's one of the things people love about our process is we're able to show them their entire net worth. When you show them the home and the equity in their home and the money in their bank and the life insurance that they might have. And so, you know, in fact, oftentimes people are shocked because you'd said this at an earlier a segment where, you know, people might not be prepared, but oftentimes people are overprepared. They don't even know where they're at because they've never measured. So the idea of this checklist is it's multitude. The gratitude that you get, like you said, from checking things off. And additionally, it just helps you be better prepared and have an idea of what things you may have to work on as you continue your journey.
24: Yeah, really useful tool. And again, if you want to follow along, do the checklist challenge, get your own checklist to follow along with us here. MadisonMoneyRadio.com is where you find it. And it's just called the checklist challenge right there on that page on MadisonMoneyRadio.com. So the first few boxes here, as we are taking our checklist challenge and gauging our preparedness for retirement, have to do with income, right? Yeah. So your budget, having a written budget, an estimate of the income you'll need each year when you retire. Talk about what goes into being able to check some of these boxes as it relates to our budget and our income in retirement.
25: Yeah. So I have a copy of this in my hand as well. And again, folks, if you don't have something like this, I encourage you to go get this download, because we've had incredible feedback from this thing. So let me start with this idea of a budget, because Americans hate that word. we've actually in our office, we send something out. It's a budget, but we call it a retirement cash flow because people like that better. but what I want to say about this is a budget is not designed to restrict your spending, especially in retirement. It's the budget is really designed to give you permission to spend your money.
24: Yes.
25: Let me take this a step further. This is why retirement planning is so different than what you've probably done for the last 40 years. It's also why as you get closer and closer to retirement, most people just naturally change advisors. And it's not because the advisor you have is bad or wrong at all. It's just that most advisors don't focus on retirement planning. Quite frankly, they don't even have access to the necessary tools to do a comprehensive plan. But additionally, the goal is totally different. Like most brokers or advisors are, their job is just to help you grow money, get as much money as possible so you can get to retirement. In retirement, for the most part, my job is to help you and encourage you to spend the money. Hmm. We want you to enjoy your retirement. We want you to spend this money. We just don't want you to lose sleep at night because you're afraid you might run out, or that the stock market, you know, up and downs could derail your retirement, or if the stock market crashed, you couldn't live the retirement of your dreams. So that's why we need a budget. And all this is a zero-based budget. It's literally, when I work, let's say you get paid $1,000 a week or $1,000 every 2 weeks, whatever it is. By the time you take the taxes out, $700 hits your bank account. I simply want to know, where does all of that $700 go? So some of it goes to pay your utility bills. Some of it pays your mortgage or your rent if you still have it. You buy groceries. Perhaps you go out to eat for a fish fry on Friday night. Maybe you gift the kids some money. You go get your hair cut, and then whatever's left over, you save it. Maybe you put it in an IRA, Obviously, you put some of the money in your 401k. Maybe you put it in your bank account. And obviously, if there's not enough money, you have to pay your bills somehow. So that money's either coming out of savings or you're creating debt. You're using a credit card or some other a way to pay these bills. And so we have to know, where does your money go? Because then we can start talking about what might it look like in retirement. So that budget is a really key. In my opinion, it's the most important part. Mm-hmm. In fact, the name of our company is Retirement Income Strategies. And there's no possible way I can create an income plan unless I know how much money you need to live the retirement of your dreams. And that's why we've created this checklist challenge, which you can get right now at simply go to MadisonMoneyRadio.com. It's a free download, and you can start checking the boxes off to see if you're prepared and you can start this budget. Again, I recommend a zero-based budget. If you have questions about that or you need some guidance on that, you can call my team, 608-208-1800. This is very important. Now, what we tell our clients is that we're going to ask you to do this once. This is very important as part of our original analysis process. But then if you become a client of our firm, we're going to have you do it once again every single year, because certainly your spending will change. Things will change a little bit. But most importantly, we're going to apply some of the invisible risks, including inflation, including the tax impact, including what if an unexpected health-related expense happens? What if the market crashes? So that way we can see what will things look like if, you know, the world happens, which it will continue to do.
24: Mm-hmm. Right, right. And again, as we're going through this, MadisonMoneyRadio.com is where you can get your copy of the checklist challenge so you can go through and take this. Now, here's something that really caught my eye going through this, Christian, because it's one thing to come up with your budget. It's one thing to know your income sources, right? We all know about our pension and our Social Security. We know what's going on with our 401k. Most of us have access to that. But the box that caught my eye is, I know how each of these assets will be taxed when I sell them or take withdrawals from them. How do we get to where we can check off that box where we're figuring out the tax liabilities on all these sources of income? That's, I think, a tougher box to check.
25: Yeah, because people haven't planned, or they don't necessarily think about this. Again, I'll give you a real life story. I recently had a new prospective client. They were referred in by an existing client of ours, which we, of course, always appreciate. And this person thought that Social Security was not taxed at the state level. Mm-hmm. And I thought that was interesting, and I didn't know why. And I think, if I remember correctly, this person, it was their brother or their sister that had told them that. And so I said, well, where does your brother or sister live? So if they live in a state that doesn't have any state income taxes, okay. Mm-hmm. Of course that would be the case. But in this case, no, they live right here in Wisconsin. And so unfortunately, no, if you, again, it is income dependent, but Social Security is one of these things. There's three levels at which your Social Security is taxed. 0, 50% of it is taxed, or 85% of it is taxed. And it depends on your overall income. And of course, we won't know that until we know what your budget is, your expenses, because we have to simply cover your expenses. And don't forget, by the way, that your expenses will also include the stuff you want to do now that you're retired, including vacation, right, and seeing the grandkids if you have them. And maybe you want to go out to eat a little bit more often. And maybe you've had this dream thing, whatever it is, your whole life. So we just simply have to cover that expense. And so taking additional resources out of out of your resources, all these different sources of assets are taxed at a different level. And one of the things we want to do is try to create the most tax efficient plan so we can minimize the taxation on your Social Security. But most people have no idea how this works. And it's one of the best things that we do. In fact, those of you that have been listening to the show long enough probably hear me talk about taxes literally every time we're on the radio, because tax planning is retirement planning. And we have dedicated, me personally, I've dedicated literally the last 15 to 20 years of my life to hone my skills on being the best tax planner. I'm not a CPA or a tax attorney, but we want to help you legally, ethically, morally, lower and, if possible, eliminate taxes so that your income sources can put you in the most tax-efficient retirement possible.
24: And that is such an important word here, being tax efficient, because Christian, so many times, this is another one of those things that changes when we get to retirement. We get so used to thinking about taxes in terms of tax season, tax day, getting things taken care of by April 15th or 18th or 17th, whatever day they end up putting it on each year, right? But talk a little bit about the difference here when we talk about tax planning versus tax prep. That's a key here. I wish I had a box on that. I don't know if I do. I've got to check.
25: Yeah, I mean, so most of us, we do tax preparation, the tax deadline for most of us is April 15th, right? So come January of any year, you start getting your W-2s. And if you've got investments, your 1099s and all of your different tax forms, and you bundle all of them up and you either do it yourself or you send it into somebody who crunches the numbers. And what they're doing is they're looking at last year. Mm-hmm. And then they call you or they email you or whatever, and they say, hey, based on these numbers, you're either going to owe money or you're getting returned. That's a tax preparer. That's most tax professionals today as tax preparation. Now, tax planning, on the other hand, if you're talking specifically about a CPA or a tax professional, I'll give you my scenario. I have a tax attorney and I meet with him on a quarterly basis. And come October, we're starting to get really serious about making changes in my spending habits, my different businesses that I have set up, my different savings vehicle, because what we're trying to do is maneuver things, again, legally, ethically, and morally, to make sure that I not only, have the least tax impact today, but for me, what's far more important is I want to be in a great tax situation in the future. In fact, one of my favorite books is The Power of Zero. We were lucky enough to have the author of that book, David McKnight. Not only has he been a guest on our show a few times, but we brought him right here into Madison and brought a whole bunch of our clients and their guests to the Monona Terrace and heard his extraordinarily powerful message and how you can absolutely positively get into the 0% tax bracket with the appropriate amount of planning. So that's the second part of tax planning. That's what we do here. We position your assets. We look at your overall situation and we implement strategic moves to try to lower, reduce, and potentially even eliminate altogether taxes in the future. The conversation just comes down to what's the appropriate way to do that. And understand there's dozens of different ways to reduce and eliminate taxes. We have to figure out what's the most efficient one with your account. And then more importantly, when's the best time to pay taxes? Because you have to pay taxes at some point in time. When's the best time to pay? And for most people, probably paying some of the tax today as tax rates are extraordinarily low will be more beneficial than waiting till the future at an unknown tax rate. 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
24: Thanks for joining us today on Retirement Income Strategies with the Madison Money Guy. Christian Finfrock is the founder of Retirement Income Strategies in Evansville. He is the Madison Money Guy, and today we are talking about your retirement preparedness checklist. Christian, you said this at the start of the show. You are a big checklist person. Me, I'm a mom. I work. I do not go to the grocery store. I don't even try to get up out of bed without a checklist, without something telling me, reminding me what I need to get done. And I'll admit too, I am guilty of adding things to my checklist that I accomplished that wasn't on it. You don't have to do that for retirement, but I guess it doesn't hurt to to tack some things on as well. But you know, getting back into this here, so we're going through this checklist, and what we want to talk about now are some of the healthcare, long-term care related boxes on our checklist. 70% of adults 65 and older will need some type of long-term care. This is really expensive. A plan to cover potential long-term care needs, this obviously needs to go on our checklist.
25: Yeah. Yeah, long-term care is, it's scary, right? It's a very real risk. It's something that we have to be aware of. And we, more importantly, have to know that there are ways to cover this. Traditional long-term care insurance is certainly an option. It's actually not my favorite option. Of course, my opinion doesn't matter. This is your plan, not mine. And as an independent retirement planner, I'm required to explore all options. One of the challenges I will say, well, first of all, with long-term care, it's really important to understand that traditional health insurance and Medicare do not cover a nursing home. Okay. You know, Medicare will cover some, very little, by the way, some up to 100 days, not all of it, but up to 100 days. But a nursing home is very expensive. In fact, the national average keeps increasing, but let's focus here on the local average here in Madison, Middleton, Fitchburg. The average is around $270 a day. So that means if you end up in a nursing home, assisted living type of a situation, you can expect to pay between $70,000 and maybe $100,000 a year. And you really have to have a plan on how you're going to account for that, right? Now, if you saved enough money for retirement, that certainly could be a plan. But I just want you to understand that if I'm taking an additional $70,000 distribution and it's a traditional IRA, that's a $70,000 additional in income, right? So that's going to affect the income and the tax impact on everything else, Social Security, Medicare, so on and so forth. So it certainly is a way, right? Self-insurance is a way to cover long-term care. And it's one that many people choose to use. There's also insurance that you could purchase. But one of my favorite things is not only like quote unquote a hybrid, there's hybrid ways. If you've saved other assets, non-retirement assets, hybrid long-term care is by far my favorite. Mm-hmm. And if you haven't saved outside of retirement accounts, there are what we call add-on features to a lot of traditional retirement planning tools that will help offset that cost. It's not traditional long-term care insurance, but it will in many cases create additional streams of income to help offset the cost of long-term care. Bottom line here is it's a really important conversation to have, not only together, but with your retirement planner. As you mentioned, Jen, 70% of adults will need some form of long-term care. Guys, here's the good news. I tend to be a more optimistic person. I am not one of these people that believe everybody needs long-term care insurance. And In fact, I get frustrated over the companies that believe everybody needs long-term care. I just don't think that's the case at all. In fact, I think, first of all, if you've saved $500,000 or less towards retirement, I just think long-term care is a very real reality, and long-term care insurance is not a priority, because the real benefit of long-term care insurance or any sort of coverage is really to protect your non-institutionalized spouse and your assets. And if you just haven't saved enough assets, you could certainly run out of money, but it might not be worth insuring against that.
24: Sure.
25: Now, if you have $500,000 to $1.5 million, you're in what I call the red zone, right? We want to at least explore ways in which that we could protect against it, or at least have an open conversation that it's a very real reality. And if you're at the $1.5 million and above, likely you could self-insure, okay? Mm-hmm. That's my opinion. I think several estate planning attorneys would agree with me on that. But more importantly here, guys, there's lots of different ways to do this. Hybrid, as I mentioned, is kind of my favorite. The downside of traditional long-term care insurance is number one, you might not even get it. There's kind of a sweet zone of when you should apply. And a lot of times people start thinking about it when maybe it's too late, you're a little too old, or you've already got some issues. But more importantly, if you don't need it, it goes away, right? It's like car insurance.
24: Sure.
25: Whereas with the newer kind of hybrid, if you've got non-retirement assets, the beauty is in most cases, if you don't need it, your family still gets the money. And in most cases, they get it tax-free. So It can be a really great tool. It's just, again, one of those things. It's a very real risk. We definitely need to talk about it and just be very realistic to what the impact could be to your plan. And ultimately, that impact is not always just necessarily on you. It's on your spouse, or what we would say, the non-institutionalized spouse, or your children by way of lack of inheritance. And I think if we have that conversation, we've done our job.
24: Well, and I since you brought up the impact on family, I want to continue this here for just a minute, because for people who heard us say, okay, we need to think about an option for planning for long-term care, and they check this box because their plan is to have their kids provide the care, to have a family member step in and provide care, which, again, these are all family conversations to have. But if that's, you know, let me just stir up the pot a little bit here. For people who say, well, that's my plan, what would you say if that's what someone's saying that the plan is?
25: Well, okay, so this is a really tough conversation for me, because I have some very personal experience here, which I will share with you. And I've been doing this for 20 years now, and I've seen family members that have tried to do this. I'm even getting emotional as I talk about this. It is one of the hardest things you will ever do. In my own situation, the irony of my life is my grandmother back in the 60s was actually in the nursing home business, back in kind of what I would say the olden days, when you could have, you know, 4 to 6 beds in kind of a house, if you will. She had 3 or 4 of those. And she was bought out of the business by a very large nursing home that many of us would be very familiar with, in one of the small towns here, the suburbs of Madison. And ironically, she spent the last 12 years of her life in that nursing home. She had Alzheimer's. But when she was first diagnosed, my family did, in fact, try to take care of her. In fact, my mother and father had a mother-in-law's addition built onto their home. So they built an entire addition. Grandma, of course, paid for this. And with the idea, grandma will live here and we'll take care of her. And it just became, it was impossible. The care necessary, it was something my mom and dad could not provide. So then my aunt, who's a nurse, and my cousin, grandma moved in with them. And it, again, it was care in which they could not provide. So the Alzheimer's, everybody's affected a little different, but in my grandma's situation, it was very apparent she needed 24-hour care under skilled facilities. And so ultimately, she ends up in a nursing home. And the good news is grandma had saved a lot of money. She died at age 94, which is a great, healthy old age. But she died with no money, about $1 million total in all of that time. So good news for grandma, bad news for the kids and inheritance. But, you know, she had the money. So I will tell you that. I will also say, talk to any one of your friends that has had to be a caregiver for mom and dad. And the stress and strain that it puts on you is a level in which you can't explain to somebody, because this is somebody you should love with your whole heart. But it's very stressful. It's very painful. You get very angry. You get very frustrated, especially if it's a memory care situation. There's actually a book I have here in my office that addresses this. And so I think having that plan is certainly one thing, but the execution is one that I just have not seen executed very successfully. Now, sometimes it can happen, right? I do have another client that has a beautiful house with a full, again, mother-in-law's addition is what it's called. But the mother-in-law does not have Alzheimer's, Parkinson's, or dementia. So I think it depends on what is the situation and what's the level of care. I would just say tread lightly.
24: Yeah, absolutely. I just think, again, there's some important family conversations to have here. And I would argue, Christian, that no matter what it is that you decide to do, the only wrong answer is not addressing it, not having a conversation, not thinking about planning. You know, aside from long-term care coverage, we also need to know what's going on with things like our Medicare coverage for retirement. Yeah. These are some other boxes we need to check. How do you handle some of these Medicare questions, or how do you help people navigate some of those decisions?
25: Yeah, well, the first thing is I am very fortunate to have some strategic partnerships. In fact, we have, we outsource it. We don't have anybody here in the office, but we have a team that works as part of our office, but all they do is Medicare. If you're approaching Medicare age, they will explore all options available and look at all of the available sources. Again, we're all independent, so we're not tied to any one insurance company. You are more than likely going to want a Medicare supplement because Medicare does not cover all of the most important things you're going to need: teeth, eyes, feet, ears. And so, and if you have your own personal Medicare person that you know, go ahead and do that. We would prefer to help you because we have the resources and the team. It just know that there's going to be an additional expense in retirement that we have to plan for. But again, the good news is at Retirement Income Strategies, retirement planning is all we do. So again, I would say, folks, if you are 3 to 5 years from your own retirement, all right, if you're starting to think you can see it on the horizon, you know that it's inevitable, you may or may not retire, but you're getting close and you have $500,000 or more, now's the time to start working with a retirement planner, right? Never wait until it's too late. Those who plan, right, are always more comfortable and confident because now we can trust the plan. And there's no such thing as planning too much or too early. You certainly could wait until it's too late because we don't know what's going to happen. Let me also say this. We are in one of the most unique times in our country's history. This year marked the beginning of what we call peak 65. Okay. There are 76 million baby boomers in this country, and 10,000 of them have been turning 65 every single day for many years. And this year is that there will be the largest number of people every single day turning 65. That is going to continue until about 2034. So imagine it's just kind of this big arch, right? The number of people turning 65 is the highest right now, peak 65. Eventually, these 65-year-olds they're going to retire. 76 million people are eventually going to be retired and pulling money out of the stock market. That will likely cause some sort of a market pullback or a recession. We've never seen anything like this. The numbers have never in our country's history looked like this. There's only 30 million of me, the Gen Xers, 30 million of us. Now there's 90 million millennials, okay? 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
24: 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We encourage you to do that. Here's why this is such a big topic today. The Retirement Confidence Index from Simply Wise says 44% of Americans are worried they will never be able to retire. That is at an all-time high. A lot of people do not have a written financial.
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5: As families head into summer travel season, there's one thing many people forget to plan for. What happens if someone gets sick when you're away from home? Joining us now is Dr. Peter McCullough with some smart ways to be prepared before summer begins. Doctor, summer is supposed to be relaxing, but travel can come with surprises. 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
6: Because there's always stress about getting sick on a trip and then ending up in the urgent care.
5: What are some of the most common issues that families will run into during these summer trips from a medical standpoint?
6: Various forms of food poisoning or traveler's diarrhea, getting viral upper respiratory tract infections that get too far along and they become a bacterial secondary infection like a bronchitis, then of course usual things like bladder infections, yeast infections.
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3: Continues to be the highest number. So if you simply went into retirement blind and didn't make any future adjustments and just kind of assumed you could take 6%, you could have catastrophic results. In fact, the greatest 30-year period of time historically for the stock market was starting at 1969. And in that time period, a 50-50 portfolio, 50% stocks, 50% bonds, well, would have averaged about 13.5%. And so technically, based on that math alone, the safe withdrawal rate would have been 7.4%. But you want to hear some crazy truth? Mm-hmm. If you retired in 1969 and began withdrawing 7.4% and adjusting for inflation every year, you would have ran out of money in 11 years.
4: Oh my gosh.
3: And that is why you need help and guidance, because we obviously want to help you avoid those types of circumstances. Mm-hmm. 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We're looking at current inflation rates. We're looking at your health situation, your family situation, et cetera. 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And folks, this is right here within your grips. 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
4: 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Just look for the checklist challenge on that page. One more area that I want to ask you a couple questions about, Christian, as I go through here, there's a section on risk management. Now, you were just talking about withdrawal rates. How do we figure out how much we can safely withdraw from our accounts? Another thing we need to think about is what's going on with our risk level. There are things like, my advisor has assessed my current tolerance for risk, my investments match my risk tolerance. Talk about what that means, what risk tolerance means, and why this matters.
3: Yeah, also a very, very individualized process here. So we do several things here. Number one, very importantly, is what are your feelings with risk? Meaning, now that you're approaching retirement, you're much, much closer to needing this money. Maybe you're in a situation where you currently need it. How much of your life savings do you just emotionally feel comfortable losing without losing sleep, without panicking, and without making terrible decisions and selling low, you know, calling your broker and telling, saying, get out of the market like that. How much emotionally do you feel comfortable with? Remember, not 10 years ago when you were still growing and accumulating wealth, but how do you feel today looking at the future you'd like to have? That's step number one. Now, step number two is how much risk are you currently taking? Now, Jen, this is where we see the biggest divide, almost like clockwork. Almost every single person that comes in here, you know, we use a great tool that assigns a number and it looks like a speed limit. In fact, if any of you have tuned into my TV show, we show an example of this on the screen. And it literally looks like a speed limit. So one of the more recent ones I've done, the client scored a 36. Now the scale is from 1 to 99. Okay. To give you an example, the S&P 500 scores about a 74 and Apple stock scores a 99.
4: Wow.
3: And this client said, I feel like I'm probably a 36 given, where I'm at towards retirement, but they were invested at a 74.
4: Ooh.
3: Now, the good news is, for the most part, when I had met with this client, you know, for the last 10 years, for the most part, the market had gone, you know, straight up.
4: So they've been okay. Yeah.
3: They've been okay, right? But this person wanted to retire in the next year. And so I'm able to show them mathematically within 99.99% degree of accuracy exactly what would happen to their current portfolio if the market crashed. In fact, I can take them back to March of 2020 when COVID happened. I can take them back to 2008 when the financial crisis happened. I can take them back to the early 2000s. And I can say, if those things happen right now today, your portfolio would lose X number of dollars. And for many of our clients, because they've accumulated such great wealth, they're literally looking at losing $400,000, $500,000, $600,000, $700,000 if something like that happened. But the problem is they might need to start spending this money. And so in the past, if that happened, it was okay because time was on your side, right? You didn't need the money and you could actually keep contributing and take advantage. Additionally, in the past, in the two most significant financial collapses, the early 2000s and 2008, the market eventually recovered, but it took 5 years. It took five full years. Now you, it probably didn't take so long. Remember, you were contributing all the way down and all the way out. But imagine if you weren't contributing. In fact, imagine if you were distributing. Imagine you're taking income out. Would you have recovered?
4: Right.
3: Probably not. And so that's what we want to apply. And then the last thing we want to do is we want to say, given your current income plan, if you maintain this same level of risk, when would you run out of money? And could we fix that to find the perfect balance of risk? So you still get the growth you need to keep pace with taxes and inflation, but you don't run the risk of running out of money prematurely. Folks, that's one of the most powerful things that we do for our clients. And I'd love to do it for you. This is your life savings. 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
4: That number one more time, 608-208-1800. Thanks so much for joining us today on Retirement Income Strategies with the Madison Money Guy. That's all the time we have for this week. Be sure to tune in again next week for more insights from Christian. We'll talk to you then.
5: 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Retirement Income Strategies is not permitted to offer, and no statement made during this show shall constitute tax or legal advice. 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The information

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5: Good morning, everybody. It is me, Hannah Stanley. It's Beyond Sports. I am here with you guys every weekend, but the person who gets to, it's like I'm the treat, who I get to join me once a month because he is the treat for all of us. It is Dr. Raj Dasgupta. Every first weekend, every month, we get to hear and learn from Dr. Raj. And then if you're like, wow, this is great information, I'd like more, go to wherever your finer podcasts are downloaded and you can listen to the Dr. Raj podcast. And you have really great guests.
6: Thank you. Yes. I appreciate
5: that. You are welcome. And it's not just because I get to be one of them once a month. But that does not hurt. So we are talking today about something you actually suggested this as a topic. And this one is really valuable and important for so many reasons. And it touches on something that's really sensitive to me and my family. And it is, I want to say this correctly, alcohol use disorder.
6: Yep.
5: Most people know it as is alcoholism.
6: Of course.
5: Yeah. You know?
6: And I thought it'd be, you know, really good because I was reading some statistics. It kind of blew me away. So I got three numbers I want to throw out there. And sure. Let me get your reaction if you're surprised, if I'm surprised. So the first one I want to throw out there is that in the United States, 85% of individuals 18 and older have tried alcohol at some point. What do you think? Hannah, are you surprised about that figure?
5: I actually think that's a little bit low.
6: So you're going to go almost like
5: I think because we're starting at 18, I can see where that's because not all high. I'm trying to think. No, I think I had alcohol when I was a freshman, so I would have been 18 in college. So I think 85 is pretty fair.
6: And it's amazing. I think that if you just grab people and say, hey, have you ever tried alcohol? Chances are they're going to say yes. I mean, you would be the outlier to say that you've never tried it. Because 85% of people have definitely tried alcohol at 18 and over. You know what I mean?
5: So I don't drink personally. I have an allergy to preservatives and certain alcohol. And so I don't.
6: And are you the 15%? Are you in the 15%?
5: No, I have had alcohol, but I don't drink regularly. Yeah. And I will tell you that I am the outlier in adults. It is very strange to people when they're like, what can I get you? And I'm like, no, I'm good. I have water. Yeah. I have sparkling water. It is very interesting how people react. They're like, does it make you uncomfortable? I drink. I'm like, no, I don't have an issue with it. I just don't drink. So yeah, 85 feels right.
6: Yeah. And you know, this has reminded me now. Do you watch a little Saturday Night Live?
5: Of course.
6: Dude, this seg came on and it did make me laugh, but it just a parody of all parodies where you know how many people have the non-alcoholic drinks, the non-alcoholic beer. In fact, one of my friends...
5: Near beer,
6: one of my friends who's in the... He's a brewmaster or he's in the brewmaking or he's part of that whole scene says that's actually the biggest part that's actually growing is the non-alcoholics. People are drinking more and more of it. So good job, everyone. So, of course, SNL comes out with a skit called the non-alcoholic beer. And, you know, and if anyone gets a chance, I'm sure you could just YouTube non-alcoholic. And it just makes up for, like, what we're just talking about. Like, 85% of people have tried it.
5: Yeah.
6: And now, you know, you have little skits like this.
5: Way to play into the double negative SNL.
6: Exactly.
5: That's great.
6: So this other, like, you know, stat kind of threw me a little bit. Although there are 95,000 alcohol-related deaths in the U.S. per year.
5: Per year?
6: Per year.
5: Okay, so
6: 95,000 alcohol-related deaths
5: okay,
6: in the
5: so
6: U.S. per year.
5: Vehicular deaths because of impaired driving.
6: Yeah.
5: Sure.
6: I'm sure.
5: Cirrhosis.
6: Oh, yeah.
5: What would other depression?
6: I'm going to throw up. I mean, this kind of goes into what we're going to be talking about, but I mean, alcohol does affect almost every organ in the body, right?
5: Okay. So it can contribute to cancers or anything else.
6: Cancers will go there. You know, pancreatic issues will go in there. Don't forget the heart. I mean, so.
5: But would that then count as alcohol related or would it be?
6: Well, now we're getting into the weeds of how we define it, but
5: right.
6: I'm sure contributed quite
5: it's
6: a bit.
5: It's contributed. You know what I mean? Okay, that's still 100,000 people that we would
6: prefer. Yeah, this is rounded up.
5: Use.
6: It's 100,000 mm-hmm. people per day, you know, per year.
5: Per year.
6: Scary. And now, my last little stat I wanted to give you was you were talking about alcohol use disorder. So, you know, in doing some research, 14.5 million people have alcohol use disorder in the United States.
5: Okay, so 14. So to put it in the more common, although we're going to discuss why the titling is important, but
6: yeah.
5: They are at some level on the alcoholism scale, be it social, be it full-blown alcoholism.
6: And I think, you know, the whole point is that it's a disorder. And I think that's very important because it's a diagnosis. And it's very important to emphasize that, you know, when you just use the terminology alcoholism, you mean there is a stigma that applies to it, that mm-hmm. you could prevent this. You're doing it because you enjoy drinking. And that's far from the truth. And in fact, I get really upset and angry when people don't acknowledge that just like there's, you know, no one wants a heart attack, no one wants a stroke, no one wants alcohol use disorder. Mm-hmm. And I think, you know, what motivated me to do this was the fact that, you know, there are so many patients that go to the emergency department. And the minute you see on the chart, he's drinking alcohol, that they just don't get treated as seriously. Mm-hmm. And it's just amazing how, I mean, this has been well documented that the quality of care that people who have a history of alcohol use or are currently drinking, it's just not the same for someone who doesn't, you know? Mm-hmm. And people who are drinking could have really, really horrible outcomes, whether it's going to be from the acute intoxication, from the withdrawal, from secondary manifestations. I mean, why can't someone who's drinking alcohol, you know, unfortunately develop a pneumonia or meningitis or have low blood sugar levels? And if you just blame everything on the alcohol, you may miss something. So sure. I think it's definitely something I just wanted to bring up that, you know, when someone unfortunately has alcohol use disorder, I think the most important thing in the whole entire world is to show them that this is disorder and it's, you know, it's not a fault. It's not your fault you have these genes. It's not your fault that you're going through this, you know.
5: Right.
6: No one actually wants to be depressed and no one wants to ruin their life. And so I think that's very important that I love the terminology. This is alcohol use disorder.
5: I appreciate when you mentioned it to me. Yeah. I said, are we talking about alcoholism? Because I hadn't heard this term. And sometimes you say, we're talking about this topic. And I go, is this because of pneumonia, let's say? And you're like, no, it's way beyond that. I'm like, okay, great. It envelops this. Alcohol use disorder is, in fact, what the new terminology is for alcoholism. And I appreciate that it is wrapping in the disorder title so that we understand that it is something that is a disease.
6: And I wish I would say it's brand new and it's the first time we're using it on, but mm-hmm. It's been around there, but it just tells you that awareness, we need to raise awareness. And that's why this is one of the platforms that me and you are involved in to raise awareness about this,
5: Yeah. As a niece of someone, I lost my uncle to effects of alcohol use yeah. disorder. And it was years, and it was, decades, and it was multiple trips to rehab. He did not want to do this, but he did not, when he was able to, we thought his body had caught up with it. It was done.
6: And you'll be amazed, and get my back on this, then someone mm-hmm. who is suffering from this, they can hide it really well from other people.
5: Well, I just said we thought he had been done.
6: And, and someone who, has the first episode, goes to rehab, it's just, you could never, if you really love someone and care about someone, don't put your guard down. Just because they look good when they see you and they talk to you over the phone and how they say things, you may not know,
5: right.
6: what I mean?
5: Right.
6: And it's tough because, what comes with, alcohol use disorder is depression. Mm-hmm. And I can't think of anything that's more chicken and the egg. You're depressed because you're always relapsing.
5: Right. But alcohol is a depressant. Yes.
6: Yeah. But if you don't address the depression at the same time, mm-hmm. what I mean? And then the hardest part is just healthcare in general. Anyone who's listening, is it easy to get an appointment with a psychiatrist? The answer is no.
5: It's better than it was during COVID, but it is not what it should be.
6: It's not as if you could get appointments, not just psychiatrists, with anyone nowadays. It's mm-hmm. it's a long wait. Exactly.
5: Yeah. And so you have to. And if you're depressed, this is not something where you're like, I'm going to tackle this project. Yeah. I'm going to get myself into therapy. You could be in denial. There could be deep wounds that you're masking and hiding with the alcohol and band-aiding. I don't know what the appropriate term is.
6: I like that.
5: Yeah. But trying to as a salve, right?
6: Yeah.
5: I won't feel it as much if I am drinking. And it's very interesting to me when I learned back in psych in college that alcohol was a depressant. And I'm like, then why are we all drinking when we go to sports games and we go and celebrate things and we have a wedding?
6: Well said. Yeah.
5: So it's this very weird, bipolar type relationship that a lot of us have with it. And it's also really challenging. I have friends who have been in recovery for years, and at my wedding, I sat them at a table with other people who weren't drinking, who I knew wouldn't be drinking. Because even at a wedding, they're like, well, I'll have a sip of wine. No, you won't.
6: And I wanted to also bring it on the podcast because we love preventive medicine. And we talked about cholesterol and blood pressure. I think we did a diabetes one.
5: Yeah.
6: But, did you know, Hannah, that there are recommendations for screening for alcohol use disorder? And so the USPSTF, that stands for the United States Preventive Service Task Force, actually makes a recommendation that on your visit to your primary care physician, you should ask some screening questions for possible alcohol use disorder.
5: Okay, so not the are you drinking? Well, okay. So last time I went, I got asked, how many drinks a week are you having? How many, are you drinking? How many at one sitting are you having?
6: Yeah. So And that's the question I want to ask everyone listening today is that, you know, with these visits you get with your primary care doctor or healthcare provider, you don't get a lot of time. You know what I mean? Yeah. So, you know, whether we're talking about sleep or smoking or alcohol use disorder, do we even have time to discuss these things? And do you have a good relationship to even bring it up?
5: Right.
6: You know what
5: right.
6: I mean?
5: Or do you even realize that you have a problem? So many people, they're like, I just drink on Fridays and Saturdays and sometimes Wednesdays and Thursdays. Like, it, you know, they just, before they realize it has caught up with them.
6: Yeah. And so I looked it up. So right now, because of time, you know, they recommend a single question screening. Mm-hmm. So I just want to read it. You know what I mean? So, you know, people are listening can be like, wait a minute. So the question that we're supposed to ask being healthcare providers is, how many times in the past year have you had five or more drinks if you're a dude?
5: Okay.
6: Same question, but it's four or more drinks if you're a woman in one day.
5: Because of average body weight.
6: Yeah.
5: Okay.
6: So I think that's it's a simple question, but it does make you think a little bit because, you know, five drinks in one day, I mean, I'm just not bragging. I don't think I had five drinks in one day in a long time since, like, I don't know, old college or something.
5: Yeah.
6: Just because you have kids and you always have to be on, you know what I mean? What about
5: yes.
6: you? How about 4 drinks for you?
5: Well, no, I mean, I haven't
6: you're allergic.
5: I'm allergic. But when I had my kids, yeah. If I had a drink, because what if they got sick and I had to get them to the doctor? I'm a worrier.
6: Yeah.
5: So yeah. that was, yeah, no, for sure. Since college, I had had maybe that many, but not often, maybe a few times after college.
6: But I think the fact that we talked about it, like while we're recording, I think we've got some people thinking about that because that's all it is.
5: This is the
6: like,
5: whole
6: it
5: point.
6: Just to make you think about it and bring it up because, hey, you know what I mean? Many people like to get some routine labs. How is your liver doing? You know, I think it's important, you know, especially with us telling everyone that alcohol can affect, you know, every organ in the body. And I will say this because you don't want to be the alcohol hater and someone's listening to this and they don't and they think we're just being biased. But it obviously it is moderation, right?
5: Right.
6: Everything is going to be moderation. And if someone asks me what's the safest amount of drinks to have, of course, the right answer is no drinks is a safe amount of drinks.
5: Mm-hmm.
6: But you know, I mean, you have to know who you are. If you're someone who already has heart disease and someone who already has some liver issues based upon other things, yeah, zero drinks for you.
5: That is our recommendation.
6: Exactly. But it really depends. But moderation is always going to be the most important because, you know, on my podcast, I had some amazing people who are just amazing winemakers who I just loved to talk to them and they were talking about things. And yeah, I think there's a big chunk of people out there that don't, you know, drink alcohol or make wine or whatever it is to get drunk all the time.
5: Right.
6: You know what I mean? And they truly do enjoy it at nighttime as a form of socialization and talking to others and breaking bread. And I definitely want to say there is some common sense involved in regards to the average Joe listening to this podcast about having a drink, you know?
5: Yeah, I actually had a doctor once recommend to me because of my stress level that I have a little tiny bit of whiskey every night. I was like,
6: did he tell you to take the Ambien and break it in half and dump it in
5: basically,
6: there?
5: Basically, I'm like, what is this, the 50s? I mean, it was like, just have yourself a dry martini. I did for a little bit and then the stress subsided and I stopped because one, there is a benefit of having alcoholism around you. And alcohol use disorder.
6: I'm not going to call you out for that.
5: No, but I want to start practicing that appropriate. I find that it be more appropriate.
6: Okay.
5: But I do have people around me. We lost a coworker a few years ago to complications from a liver transplant, but he needed a liver transplant because of former issues with alcohol. And so having that around you makes you very, very conscientious of your usage and your relationship with alcohol. So while that is not something that I would have chosen for them, I have always gone, okay, well, at least, you know, I have a cautionary tale around me, several of them.
6: Yep.
5: Don't do that.
6: Yeah. Yeah.
5: Because that's a problem.
6: I agree. And, you know, one thing while we have time I wanted to mention is, you know, there are two aspects, there are many aspects, but I want to make sure that if you are someone who is drinking and as you try to stop drinking, you may go into withdrawals. And that's not a pleasant thing. And ooh. I just, you know, I always admire anyone who, you know, wants to stop drinking. But if you're starting to have shakes, if you're starting to have any type of hallucinations, visual, audio, tactile, if you just don't feel right, if you're weak, if you can't stand, don't hesitate to go to the emergency department right away. Because, you know, not to get overly medical, the thing that we worry about the most for individuals who actually just stop drinking, you know, we want to stop drinking, mm-hmm. is that they may have something called delirium tremens. I don't know if you ever heard of that before, the DTs.
5: DTs, yeah.
6: And of course, that could be as much as having horrible, horrible seizures. You could have your vital signs could just be out of whack, very high, very low blood pressure. Your heart rate could be very high, very low. You could have fevers. Oh my God. And you need to be in a hospital setting to be monitored because they need to give you the right medications.
5: Yeah.
6: In fact, some of these medications, depending on how bad they are, you may end up with me in the medical ICU. Mm. And I can tell you, I have a lot of people, unfortunately, who are withdrawing that they need to be on drips of medications just to control some of their symptoms and prevent seizures. Mm-hmm. So don't take it lightly. I want you to stop, but do it in a safe setting. And always remember that you do have an emergency department, a hospital, and healthcare providers to talk to make sure you're in the right setting when you stop drinking.
5: So that's an interesting point, though, because we started by saying people who have alcohol use disorder, a history of alcohol abuse and use, overuse, we'll say, aren't treated as well in the medical world when they come in. But then we also do want them to still go and seek treatment.
6: Yeah.
5: So just knowing, one, prevention is always, if you can have a healthy relationship with alcohol and then prevent having this disorder, if you can, that's wonderful. Or recognize that your relationship is becoming unhealthy.
6: Yeah.
5: Wonderful.
6: Yeah.
5: And then seek treatment for underlying reasons. If you are suffering from depression, or experiencing depression, then that is something that's interesting too. Cause when I was going through depression, I didn't, you know, I was like, yeah, I'm not right. But I didn't, you're not like, well, I'll go seek help. But that was just, I was like, it'll pass.
6: Yeah.
5: So realizing and asking someone to help you make those appointments, I couldn't do it on my own.
6: And it's hard, you know what I mean? Now we're talking about more of the outpatient setting.
5: Yeah.
6: You know, the people who do suffer from this, they're embarrassed to ask for help because they don't want the pity. They don't want people to be talking about them. And
5: or the shame.
6: And it's really, really hard. You know what I mean? So, but I also want to say that, of course, when you're trying to stay sober and not drink, AA, all these support groups are just so freaking amazing and so good. And it's just, you know, being around others who are going through, have went through what you went through, some worse, some better, is the best. But there are medications also to help with this. And obviously, you just can't take them over the counter. You need to be under the care of a healthcare provider. But I'm just going to throw some names out there. So maybe you could read about them or ask your doctor about them. So if you already stopped drinking and you want to, you know, stay abstinent, the three medications that jumped to mind, two main ones. I think one is called naltrexone. And I think someone who may have suffered through this would be like, yep, I remember naltrexone. Mm-hmm. Another one's called acamprosate. I'm giving some brand names, you know. Or I think it's a generic name. It goes by Campral, but acamprosate. And then one of the old school medications out there, and I mean it's old, it's called disulfiram. And this is a medication that you take. So anytime you do drink, it makes you feel super horrible. So I don't know if they use it as much
5: more
6: anymore.
5: Than alcohol itself, because that's how I feel when
6: it's
5: I drink.
6: It's a reminder
5: it.
6: When you drink, you don't want to do it. So there are medications to help you try to stay abstinent on top of all the things that go into it. But yeah, I do worry, you know, back to the person who's withdrawing from alcohol, you know, that individual, God forbid, goes to an ED, no one takes them seriously, mm-hmm. and they discharge him preemptively, you know, and that makes me sad. And there are so many people who are going through withdrawals. They go to the emergency department. They think they're going to get admitted, you know, and they just discharge him on medications. Like, hey, just take your Librium when you go home. Just take your benzodiazepines and Librium when you go home. And that's really scary. You know what I mean? And I think sometimes you do have to trust the individual that they don't feel good. They know their body. And sometimes you just have to admit them, observe them, you know, for 1 day, 2 days, make sure they're okay. You know what I mean? Because we already have 95,000 deaths of alcohol related, you know,
5: a year. Yeah.
6: We don't need another number.
5: But is that something that they can say, we're going to keep you in for observation? Or is it we're keeping you in because you're suffering from DTs or you're obviously detoxing in other ways?
6: Well, if they're having the DTs already, they should be admitted.
5: Right. You know what
6: I mean? That's the whole reason to get them in there, so they won't go through, they won't get the DTs.
5: Right.
6: And we can prevent anything from, prevent it from occurring. And if it does occur, we have the right medications, because you could definitely die from the DTs. And mm-hmm. I think that's, I don't want to be scary about it, but yeah, that's why we want you to get admitted.
5: All right. So someone realizes they have, let's say, an unhealthy relationship, or with not just a relationship, but a relationship with alcohol. The mm-hmm. unhealthy relationships are totally another topic. But maybe they wake up this morning, they're like, I have had five or more drinks multiple times. So what are their steps? Do they talk to therapist? Do they talk to their primary care physician? What do you recommend?
6: I would say talk to a loved one first if you have one. You know what Great. I mean? I think that mm-hmm. it's always good to have a partner, whoever it is, to come in with you, because it's hard. You know what I mean? And it's easier for me to say, just make an appointment, and your appointment's like, what, 8 weeks from now, and you get them for 1 second. But I think if you don't start the dialogue, that it's never going to happen. You know what I mean? But I think the first thing is, you know, just having a small conversation with yourself and with others. You know, I mm-hmm. like that.
5: So if you are surrounded by a family where this is what they do, how are we, maybe we need to start with therapy.
6: Because... Yeah. And you know what? And we're not even acknowledging all the different hotlines out there. We're not
5: that's a great point.
6: We're not even acknowledging, you know, Alcoholics Anonymous, and I'm sure they have people to help them. You know, in this day and age with technology, you're definitely going to find the right number and the right person to be involved. You know what I mean? I think I always default to the healthcare system, because definitely alcohol affects every part of the body and other things have to be looked at. But definitely in the acute setting, don't hesitate to call any one of these wonderful resources that people have out there to help you immediately. You know,
5: that's an excellent, excellent point. And we're so fortunate to have, you know, Google and all the other search engines where you can put in, and I would encourage you to say alcohol use disorder, to find online support, helplines, an AA meeting, to get you started in moving in the right path and networking through this treatment and through this ongoing, ongoing path to of sobriety, of really managing this alcohol use disorder. You did say that earlier, and I want to make sure we maybe even end with this. It is not their fault. It's genetics.
6: I love that. Exactly. I think that, you know, we always ask about the, you know, the family history when we talk about heart disease and cholesterol and diabetes. We definitely need to ask this. And I would say the people that I love the most who are suffering from this, you know, they have, whether it be their mom or their uncle, you know, it is, I can't tell you what gene, what chromosome, what amino acid switching is going on, but it's there, you know, and I really emphasize that. No one wants to be depressed. No one wants to ruin their life. No one wants to be not productive. And I think that showing compassion like we do with anyone is so important. And so I'm so glad we got a chance to do a shout out to people who are suffering from this. This makes me really happy.
5: Yeah, it is one of our, all of our topics are important. We are very careful in how we curate them, but this one is a little bit, this one feels different. And I do want to say, you've mentioned a few times, alcohol affects every part of your body, but it affects every part of your life. If you have alcohol use disorder, thank you. It's going to affect your work. It's going to affect your relationships. And how, what, you know, not only your relationships, but your friendships and your family relationships, you know, to dig deeper within that. And, you know, my relationship with my uncle was essentially non-existent because of this. Yeah. And that is something I've always been sad about.
6: Of course.
5: Yeah. And my, you know, our coworker, my friend, my dear friend that we lost less than a year ago, it was because of this. And and again, it was, I don't blame either one of them.
6: Yeah. And, you know, unfortunately, I do see a lot of people who have cirrhosis and end stage liver disease, and they end up in the ICU sometimes. And it's a horrible thing to see. And, you know, for those who don't know much medicine, they're yellow from head to toe. Their eyes are yellow. Their bellies are distended, filled with fluid. They're very swollen, and we call that edematous. They're bleeding from their esophagus. It's just not pleasant. I don't wish it upon anyone.
5: No, it's a very sad thing. Dr. Raj Desgupta, who I've forgotten to reintroduce through this show because I was so involved in what we're talking about. I am Hannah Stanley. This has been alcohol use disorder content we've been talking about. And you can listen on his podcast as well, the Dr. Raj podcast. I am Hannah Stanley, and I will talk to you next week.

This is Hired, the Good Karma Brands recruitment show. Looking for your next great career? You're in the right spot. Here's your host, Brian D.

0: Welcome into Hire, the Good Karma Brands recruitment show, where we introduce you to the people, the culture, and the opportunities that make GKB a special place to build a career. 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We're going to talk with Morgan Hunt about role ambassadors playing a big role in bringing our brands to life. And then we'll shift gears, head down to Atlanta, Georgia, to meet one of our great digital account managers. That's all coming up on Hired, the GKB recruitment show. When people think about sports media, they often think about what's happening on the air, online, on video, behind the scenes. But some of our most visible teammates are the ones representing our brands directly in our office and in the community. Joining us now to talk about Good Karma Brands Team Ambassador Program is Morgan Hunt. She's one of our many role ambassadors and team ambassadors across the company. Thank you so much, Morgan, for jumping on. Before we get into your role and what you do day to day, walk me through how you found your way to Good Karma Brands.
1: Yeah, thanks for having me, Brian. So before I was at Good Karma Brands, I worked in hospitality. And then I just kind of realized through my experience, I was looking for a new challenge, looking for something different. So if anyone listening is going through the job search process, you know how endless it can feel, but just kept hitting refresh on those job posting sites. And I came across this position here at Good Karma Brands for the Home Office Administrator and Team Ambassador. I read through the job description and it just was one of those gut feelings where I was like, this just seems like something I would be good at, somewhere I want to be.
0: That's awesome to hear. What was the interview process like? This is obviously our hiring and recruitment show. So I'm curious what your interview process and application process was like for other people to hear.
1: Yeah, so I did, you know, it was that first initial application you do online, and then you hear back and you do kind of like a, it's a personal video interview that you set up. It's like a prompt kind of situation. They ask you questions. And you send in video responses. And then from there, they file through, see which ones they liked. Then you come in for a panel interview. I had one with Laurel, Lisa, and Kelly, kind of the main people I work with here. And then from there, I got the job offer and met with Craig, which was really cool. You don't get to talk with the CEO much when joining, you know, kind of like a corporate situation. And then I signed, and the rest is history. I've been here for about 6 months now.
0: Yeah, I'm glad you brought that up. And Morgan Hunt is our guest here on Hired, the GKB recruitment show. She is our home office administrator and team ambassador based out of Milwaukee. We talk about that a lot on the show, that the last step in the interview process for all full-time roles with Good Karma is to talk with the CEO. And that's such a probably a jarring, differentiating thing to hear about Good Karma, but I think it plays a pretty integral role in building the teammates and the cohesive team that we have. What do you remember about chatting with Craig for the first time?
1: I remember going into it, I thought that it was another step of like them asking me a bunch of questions. Like I was like, oh my gosh, what is he gonna ask? I thought they already went over all the basics, you know, things like that. But it was more of him just kind of telling me about himself, telling me about the company. Because I think searching for a job is kind of like dating in a way, right? It's like, you might want to work there, but it's also, do they like you, but also do you want to work there? So just kind of hearing his, learning more about him and what he sees for the company and things was really cool. So
0: yeah, I think it's a cool, unique thing that we have done for a very long time and continue to do that makes our team special across the country. So let's talk about what you do day to day, the home office administrator role, the team ambassador program. What are those things for people that have no idea exactly what you do and what you accomplish on a day to day basis?
1: Yeah, so my roles are essentially two roles rolled into one that focuses a lot on making the Milwaukee office run smoothly and just creating a great experience for our teammates, guests, and any partners that come in. I kind of have a long list. No 2 days are the same for me, but I greet all of our guests when they come in. I manage all of the phones for the entire company. I coordinate vendors, maintenance things, facility teams. I also kind of just do a lot of day-to-day things like keeping common areas organized. Yeah, let me think. Oh, like logistical things, mail, packages, business cards, all of that fun stuff. So it's really great.
0: Yeah, I think it's an awesome role that probably is under talked about because, like I alluded to in the intro here, like when you think Good Karma or you think ESPN, you're probably thinking about on the air stuff. And we are a operating business in business hours, need somebody to be that tip of the spear for teammates, partners, and fans that come in to do certain things, right? Like, I guess, and give me an example of an interaction with each of those three groups of people. Maybe that's a good way to go about it. So, interactions with teammates day to day, interactions with partners day to day, and potentially interactions with fans day to day. What things jump out when you think about those three groups of people?
1: I think for fans, if they're calling in to like be on the show or just to give feedback, letting fans know that, hey, like we're on your side. We're listening to you. We want to create content that you want to hear. So just letting them know that we're working with them on that. I think for teammates, just kind of making sure that they're having a great experience when they're in the office. I think
0: Yeah.
1: something that is a sign of success is when something is always gets done, but you don't necessarily know who does it. That's just because things work seamlessly. So that's pretty cool. And then for partners and stuff, just and guests, letting them know that they're welcome when they come here, being a smiling face when they come in. They want to feel comfortable. They want to revisit, they want to work with us. Just things like
0: Yeah.
1: that, making that impact.
0: I think that's a really awesome way to look at what you do is making people feel comfortable in our office and welcoming them into our space. Morgan Hunt, our guest here on Hired the GKB Recruitment Show. She is a part of our team ambassador program and our home office administrator based out of Milwaukee. Let's talk about guests real quick because I know I always get excited when we have cool people coming into the building. And it happens seemingly every day in what we do. You can name drop here if you want. Watch your feed as you drop some names. Give me some cool people that you've gotten to interact with as the tip of the GKB Milwaukee sphere. And I'm sure we have other people in similar roles across the country in our company that have similar cool experiences.
1: Yeah, I think something really cool about working at GKB is you can put yourself in like social scenes, where you can be around some pretty cool people.
0: Yeah.
1: This just came to the top of my mind because I just let them in, but we had like a canine officer come in today from Milwaukee, so that was cute. I love dogs.
0: Yeah.
1: We also had basketball coach. What is his
0: Oh
1: name?
0: yeah. Shaka Smart.
1: Yep.
0: A great a college basketball coach who was in our office recently as a team partner with the ESPN Milwaukee. So that's really cool. Another one that I'm sure you've interacted with, Thanasis Antetokounmpo, Giannis's older brother that
1: Yep.
0: we are the distribution and production arm of his podcast. He's in the office all the time. I think Dwayne Wade popped in a couple of years ago. Like you never kind of know who's going to pop through that door, and I got to believe that's part of what makes your role exciting is you never know who's going to press that buzzer and be that smiling face that you meet for the first time.
1: No, absolutely. It's really cool. I get in the morning, and one of the first things I do is check the front desk calendar, see who's coming in, and it's interesting just to see who pops up and who we're working with and who's interested in us.
0: Yeah, for sure. Morgan, we talk about core values all the time. They're really at the heart of what we do and who we are as a company. Work hard, be honest, over-deliver, follow through, teamwork, and listen. Which one of those do you feel like is most important in your particular role day to day?
1: I would say in my role, follow through is one of the most important core values. I'm responsible for ensuring that commitments are completed and communication doesn't stop after that initial request. I mean, the job's not finished until something is done correctly. So I constantly have to be communicating with people. There's a whole chain of how things work. So follow through for sure.
0: Yeah, I love that. I think you probably implement all of them on a day-to-day basis, but it's cool to see you single that one out in particular as it pertains to your role. As far as team ambassadors go, excuse me, across the company, how much interaction do you have with other teammates in other offices and other markets that do similar things that you do?
1: We usually have about one or two team ambassadors per market, and we definitely are always in communication with each other. We're throwing ideas off each other for fun office events and such. It's been really cool. I think I definitely communicate more with other markets than I thought I would when I first joined GKB, but that's always a good thing, right? I'm honored to be the team ambassador for Milwaukee. It's kind of someone who represents the company's culture and values in a way. It's when I do that, I feel like I'm not just doing admin work. I'm just helping, you know, have that positive atmosphere, make new hires feel welcomed, coordinate events, and serve as a go-to person for people in our office.
0: Yeah, I think that's, you know, an awesome way to phrase it. It's kind of the first point of contact for our culture when anybody walks into the office, and making sure that partner experiences are great, teammate experiences are great, and obviously fan experiences are great too. A couple of more for you, Morgan. And once again, Morgan Hunt is our office administrator and tip of the spear of our team ambassador program based out of Milwaukee, Wisconsin. One of the great things that I think you had a huge hand in recently that I would love for you to speak about the planning of was our Bring Your Kids to Work Day event in Milwaukee, which is one of those cool events that I'm sure you alluded to just a minute ago. And I was able to bring my little guy who's almost 8 months old now into the office, and you know, just put him behind a microphone and see some of the things that that I do, which was really cool and meaningful for me. And I know other parents in the Milwaukee office had a great time doing that too. Walk me through your ideation and execution process for bringing that event to life, because it was a really memorable thing for me and my family.
1: Well, I'm glad you guys had a good time. That was definitely a really fun day. I think my first thought process was like, okay, what age group are we working here with, you know?
0: Sure.
1: And then once I kind of did an office poll, I realized the spectrum was large. You know, we had a couple 6 month olds all the way to people's kids who were 11 years old, and just kind of finding ways where people can feel included in all the activities with all of these age groups, you know, and also something that where it's like the parents can bring something home. I kind of made them do these cute little worksheets, and it's like a memorabilia piece that the families can have and maybe hang on their fridge, you know, those cute things like that. I think, you know, obviously to an 11-year-old really trying to explain like what exactly you do can be kind of tough. So just thinking of like wording that makes sense to kids and gets them excited about maybe what they want to do in the future, or, you know, just have them look up to their mom and their dad when they come to work, see where they go every day.
0: Yeah, well, I think it speaks to the type of person that you are and the type of teammate that you are, how thoughtful it was, and how the attention to detail was there. And I think that's the exact type of person that probably succeeds in your role, whether you're in Milwaukee or New York or Chicago or Los Angeles or anywhere in between. Last thing for you, Morgan, if you were to give somebody who is thinking about working with Good Karma one piece of advice, what would you tell that person?
1: I would say come here with no expectations. Over deliver is also one of our core values. And I think a lot of people here appreciate when you kind of put your own spin on things. If you're not afraid to speak up, and if you notice that something's not working that well, think of a new idea. If something doesn't look that great, come up.
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8: As families head into summer travel season, there's one thing many people forget to plan for. What happens if someone gets sick when you're away from home? Joining us now is Dr. Peter McCullough with some smart ways to be prepared before summer begins. Doctor, summer is supposed to be relaxing, but travel can come with surprises. So why is summer a time when families should think ahead medically?
9: Because there's always stress about getting sick on a trip and then ending up in the urgent care.
8: What are some of the most common issues that families will run into during these summer trips from a medical standpoint?
9: Various forms of food poisoning or traveler's diarrhea, getting viral upper respiratory tract infections that get too far along and they become a bacterial secondary infection like a bronchitis, then of course usual things like bladder infections, yeast infections.
8: So what do you recommend people do before they leave on their trip?
9: Everybody should consider having a medical emergency kit. 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
6: Now, going off script a little bit, you alluded to this earlier. How much interaction do you feel like you have regularly with teammates that are not based in your market? What's your perspective on building relationships with people all over the company that aren't necessarily based in Atlanta?
7: I think I work with like quite a few people that aren't in Atlanta, so that's definitely helpful. You get to reach out to people that, you know, you don't get to see every day, but you definitely have to make an intentional effort to kind of like build relationships with people that aren't in the same market as you. But sure. We get a lot of visitors here in Atlanta. So whenever we do have people come visit, it's really fun. And, you know, you get to hang out with people that you don't normally do.
6: I've only been to Atlanta one time in my life. What's the go-to kind of rotation of things that you take somebody to do in Atlanta, Georgia?
7: The first thing that I always take people to do is go to the Beltline. It's like, they transformed like a railroad that was around Atlanta to like a walking path, and there's a bunch of like restaurants and bars and like
6: sweet,
7: really cool like art and stuff around it. And I think it's like, it's really unique to Atlanta, obviously, because like it's, I don't know, it's just cool thing that I always take people. You can go to like, it's like you can spend as much time on it as you want to. You can spend like hours, you can just go for like a 20-minute walk.
6: Nice.
7: And it's just super cool.
6: Yeah, a little local flair. I love that. All right, a couple of more for you, Emily. I only did the Coke Museum, by the way, which was a quick in and out, and I tried some gross.
7: Did you go to the aquarium?
6: I didn't do the aquarium. I just tried some really gross, like, European soda, which was fun that they give you the opportunity to sample all those stuff.
7: So yeah.
6: I was like, all right, I got to get out of Atlanta and go back and see Emily 15 years from now. what's a moment, Emily, you're most proud of in your time with Good Karma?
7: I'm sure most people say this, but I got nominated for a Karmy this year, so that was really exciting.
6: So walk me through what the Karmys are. Walk our fans through what the Karmys are for somebody who doesn't know that word or what that is as much as you and I do.
7: It's our, I guess, annual company award for like standout employees, I guess.
6: Yeah.
7: I got nominated for Rookie of the Year and I did not win. But, you know, it's still good to be recognized.
6: Yeah, that recognition is really cool. Walk our fans through, you did a great job explaining what it is, right? They're internal awards. But I feel like the pomp and circumstance around the award show and the nominations is crazy. From your perspective, as somebody that was nominated for Rookie of the Year, that's relatively new to that whole experience, what was it like consuming those shows, I suppose, is the best way to phrase that?
7: Yeah, it's definitely a wild experience.
6: Yeah.
7: Kind of like everyone that gets nominated has to film like a short video. And so you have like this huge montage of like people just doing like the most random crazy stuff. And it's really entertaining, honestly. Like I'd watch it again.
6: Yeah, it's a lot of fun. I bring it up because I think it speaks to the type of company that we are and the fun that we like to have while producing, right? And Craig Harmison, our founder and CEO, hosts the entire nomination show and the show. We have our creative services team working with, you know, celebrities from ESPN to create these wild, crazy intro videos and different things with Rich Eisen. We've done with Adam Schefter in the past. It's just, it's an over delivery of internal things that are never going to be front facing. And I think that's something really cool and unique and fun about who we are and what we do. All right, last one for you, Emily. If somebody was considering applying for a role with Good Karma, like you were not too long ago, what would you tell that person?
7: I think I would tell them that if you want to work hard and have fun, we have like a little work hard, play hard thing going here. I would say that you should definitely apply. I would encourage it for sure.
6: Well, now we need our producer, Alex Strofe, to splice in some Wiz Khalifa to end the episode.
7: I would love that. Please do.
6: Yeah, we can definitely make that happen. One more for you, Emily. Is there a favorite off-the-court memory from your time with Good Karma that sticks out to you? Something that wasn't normal run of business? Maybe it was a game you attended or an event that you attended. You know, maybe it was a trip to a different market, an experience with a teammate, something that sticks out that really felt good, that could speak to the culture that exists here with Good Karma.
7: Probably in January, they flew like all of the digital teammates out to Chicago. And so I got to meet like basically everyone that I'd been working with for the past year. And we had so much fun. It was just good to see everyone and, you know, catch up on all things digital.
6: Was Chicago in the new office yet, or were they still in their old space?
7: Yeah, it was like 2 days into them having the new office. So we also got to see that. It was super cool. And then we got to go to the Blackhawks game on Saturday, courtesy of ESPN Chicago. So, and I'm trying to go to every single NHL arena. And so to get to like cross another one off was obviously really nice.
6: Now we got to dig deeper on that because I'm a hockey nerd and we didn't get into this and wasn't expecting to. How many arenas have you been to and what was your favorite so far?
7: I think I'm at 6.
6: Okay.
7: I don't know which one is my favorite. I would probably say, I don't know. Maybe the Penguins. Penguins.
6: Sure.
7: That one's super cool. Pittsburgh has like all of their stadiums. I've been to Steelers and Pirates and Penguins, and all of them are like amazing.
6: I love that. Well, you wouldn't expect to get hockey talk out of somebody based out of Atlanta, Georgia. RIP to the Thrashers, but
7: yeah,
6: we got
7: it
6: at the end of your time with Hired. That's awesome. Emily, thank you so much for your time and your candor. Very much appreciate it. Excited to have you as a teammate and hopefully continue to build our relationship over time. Thanks so much. We'll talk to you soon.
7: Yeah, thank you. You too.
6: We will wrap it up next. This is Hired, the GKB Recruitment Show.

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I'm Brian D. This has been Hired, the GKB Recruitment Show.

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2: Hey, it's Evan Cohen coming up Monday. It's lucky number 13 for the Knicks as they take game two of the finals and head back home up 2-0. 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

0: Center.
1: I'm Nick Taruka. Good Sunday morning. Game 3 of the Stanley Cup Final in the books. Vegas had the first 4 in the second. Carolina came back with 4 straight in the third to force OT, taking a second overtime. Then Vegas brought the house down.
2: Out into the point, McNabb rings wide. Theodore shoots. Wide rebound. He scores!
1: Fox Sports 98.9 on the call. Shea Theodore, game winner off the back wall and in. Vegas with 4 in the second period. 3 from Mitch Marner. A hat trick to make some history. The fastest hat trick in a Stanley Cup final at 6 minutes and 10 seconds. Carolina responding with 4 straight in the third. 3 in 39 seconds to set a Cup final record. Game 4 Tuesday night in Las Vegas. Men's final underway at Roland Garros. Alexander Zverev looking for his first major title, has reached 4 Grand Slam singles finals, but yet to come home with a trophy, taking on number 10 seed Flavio Cabali. Zverev up 5-1 in the first set.
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4: 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You can go to House, Facebook, and Instagram to see more of their work as well. And today we're going to kind of talk about the step-by-step guide to the home renovation process. But I think we also start with, like, how do people, you know, get to the home renovation process? Because I think there's a lot of factors in, you know, let's you own a home and there's certain things in your home you might feel like, I can handle this or I can do this. And I was talking to a friend of your first home almost seems like the one that you, it's not that you make mistakes with, but it's like, oh, I could try to do my bathroom. I could try to do this here. And then your second home or the second time you have to remodel, like, I didn't do a good job and it took me 2 years. You know, like, those sort of things. So there are different pathways that lead to a home remodel. So I was going to ask, like, what is the most common, like, reasoning when people finally give you a call?
5: I think there's a bunch of reasons. Okay, you hit on some there. That first house, it's like, I always think that's kind of honeymoon phase. Like, yeah. You're not really, a lot of first-time homebuyers, they're getting in at a price point. They figure they'll overcome the obstacles at some point. And then a lot realize they kind of in over their head a little bit. Like, it's a total learning experience,
4: yes.
5: Right?
4: Yep.
5: And so that second time around, you know more what you want, right? And I think you're not as overwhelmed probably. Maybe you stepped up a little bit. And maybe the house doesn't have every problem. You know, like, you're, I don't think anybody, if there wasn't a real need, would remodel their master bath or put a new kitchen in, right?
4: Right.
5: It's not like the top 10 funnest experiences.
4: Well, the kitchen is one where, like, it's not a need, it's a want, and we're always just like, at some point we want to do it, and we're going to use Edge, but it's just a matter of, like, we don't need to right now. So it's like, that is definitely,
5: I think it's more like your house, you know, you can justify a better kitchen.
4: Like, yes, exactly, and that's what we want to do, but it's like, it's still working.
5: Your suitcase
4: fine now.
5: Still works.
4: And then you just, yeah, and you just figure out the time you want to do it. But that allows you to, you know, save and just have it set, and also really know exactly what you want it to be.
5: And there's kind of a key, like, so maybe what drives remodeling? A lot of things. Like, sometimes it's your appliances fall apart. Sometimes it's you need new flooring. New flooring drives a lot of kitchen remodels because people go, well, if I'm replacing the flooring, some of it stops outside the cabinets, and then we better look at cabinets, and one thing leads to another. But the best remodeling happens when you've lived in the house for a while and have had time to go, I really, you know, this part irritates me, and if we do end up fixing something up, I for sure want to take care of that. Or you know, we have people that go, you know, I really hate this. Do you mind if I tear this thing off the wall? That's right. Bugging me. I mean, there's some of that too, but We need to find some kind of balance. Like the country is really underbuilt with housing, and I don't think it's getting fixed anytime soon. If anything, it's probably getting a little bit incrementally worse. So you can't just go around the corner and find the house that's going to serve all your needs, right? Mm-hmm. And so families grow. One of my worries is when the interest rates go down, that there's just going to be this huge turnover of housing because right now the move-up market's not happening, right? You're not giving up your 3% loan, if you needed a different house.
0: No.
5: So there's sort of pent-up demand at the levels, you know, where people got into starter houses, started having kids. Pretty soon they're going, we got six people living in a two-bedroom house.
0: Right.
5: You know, it's not working out too well. So, and sometimes it makes sense to do an addition or something radical, and maybe sometimes it doesn't. But, all of the above, right? It all drives it.
0: Well, right, and there are so many different reasons for it. And I think another thing that is the idea of, I don't want to say, like, you talked before about flipping houses, and sometimes you've had to come in and
5: it's a dirty word.
0: Yeah, fix the work of a flipped house or whatever. But I think sometimes it's also, like, if you do sort of, like, a quick remodel, and sometimes, like, having to come in and either fix that or, you know, even if it was done at your house before you bought it, or you thought, oh, I'm going to do this bathroom, and then all of a sudden you realize 5 years later everything's kind of falling apart, and it's like, well, maybe we have to do it right. So how often is it, whether it's flips or improving or gutting, you know, those quicker jobs or flip jobs?
5: I mean, I feel like we've worked through a lot of the flips, and it seems like the next generation of new homeowners are not necessarily the, I'm going to spend my nights and weekends working on my house group. I mean, like, they value their free time more. They're I don't know what they're doing. Spending time with kids. They have hobbies they enjoy. They're just not like my generation. Yours too, probably spent a lot of time working on their houses, trying to make things better every week, right? So I don't know. Things are going to change a little bit. Two things: the flippers and the do-it-yourselfers sometimes can end up with the same result. That's kind of what you're getting at.
0: Yeah.
5: One is really unethical. Like a lot of the flippers kind of know how to do things, but choose to just sugarcoat this house. They're not really doing it justice. It's really a waste of time and materials. And I think it's like, you know, if you care about spending resources, it's just the dumbest thing ever. Putting in a product that's going to fail in 5 or 10 years, which there's a lot of that still happening. For a young homeowner, first-time homebuyer, that's just trying to make their place better, you probably don't have the knowledge base, right? You haven't owned two or three houses. You haven't had good products in your house and bad products in your house. You got to go through that process. And so I understand that. And where it kind of gets me riled up is when a new homeowner buys a house that somebody has done a flip type remodel where maybe they painted cabinets that really need to be replaced. Maybe they, you know, the new flooring " is a poor install, and it's came off the clearance rack at a big box store on Saturday. And so this new inexperienced homeowner

0: Corner thinks they're getting a remodeled house. Okay, I'm not handy. I need to buy something that I'm not going to have to do a lot of work to. And then the surprises start coming, you know, the first couple of years. But you didn't experience that, I don't think.
1: No. Yeah. I was just kind of, you know, it's just different ways I think they can.
0: I'm sure you know people that it's happened to.
1: Yeah, absolutely. Yeah. And then we did this on our show the other day, and I thought I'd ask you of, like, as a home remodeler, but, like, as a homeowner, I think water is the worst thing to, like, just see without an answer of, like, where it's coming from. But what are some, is water number one? What are some other things where you're like, whether you're coming into a job or, because I would imagine, like, people aren't calling you because they have water, but, like, it still could be part of the problem. So, like, when you're coming into a job, what are some, like, red flags? You're like, oh, this is going to have to be a lot more behind the scenes than maybe the homeowner was expecting.
0: Yeah, so a lot of times, you know, if you watch the TV shows, it's always things that are hidden, right? They're like, oh, we opened up this wall and found blah, blah, blah. And I think that creates a lot of fear in homeowners. Like, I don't know what's behind the drywall. There could be some. And sometimes there is. Sometimes there's problems. Generally, I would say there's a lot of clues to qualified remodelers. So it's one reason that we're able to stick to our contract prices, because after, you know, over 30 years of this, you learn the past sins pretty well. Like, you know what to look for. A big advantage to us, to be honest, is having a master electrician on staff, because, you know, if you watch the shows, it's some load-bearing thing, and it's, you know, but really, most of the sins are in electrical, believe it or not. And so Dale's really good at kind of sussing that out at our walkthrough early, so that, and we just know as a matter of fact that we're going to be fixing things. If we get him in there early before contract, we can have it really dialed in pretty much. I mean, like, we can find 99%. Once in a while, we get a little surprise, but it's not too bad.
1: Yeah, no, and it's not even the surprise part of it. It's just a matter of, like, yeah, as a homeowner, if a light doesn't start turning on, you're like, that's not good. Or if you
0: plenty of your smoke alarms work.
1: Yeah. Well, that was one I had with me, yeah. But the water would be another one where you just...
0: Oh, yeah, I was going to get to that.
1: Yeah.
0: So, like, for me... The absolute worst phone call I ever get is that there's water. Okay. There's a leak somewhere. You know, I think this has only happened once, where we've done an addition and we had water come in. Water finds its path. Like, it's like, if it finds its path one time, then it just wants to keep going back through that spot.
1: Yeah.
0: And so you do have to do some detective work, and you kind of have to, be obsessive about it. We had a remodel. Actually, it was the second or third time we worked on this house. It's kind of in the Arboretum. And we did remodel their basement. It was already finished, but quotation mark finished. It was pretty, you know, livable, but not great. And so tore it all apart this last year. And Homer said, well, we had some dampness issues over here. Explained what we'd have to do to really fix it. And they were like, well, don't feel like we have the budget. We'll take our chances. And about a month or two after we got finished, they're like, okay, we got a problem. So
1: yeah,
0: we helped them out. We came back. We peeled off siding. We did everything we could from that side now. It would have been better to do it at the time of the remodel. But, you know, it's hard. Like, everybody has financial constraints. And, you know, we did some things from the inside that we thought would help, but it didn't quite get there. But anyways... Yeah, water's a big issue. If we're going to finish your basement, I'm going to say, listen, you've got quarter inch cracks, like, top to bottom of this basement. It's not stable. If we get one of those 4-inch rains, you know, especially if you haven't lived there through any of those in the last few years, you're going to have water in the basement. So you're going to have this beautiful finished space that's now going to have to be opened up and torn apart, and the cost is going to be a lot more. So you got to take care of some of that first. I noticed myself having to talk, you know, I'm looking for, in Wisconsin, I'm looking for evidence of ice damming.
1: Yeah.
0: So there's plenty of times where we get called in to do a kitchen or a master bath or something, or first floor, and I see evidence from past water up in the corners in the ceiling from ice damming. And unfortunately, you know, sometimes I feel like I'm going, hey, you have to do this first. Like, it's not... You're not going to get your new kitchen, unfortunately. You got to fix this ice damming problem.
1: Right. Yeah.
0: And yes, it's not cool, but it's like, it's what needs to happen. So, like, a lot of that comes with just experience of homership, too.
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1: 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You can go to House, Facebook, and Instagram to see more of the work as well. And we're talking about a step-by-step guide to home renovation process. We kind of talked about different ways that could get you there, but one thing is, you know, with Edge Construction, there's design processes, there's almost everything is done in-house, and there's built-in advantages to that. So I don't want to necessarily compare and contrast, but I think there's two other types of remodelers. It could be a smaller remodeler where you might be, as a homeowner, more involved than maybe you're planning on it. Maybe the cost is lower, but you might be part of demo, or you might be making these decisions as the project goes along, and they're, you know, kind of, there's not a full-on design process. It's more of like, what color floor do you like? What color this do you like? And it's on you to put it all together. Well, and that should be expected because a contractor isn't a designer. But let's start with that type of contractor. And obviously, they can still do good work, but there's a huge advantage built into planning everything out ahead of time.
0: Well, you can have... So, like, I mean, I started off as that guy, right? From where we are now to then is kind of night and day. You know, there probably were jobs that I would have stayed away from, because even if I had the skill set to do them, I didn't really have the process to do them. Like I was, design has never been my thing, right?
1: Yeah.
0: The joke in our office, like if I see somebody in doing selections, I'm like, well, I'm here now, I can help you. Yeah. They just laugh and tell me to go away. But some people have that gene and some don't. And luckily now, like over all these years, we put this team together that's doing that design process. We always think, we talk about design as like from first meeting to contract, but there's a lot more that happens, right? There's I kind of alluded to the discovery process, right? When we're looking at your house, we're evaluating the products that are in it, the products that got used in the past, the potential for problems, the things that could add to the budget or things that we're going to have to fix whether you want to or not to get this job done. If you're a different way to do it, right, is one, like how I started, and a lot of people start, they come in, they don't have that team around them. They might not have tried all these products on their own where they have to attach their name to them,
1: right,
0: and deal with problems in the future. So like it's kind of a, hey, yeah, I would just say, if we were doing a bathroom, I'd say, hey, you need to go find countertops somewhere.
1: Yeah,
0: you know,
1: yeah.
0: I'll do the work. I mean, I can do all the work, had the skill sets, but, you know, and that's all fine for some of the, from the easier stuff, I think, and the cosmetic stuff. When things get a little tougher, and it could be just in a bathroom. Bathrooms are sometimes the hardest rooms to remodel. It's great to have that team around. How do you overcome the budget issue, right? Because a lot of homeowners would say, well, I want the remodel, But do I have to pay for all these extra people doing this work?
1: Yeah.
0: I think for us, we try to make up for it with doing so much in-house. So we're not necessarily hiring other companies to come in and do our carpentry, our flooring, our tile, our electric work, or all that stuff. So I think we make up for some of it there.
1: Yeah, and so that was the other type of remodeler where not as much as in-house, whether it's, there's multiple options. I guess I'll ask you, what do you have in-house? And then compared to plenty of other, you don't have to specifically name ones, but what are some common ones that other places do not keep in-house? And how does that, what was the decision to make you bring those things into the house?
0: Well, for us, the greatest day probably was having a master electrician, because prior to that, I mean, what led us to it was we weren't getting consistent pricing. We had good tradespeople, like people that I've known for a long time, my whole career. But when we would put things out to bid, sometimes it would be $2,000, sometimes it would be $4,000, and I'm going, I'm not seeing why is one, and then there were benefits that I realized later. Like there's a lot of times where in our business when we're working on jobs, somebody who's out there, Kyle or Theron or somebody, will call and say, can I get Dale? Dale's our electrician. We found some wires. We don't know what to do. Nobody wants to touch them.
1: Yeah.
0: Can he wing over and deal with it? And Dale does that. When we subbed it out, it's much harder to say, hey, we need you for a half hour. Can you send somebody for a half hour and bail us out on this job?
1: Right.
0: And also, I think, like, the biggest benefit later that I found was that I think our homeowners get a much better job, because I never once, what were those subs going, we found this. Do you want us to fix this?
1: Right.
0: Where Dale will go, I fixed this.
1: Yeah.
0: Just so you know. If it's a small thing, it's an easy thing. A lot of times they don't cost that much money to fix.
1: Yep.
0: It's not really something we have to go back to the homeowner and say, hey, occasionally there's a thing we go, this is a much bigger deal than anybody knew. And we're working over here, but we noticed this. And we'll price it out for you at least, so you can take a look at it. And we weren't getting that before. So I think in remodeling, there's very few companies like ours that have all the horsepower in-house.
1: Yeah.
0: It's much more common to I'll make fun of the builders too. We call them kind of guys in suits that need to come us. They need to come to us to build their houses.
1: Yeah.
0: And it's kind of what it's like. I mean, it's separated into people that sell jobs. That's what builders and remodelers are now, except for we're not in there. I mean, because we sell them and build them, and so both, it's a system that works. I'm not going to say it doesn't work, but I'm much more comfortable. I think, like, subcontractors, okay, who invests in a subcontractor? They're kind of hired guns, right? They're mercenaries.
1: Yeah.
0: So I'm not going to send them to training. I'm not going to bring somebody in to train them. We're not gonna make sure it's not my responsibility to make sure they're working safe, even it kind of is, but it should be. But hired guns, it's different.
1: Yep.
0: Like, we don't do it that way. So,
1: well, and subcontractors could hire other people that are there, not full on subcontractors, but there's people that could, they take off one flooring shirt and they put on a different flooring shirt, and they're just
0: all the time,
1: depending on whichever company they're working for that day.
0: Right. And I think, too, that I sleep a little better at night because of the risk factors, which I know nobody likes talking about these. But for a homeowner, when you hire that, what you're basically doing is hiring a subcontractor. If you're hiring us, mm-hmm. we're a contractor. You're hiring a one-person show, they're a contractor. If you hire us, it took me years to get here, by the way. I'm not saying that everybody has to do it this way, but we have everybody that steps on your job is going to have workman's comp being paid on them. So if they get injured there and the injury's bad enough, the lawyers aren't going to look at the homeowner and go, you share in some of this liability. And it's a terrifying thing if you really dig into it. And that, to me, is the danger of, subs of subs of subs. Like, you don't have as much control. I have friends that are in this business that do what I do, that subcontract everything out, that do it right. They make their subcontractors sign agreements that their people have workman's comp being paid on them, and so an injury's covered. But, you know, it'd take a pretty savvy homeowner to go, okay, you're going to have to prove all that to me.
1: Right.
0: You know, so there's a lot of advantages to this, yeah.
1: Well, and then also, I would imagine there's a world where you try to use preferred subs if you need to, as far as place companies that over your time that, like, well, the plumbing or HVAC, something like that, where you're like, all right, these are the people that, yeah, they don't work for me, but they essentially work for me because we've used them and trusted them for years.
0: Right, right. We do subcontract that stuff out. Any subs we have been at, probably with us at least 10 years, and I might have known them for my whole career. And so it's, I'm just as nervous about hiring somebody that showed up yesterday and is going to be gone tomorrow, you know? And homeowners should be worried about that too, because, you know, things happen. I'm trying to think of an example here. We had our concrete contractor is great. We love them. They do fantastic work. But they buy a mix, right, from one of the big guys like Lycon, and I'm not picking on Lycon. Yeah. It might not even have been them, but the mix must have been a little bit off on a load of concrete, and some of the flat work was pitting and cracking, and this was maybe 2 years ago, and we went back to our subcontractor and said, "Hey, not cool. Like, right, what are we going to do?" And because this was an established, you know, good reputation contractor, they said, do not worry about it. You won't have to do a thing. We will handle it. They cut it out, replaced it, did the landscaping back up to the, you know, like, I didn't have to worry about any of that stuff. Yeah. And homeowner, I could just see the relief with the homeowner. So, like, lots of pitfalls and lots of levels to this.
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1: 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You can go to House, Facebook, and Instagram to see more of their work as well. And what to expect, a step-by-step guide to the renovation process, is what we wanted to talk about today, Mike. We've talked about a lot of different things even before you get started with that process, but I think that's a big part of it, is like, there's ways to vet out who you want to use. There's ways to figure out when is the right time to call. And I think one of the things we could talk about here, though, too, is when is the right time to call. I would imagine that with Edge, like, if you need something done like 3 months from now, you can't just make the call and expect it to be done in 3 months. No. Depending on the job, most likely be done in 3 months from now.
0: Yeah, that's impossible in the East. I mean, it, you know, it, it, if it involves cabinets, it takes 6 weeks to get them. You know, like we put the order in, and that's actually not bad. That's pretty quick.
1: Yeah.
0: Windows and exterior doors are about the same. There's siding products now that take 6 weeks to get. So, like, it takes planning. It takes more planning. We haven't designed anything. We haven't picked anything out. We haven't learned about you. You haven't learned about us, right? Like, there's a lot that has to happen in between there. One kind of frustration point for us is just getting pricing on products. Like, sometimes it takes us 2 or 3 weeks from suppliers. I'm like, I think there's has been a contraction in the industry, and it's like less people doing more. And so, like, you got to kind of beg, you can't demand, you know? And so that's sometimes harder for homeowners to understand. But I think, like, you know, you got to focus on the end result and say, okay, I'm willing to take the time. I think, by the way, if we don't, with our company, we let you set the pace on the design speed on that part. Everything for design for us is up to contract. So if homeowners want to stretch that out, we don't care one bit. Mm-hmm. And to be honest, I think sometimes you make better decisions if you're not rushing that. We have homeowners that go, we're super decisive and we're not going to be the ones that hold this up. Bing, bang, we get there. We can sometimes get a job started in 3-4 months, you know, like, but I always think, like, I love an orderly process to this as much as you can in remodeling. It's not the easiest, but when things are too rushed, too tight, it's when you have more chances for problems, more hiccups, and that time you think you saved, you probably didn't save, right?
1: Right.
0: I don't know if you felt like some of that stuff when you went.
1: No, I mean, for us, it was very much like we never felt at a point where we were waiting on anything. If anything, we felt not guilty, but just that Midwest feeling of like, they're probably waiting on us. We need to figure this out. And so that's a nice process to be in where it's more of like, look, we need to get our own act together to get this to edge so they can get going on it, as opposed to like, we're waiting on you. I don't think there was ever a point. And the communication was there throughout too, of even once we got started, or even when we said, all right, here's what we want to do. And then be like, okay, well, in a couple of days, we'll be able to get you a CAD design or get you X, Y, and Z. Or in a few, like, let's schedule out in 2 weeks, you come in. Like, it was all very much of once we got the ball rolling, you guys are ready to go.
0: Yeah. Yeah. And I think there is a thing too, where if somebody says, great, I can start tomorrow. I'm like, well, okay.
1: Right. Yeah.
0: How are you this not busy?
1: Like, right.
0: We're, yeah. You know, I mean, it's just a world where that doesn't happen very often, right? Unless you're Amazon or something. But,
1: right, yeah.
0: You know, good contractors are busy. Good contractors are busy in slow times. Like, there's times where we've been a year out on new jobs. I didn't like that. We're not there now. Like, we're trying to maintain it at, you know, we've got jobs that are probably 5-6 months out. We've got jobs that are a few months out. That's a much more healthy thing, I think, for us. That can be pretty frustrating for a homeowner if they go, well, I signed a contract and you can't start it for a year. I'm like, well, it's better than having, you know, a fire sale on every job. So it's, like I said, the orderly process.
1: So one of the things here I talked about with renovation, and I think this is interesting because I believe you guys do a little bit different, but the idea of separate needs from wants. But I think ideally you want someone's full wish list and then they can pare down to what their needs are. But it's easier for you to say, tell me everything in a perfect world, what you want done, and then we can have a discussion on if it's too much for your budget or whatever. But let's start big and we can pare down to, you know, start with wants, and if we have to just take care of the needs, take care of the needs.
0: I would say it's a lot of time. It is once. Like your kitchen is, there's nothing wrong with your kitchen. It could probably last a long time.
1: Yeah, yeah.
0: I mean, we have people in that position go, oh, I wish it would just work. I hate these countertops. I wish they would just fall apart. But yeah.
1: I forget what the material is, but it's not a fancy material, but it's going to last forever. Yeah. Yeah.
0: You can't wear it up. But the needs part, the needs that we see they range, okay? From somebody who's been flat out neglectful, like a house that just is falling apart. There's plastic up in the shower over the tile that happens maybe once a month. We found one of those. I'm not judging at all. Yeah, I get it.
1: Yeah.
0: But you know, that they're ready to go now. That's the important part. Once in a while we happen to a house where somebody just get in over their head. They hired a contractor they couldn't finish, or dad says, I can do this, and tears all the drywall and plaster out of the house, and then goes, oh boy, I don't know what to do now. And we walk into houses too that people are living in that have, you know, they're in that shape. Our house is grown, our family's grown, we need an addition. I get that.
1: Yeah.
0: We need a master suite with a laundry, or we need whatever it is, a great room. And a lot of times it's like, you know what, we're resigned to the fact we like our neighborhood. We want to stay here. We our kids are around here or whatever. In that case, we want to spruce this place up and make it a more inviting house and that we can stay in for a long time and be happy. And so, yeah.
1: Yeah, no, those are all great options. 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
16: The News 3 Now First Warn Weather Team is certified for delivering the most accurate forecast in the entire state of Wisconsin. 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
1: 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You can go to Howe's Facebook and Instagram to see more of their work as well. And, Mike, one of the things that is on here that I find interesting that is probably, it comes up a lot when people talk about home remodeling, and that's the idea of what's it going to cost, how do I pay for it, things like that. And I think you guys have taken the, there's a lot of different ways you can do these sorts of things. Yeah. You have the, you know, place in a day sort of things where you can provide financing. You could, you know, people can save their money. People can go to the bank and get different options there. But you guys have kind of decided that you want to be the contractors and not the bank for most for everyone.
0: Yeah, right. It's really popular to offer financing right now, especially for the replacement contractors, roof, siding, windows, maybe even the certain baths do that. I won't do it because it's like a terrible deal usually for more. It's like almost a lot of the programs are worse than credit card financing, to be honest. And I want to sleep at night, and I just couldn't if that was what our base business was based on. So our projects tend to be a little bigger too. And so I have the opinion. I've talked to almost all the bankers in town. I encourage people to talk to their bank who holds their mortgage. Generally, they want to talk to you about these things. They want to help you make these decisions, and they can offer you better options than somebody that's offering some online financing. It's just usually a really bad deal. And so there's times where I've said to homeowners, you know what, we can't fit all the things that you want into your budget, and your options are like, you know, I don't want to tell you, save for another year or two. And sometimes people don't like to hear that, but a lot of those people come back to us a couple of years later and go, you know what, that was the wise choice, and now we're ready to do it, and we can get all the things that we want. There's some people have savings, some people have equity in their house. One really good thing for housing has been the increase in home prices and values, because there's a lot of houses that probably weren't worth investing in 5, 6, 7 years ago that now are really worth it. Because these neighborhoods have gotten pretty valuable, and there's just not many options for people. And so they're able to leverage some of that value and not like max it out and still get a lot of good work done.
1: Yeah, and I think that's a good conversation to have, because the other part of this is, I think you can talk about is how the payment schedule works.
0: Oh, yeah, yeah. Right, so if we've got a, you know, most of our projects seem to have cabinets or products that we order at contract. So if it's tiles, sometimes it's plumbing fixtures, certainly cabinets. A lot of homeowners probably don't realize when they pick out a quartz countertop and it goes to contract, we have to buy those slabs and give them to our suppliers. We give the supplier money to buy those slabs to get them to, you know, to get these things to go to contract. And so they're there when we need them. It's just an added surety for us. So there is a down payment on a job. Like if you sign a contract, really it's not a contract unless you exchange money in the first place. But yeah, so it'll take a chunk of that. And then generally we split up the payments 4 or 5, 3, 4, something like that, with maybe 5% at the end to finish things off. And those are progress payments. And so if somebody is, I don't know, who was it? Was it Yanni that from the Bucks?
1: Oh yeah,
0: famously gave a contractor like $300,000 to start a job that never got started.
1: Yep.
0: Okay. Don't do that. Do not do that. That's not a good plan. I think if the more established your contractor is, the more organized they're going to be. They probably are spending more money up front, so the down payment might be bigger. A lot of younger people in this business get in trouble by not getting a good down payment so they can get the process started. So there's got to be give and take there. But like any all this stuff we're talking about is to me just reaffirms that it's on a homeowner sometimes to go out and educate yourself on the process before you start doing this, right? I don't, with the information that's out there, there's a lot of great information out there that can familiarize yourself with the process. So you're aware of what progress payments are. You know what a punch list is. You know what a scope of work is. You can educate yourself on the contracts a little bit or what types of contractors you need. And all that stuff is pretty readily available.
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2: The News 3 Now First Warn Weather Team is certified for delivering the most accurate forecast in the entire state of Wisconsin. 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
17: What are you talking about? 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
19: Yeah, you're scared. 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
17: It was homecoming.
22: What is going on at 1:30 in the morning for children?
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22: What do you mean?
17: What do I mean?
23: You saw what Jason did there with the 6'7", trying to appeal to the Gen Z people. Always doing that, Jason. Jason, I get what you're doing there.
21: You're so annoying with that.
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16: 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Alongside Greg Scalzo, Alex Stroff, and Kyle Wallace, here's Good Karma Brands founder and CEO Craig Karmazin.

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1: Boo! Boo!
2: Wow.
0: Booing already?
2: That's crazy. That's crazy. I got to figure this out. What are you booing for?
0: What
2: did Jesse do?
0: Strofe, we're 5 seconds into the show. What am I getting booed for already?
1: It's just.
3: First of all, why you guys all got to put Jesse Nelson on the air? His voice is so annoying.
1: That's all. That's all I'm thinking about right now.
0: My name is Jesse Nelson, and I am the cousin sub of the day here on Sunday Karma. No Craig Karma's in today.
2: I'm sorry, Jesse.
0: No Jesse. Greg Scalzo today.
2: Yeah, you got stuck with me and Alex Strofe. I'm sorry that Strofe woke. Strofe, he don't know no better. He hasn't been on Sunday Karma for a year yet. And so he doesn't know how to treat people, Jesse.
1: First off, yes, I have.
2: Yeah. Has it been a year?
1: January. It's been a year and a half.
0: I feel like it's been a while, actually.
2: Damn. Yeah. Time flies. Wow. Wow. That was a fast 12, 18 months there. Well, he don't know how to act. Jesse, welcome to Sunday Karma. This isn't your first rendezvous, but this might be our first rendezvous on Sunday Karma.
0: I believe this is our first rendezvous together entirely, doing a show together. No, Kyle Wallace, I appreciate that.
2: I thought we did something before. Okay, well, welcome, Jesse. I'm sorry, and I put you in a tough bind because you said, well, do you want to lead the show? And I said, no. On Sunday Karma, I just show up and I react. That's my job. My job is not to lead Sunday Karma. That's why we have Craig Karmazin. That's why we have Greg Scalzo. That's why we have Alex Strofe. And that's why we have Jesse Nelson. Kyle Wallace shows up on his sixth day of work to chill and react.
0: Start to understand what kind of ship gets run around here 10 to noon on Sunday mornings.
2: Oh, here
0: on
2: we
0: Sunday
2: here,
0: Karma.
2: I know. See, Jesse, now why are you taking shots? Now, I'm trying to be nice to you.
0: Well,
2: you're the man everybody like taking shots at. I like you, Jesse. I always defend you.
0: So we have a couple of things to square away here in our opening segment of the show. We are here till noon today at the AmFam Championship. It is Championship Sunday at the American Family Insurance Championship at TPC Wisconsin. Day 3, the final day of competition.
2: Yeah.
0: Steve Stricker isn't going to win this year. They are 10 strokes back here entering the final day. The Stricker team not going to win.
2: Yeah, I mean, that's okay. I heard Steve Stricker plays with, like, a special partner.
0: Yeah, well, it's a team format this year, so it's his son-in-law, Mario Tiziani, or brother-in-law, Mario Tiziani is who he plays with.
2: So, okay.
0: So that, yeah, it's a family affair here for Stricker and Tiziani.
2: That's awesome.
0: But, no, they are not going to win. They are 10 strokes back as they're teeing off here. I think most of the teams are underway on the course. The leaders get underway about 10:52 this morning. If you're interested in how the golf plays out today, you can watch it starting at 1:30 on the Golf Channel. Should wrap up around 4 o'clock or so this afternoon. Or plenty of time for you to get on out here and enjoy a beautiful Sunday afternoon at the AmFam Championship at TPC Wisconsin. Tickets still available. Come on out. Enjoy all the fun and festivities that we've been able to enjoy out here all weekend long.
2: Yeah, Darren Clark, who is leading right now, he was the one who won it last year. And also, he played with my co-host Ben Bruss from Kyle and Bruss 2-5 on ESPN Wisconsin. He joined us on our show on Friday for a little conversation. He's a whole hoot and a holler.
0: And he's got a chance to be the big winner here coming up this afternoon. So, again, keep it locked if you're interested in the golf. Obviously, you can come out here and enjoy it here at TPC Wisconsin, or you can check it out on TV starting at 1:30 this afternoon on the Golf Channel. All right. So I am here on Sunday Karma because we're here pretty much in my backyard, TPC Wisconsin, about 10 minutes from my house.
2: 15, you told me.
0: 12. I timed it this morning. It was a 12-minute drive from my house.
2: The email said 15 minutes.
0: And I got stuck at a stoplight. Yeah, overpromised. And then, faster than I expected.
2: Well, sometimes you got to be accurate because sometimes that may mess up people's plan in their heads when they do time. And now you got to be accurate now, Jesse.
0: So I live just down the road in Sun Prairie, which is we're on the east side of Madison. I'm just down the road here. And on Friday evening.
2: Yeah.
0: What has now become a staple of AmFam Championship Weekend for our ESPN Madison team is the Jesse Nelson hosted after party on Friday.
2: Yeah, who labeled it the staple? Is this a self-label?
0: Yes, okay. I labeled it a staple.
2: Second annual.
0: Debuted last. Strofe came by last year. I recall that pretty well. Strofe, you had a good time in our backyard last year. Right?
2: Strofe goes to anything that people go to. He's a
0: people person.
2: Yeah, he has FOMO.
0: So Strofe came by. We had a wonderful time last year. Everybody said, "You having that party again this year? You're going to run up?" I said, "Well, my wife's not even around this year.
2: Oh, wow.
0: wrapping up a road trip, getting back today.
2: You can't have a house party when the wife's away. The boys can't play. You're married.
0: Guess what? We did.
2: Oh, wow.
0: And
2: all
0: by myself.
2: Wow.
0: I cleaned the house, prepped the backyard, made some food, went out, got some extra stuff, provided
2: big boy
0: drinks, got everything ready, and we had a wonderful time
2: Friday night
0: in the backyard. Wonderful time.
2: Who was all... Jim, were you...
0: Jim didn't go. Yeah,
2: Jim, Laney,
0: Jim was
2: go?
0: Never going to go.
2: Oh,
0: well. Taylor was there. Laney was there. There are a couple of our teammates that are out here right now. Bunch of people came by. We had like 10, 12 people stop by.
2: Oh, 10 to 12 people.
0: 10 to 12 people stopped by. They were there till
2: 8,
0: 9 o'clock. We had a nice little time.
2: 9 o'clock?
0: Yeah, 8, 9 o'clock. It's about sunset when everybody started to roll out, which, you know.
2: Oh, that's how you know it was a good party. It got by 9.
0: So, well, I didn't expect the party to go long. I said in the invite that the party wouldn't go that long. It's an after party. It's a glorified happy hour.
2: Okay, so why are you bringing this up, Jesse?
0: Because, I'm glad you asked, Kyle. By the way, happy birthday.
2: Oh, thank you. I appreciate that.
0: You ungrateful.
2: Whoa. Ungrateful.
0: You ungrateful snob.
2: Whoa. Wait a minute. What did I do?
1: I like this from Jesse.
2: Whoa. Jesse, where's this disrespect coming from?
0: I get back from vacation. I'm gone all of Memorial Day week. I get back late Sunday night home, and I'm dead tired. We're kicking off Wilde and Tausch's 10th anniversary celebration Monday morning. I'm up bright and early, couple hours sleep, all good to go.
2: Yes, sir.
0: And everybody's asking right away when I get back, are you doing the after party on Friday? Are you doing the party? Are we still doing it? Yeah. And so what do? Send out the invite.
2: Yeah.
0: Calendar invite goes out to everybody that's going to be out here. All of our on-air hosts, all of our marketing teammates, all of our sales teammates. Accept, come rolling in. Decline from a couple who aren't going to make the trip that I didn't expect. Okay. Don't make me go look, Kyle. I know it's there.
2: Okay.
0: I get a notification in my inbox that invite.
2: What day?
0: Early in the week.
2: No, not for me.
0: Kyle Wallace has accepted the invitation.
2: That's a lie.
0: Green check mark. Kyle Wallace has accepted the invitation.
2: Partial truth.
0: How great is that? That's awesome. Kyle's going to be here for Kyle and Brust.
2: Yeah.
0: They're going to be getting done around 5 o'clock. Perfect timing, just like all of our other teammates on Friday. Wrap up the show and stop on in for a drink and a bite to eat. You don't have to stay too long. Just make a little appearance. I'm glad Kyle's going to be swinging by.
2: Yeah.
0: And so I'm sitting at home and some teammates start rolling in. Ryan Wollersheim comes. He wasn't even out here at the MFAM Championship. He was in the studio, drove all the way out here. Owen Dimple lives in Mount Horeb, not even close to this side of town. He comes driving all the way over just to hang out for the night.
2: Yeah.
0: Riley Yauch, Laney, Taylor, Ben Wittes, our market manager, stops. Everybody's coming by having a wonderful time. And I'm just sitting there twiddling my thumbs in the corner as everyone's enjoying. Saying, where is Kyle Wallace? And by the time we got to about 6 or 7 o'clock, I realized Kyle incoming.
2: What had happened was, Jesse, is that I was going to come. And then a couple things happened. You know, when you go to a party, you want to know who all going to be there. But I don't work in Madison, so I asked Ben Bruss. I said, hey, Ben, you going to be there? He said, no. I said, okay. I said, hey, Ash, you going to be there? He said, I got something to do. And I said, hey, Jim, you going to be there? Jim said, I got to get the family. And I said, well, these are all the people I know. I said, who am I going to talk to when I get there, right? I don't know all these people like that. You're going to be too busy hosting people. And so then something came up because, you know, I'm getting married. And with this wedding, I needed to go and return some stuff to a store before a certain time. Then I had to get home before. So it was a lot. And so I said, dang it, man. I ain't going to be able to make it. And the big thing, Jesse, I'm going to tell you this. I was going to do it. But then a great fan came up to me at the AmFam Championship and talked to me for about 10 minutes after 6 o'clock. They talked to me so long, Laney. I had to yell for Ben Bruss. Hey, but I need a ride. Then I said, I need a ride. And me talking to that fan and getting that ride, I ended up pushing it back. And I couldn't go anymore. I'm sorry. I could have texted you, but then I'm sorry. My apologies.
0: Alex Strofe is back in the Gruber Law Office's One Call That's All Studios in downtown Milwaukee. Strofe, on a scale of 1 to 10, how do we grade that excuse?
4: He's not sorry at all.
2: No.
4: Zero.
2: I am sorry.
0: He didn't even register on the apology scale. That was the lamest something suddenly came up reason that I have ever heard in my entire life.
2: No, and then the thing I had to do, I had to do it by 7.
4: A ride, therefore, I couldn't come anymore. What does that mean?
0: Are you kidding me?
2: I was already on a tight time schedule, and then something else came up, and I had to be back in a city by 7.
0: I made it there Friday night.
2: I made it at 6:58. It's 6:58. It was great.
4: What'd you have at 7 o'clock, Kyle?
2: I can't disclose all my personal information. I had something at seven. I'm sorry.
0: I had
2: to choose between Jesse's house or getting to this by 7, and I chose getting to this by 7.
0: There is nothing. You don't have to reveal it, but there is nothing at Friday night at 7 o'clock that is so important, like a dentist appointment.
2: I was told
0: or a
2: the Miz was
0: appointment.
2: Pitching, so I had to go watch the
0: you,
2: Ben told
0: you
2: me the Miz was pitching.
0: To watch the Miz on a night he wasn't even pitching.
2: That's what Ben told me. He said the Miz did Ben Bruss not tell us the Miz was pitching that day?
4: Yeah, but he told you on Tuesday that wasn't the
0: good
4: case
0: Lord.
4: Anymore.
2: Dang, Jesse.
0: Not even a courtesy text to say, hey, man, sorry, I'm not going to make it. Hope you have a great time.
2: Jesse,
0: that would have been fine. I understand.
2: I should have texted you, but once you get in the car, you're driving. I was doing things. Yeah. I was on the phone. I was multitasking, and I said,
0: Clearly you decided before you got in the car that you weren't coming.
2: You know,
0: you got commercial breaks last I checked during Kyle and Bruss. You could send a quick little 5-second text over.
2: You know, I literally made a decision when I got to my car. You know, the biggest thing I regret is I was like, dang, I hope Jesse didn't plan out any extra food for me.
0: Sure did.
2: What did you plan out?
0: I don't know if you know this, Kyle. I know you might be planning this small event coming up for yourself.
2: Oh, it's very small.
0: Wedding, right? That's coming up.
2: Very small.
0: So when you have a party and people say they're coming, you accommodate accordingly.
2: How much I owe you? How much? I'm not asking for money.
0: $5.
2: Would you have me a little hot dog?
0: No, I'm not.
2: Would you have me a little bottle of water?
0: Did I go out to the store on Friday afternoon after I drove Jason Wilde back to my house? Jason Wilde came to my house on Friday, and you didn't.
2: He didn't come.
0: How does that mean?
2: Really?
0: No, but Wilde came to the house at least. Well, can you believe that? Wilde came to a place that you didn't.
4: Is that the first time he's been to your house?
0: Second, actually. Yeah, wow. It's been a couple of times.
2: Jesse loved his little house. You must got a nice house.
4: It's a nice house.
0: Thanks to Stacy Bruner and the great team at Bruner Realty for helping me find it a couple of years back.
4: I've been there several times.
2: Wait a minute. You got a sugar mama, too? You and Stroke with these sugar mamas.
0: I'm not the one.
2: I see. How nice is how much he's showing off the house. He must got a sugar mama.
0: I could host a party at that house by myself. I couldn't pay for that house by myself. but I did pay for all the drinks. I went out Friday afternoon to the store, got some extra Carbliss, got some extra Yingling, just a couple of Coors Lights. Just put them in just in case. Yeah, we got the right amount of people coming that said they were going to come.
2: What you doing after?
0: And we had
2: today?
0: A bunch. We had a bunch of people who didn't even respond to the invite who came over on Friday night.
2: Oh, wow.
0: You accepted.
2: Talk about, whoa, a bunch.
0: And then
2: you said
0: didn't.
2: There were 12 people there, and you said a bunch of people did. So
0: I think there were 7 invites officially accepted.
2: You were
0: one of 7 who said, for sure, yes, I'm coming.
2: That sounds like a...
0: And then I said, I think there's more coming than just that.
2: Oh, look at this now.
0: Oh.
2: Virgin Mary.
0: Look at this special service. All right, from the concession stand, a couple of bloodies coming our way.
2: Virgin Bloody Mary. So I can actually drink this.
0: There you go. Enjoy.
2: Well, I hope it. Wait a minute. He gave me a look like.
0: Well, we're gonna have to. We're gonna have to break bread over.
2: We're rule followers here because
0: this is gonna be a tough hour 45 to go.
2: Jesse, I'm sorry. I hate that you started the show this way. You and Strofe have way too much animosity. Strofe started off with hate. You started off with attacking me for not coming. What are you doing after work today?
0: I'm not attacking you.
2: What are you doing after work today?
0: My wife is getting home from a 2.5-week road trip, and I'd like to spend some time with her.
2: Is she home now?
0: No. She's getting home at like 1 o'clock this afternoon.
2: Okay, you want me to swing by 10 minutes away to hang out with you after?
0: I wouldn't mind.
2: No. I ain't gonna lie to you.
0: Come see the place. I got some extra drinks because I went and bought so many the other night because I thought you were coming. And got some extra in the beer fridge. Come on over.
2: I hate to be this guy.
0: You just asked to come over. Now you're going to come up with something came up.
2: My lady, 10 seconds. I know my lady has a work trip herself, and I need to be home by 2. And so the way everything's set up, she has to leave.
0: Full of empty promises.
2: By the time I leave here, it gives us 25 minutes to hang out, and I'm sorry.
0: It's no wonder you and Bruss do a show together. Just a bunch of empty words. Well, two to about, four, two to five.
4: Well, Kyle about, and Jesse might be my nightmare hang.
2: I don't
0: shut up, Strofe.
2: I thought I liked Jesse. But here's the thing, Jesse. You're talking about people not following through. Don't you still need to be in a Speedo and wash Ben Bruss's car?
0: Yeah, and I said, Bruss, anytime you bring that car over to my house, I'll wash it for you.
2: Where did
0: that invite has been open for 2 years now.
2: So how did you lose at your own game? Did you not realize Ben Bruss is good?
0: That's a great question. No, Ben got lucky. We didn't get any practice.
2: I don't know.
0: We didn't get
2: lucky.
0: Any practice out on the lane. He's talking about the great Jesse Nelson Ben Bruss bowl off from a
2: Ben
0: couple
2: can bowl.
0: Years
2: he almost bowled a perfect game.
0: By the way, the Speedo was never part of the agreement. It was simply wash Ben's car. And then the Speedo came up after the fact. So
2: I can believe
0: in
2: it.
0: Classic Bruss fashion. But yeah. That part never gets reported accurately, and that's fine. I did lose. I was very upset.
2: How much did
0: upset.
2: You lose by?
0: Like 40 pins, which was the amount that I said I would spot him and I still beat him.
2: That's a lot.
0: He had 5 strikes in a row, and I was baffled. You can check it out on YouTube, the ESPN Madison YouTube channel, if you want to go watch
2: the
0: great
2: can
0: Jesse
2: bowl.
0: Nelson,
2: I don't know
0: Ben
2: why
0: Bruss
2: you...
0: bowl off. Yeah, that hurt that day.
2: Well, I'm sorry.
0: Thanks for bringing
2: Jesse.
0: Up terrible memories, Kyle. We're just on fire here in the first.
2: You tried to attack me, so I wanted to attack you back. I'm sorry. Yeah. I'm sorry I missed this party that had 12 people that lasted 8. Did you have a good time?
5: Oh.
0: By the way, that's marketing teammate Taylor who said she had a great time.
2: Okay,
0: off mic.
2: I'm glad she had a great.
0: Strofe
2: time.
0: Had a great time last year when you stopped by, right?
2: Maybe.
0: Had you been in Madison, I'm sure you would have come by Friday night, right?
4: I probably would have. Yeah,
2: mm-hmm. Of course he would. You make him mean
4: bratwurst.
2: We had all some, right. Well, 2027. That's our year.
0: It's all empty words.
2: Until I see any actual action,
0: it's all empty words from you and from Bruss.
2: Just as long as my birthday doesn't fall on that Friday, I'm going to be there.
4: Your birthday doesn't fall on that Friday because your birthday is today, meaning your birthday would be a Monday next year, genius.
2: I mean, is that how it works? Every year,
4: the calendar goes one day forward.
2: Well, don't we have, like, leap years or
4: something? Yeah, it's not a leap year in 2027, dimwit.
2: Okay, I'm just...
0: There's a lot of negativity.
2: Dude, like, there is.
0: Mine's wrong. Justified. Strofe's just grumpy this morning.
2: He is.
0: Happy birthday, Kyle Wallace.
4: Happy birthday, Kyle.
0: Ungrateful snob Kyle Wallace celebrating a birthday today.
2: I won't be there next year. I'm sorry, Jesse.
0: Empty promise, Kyle Wallace, celebrating a big
4: year?
0: Game.
4: How do you already know?
0: Already backing out of next year?
2: I'm assuming the TPC championship will be June 4th through the 6th.
0: It is the AmFam championship at TPC Wisconsin.
4: I'm a little busy that day.
0: Good grief.
2: So, yeah, I
4: also will not be there.
2: 2028. Let me reschedule for 2028.
4: I'll be there in 2028, Jesse. I'll be at the altar next year.
0: There might be a Packers Super Bowl championship celebration event going on this day next year, and I won't be able to make it, right?
2: I'm glad I looked at the calendar, Stro, because I'll do it next year. I won't be here. I know I won't be here.
0: 800-990-3776 is the Carbless ESPN Wisconsin talking text line. Your way into the show to wish Kyle a happy birthday.
2: Oh, you don't have to do that. We don't need to tell him he's a terrible guest.
0: I never really finished that thought. The fact that you're planning a wedding where you are counting on the amount of people coming how frustrated you get with people saying they're coming and not coming.
2: They better not say they're coming and not coming.
0: For you to reciprocate that onto me, shame on you.
2: That little $5 meal with them little hot dogs you're going to give me. Nah, I ain't worried about that. Now, this wedding, that's different.
0: There are like three dishes that I can make from scratch by myself, and I brought one of them out on Friday night. Everybody loved it.
2: What was it called?
0: Corn muffin casserole.
2: Corn muffin casserole. What type of?
0: It was so good. Look, they said it was good.
2: What type of middle of nowhere type of mess is that? Corn muffin. Man, listen, you came to my barbecue talking about, I got a corn muffin casserole. I'll throw it out. Throw it out.
4: They're kicking you out of the barbecue.
0: I'd say don't knock it till you try it, but we all know you're never going to try it because you're never coming over.
2: 2028, Jesse.
4: 2028.
2: Book it.
0: We'll talk Christian Watson, Green Bay Packers, coming up next. It's Sunday Karma live from the AmFam Championship at TPC Wisconsin on ESPN Wisconsin.
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0: Jesse Nelson, Kyle Wallace, producer Alex Strope holding it down for you on Sunday Karma this morning on ESPN Wisconsin. 800-990-3776, your way into the show. We are live at TPC Wisconsin, Championship Sunday. of the AmFam Championship. The 10th event. It was canceled in the COVID year of 2020. So the 10th event in 11 years here at the AmFam Championship. One of the best weekends in Madison every single year. And the weather is fully cooperating today. The humidity that was out yesterday has broke. It is just a gorgeous Sunday afternoon here at TPC Wisconsin at the AmFam Championship. And even though I'm here with someone who I don't particularly like today, Kyle Wallace,
2: come on, Jesse,
0: on his birthday, it's still a good time.
2: Wait, Strofe, so you don't like me either?
4: That's not what I said.
0: Well, he's hitting a ding. The ding can be interpreted a number of ways.
2: I don't know. This is. Like, I didn't wake up and drive 90 minutes for this.
0: Jason Wilde is coming up next to serve as a moderator for us, and that'll help because we'll talk some Packers with him. Let's talk some Packers now. The big story of the week, of course, Christian Watson's contract extension as OTAs continue in Titletown. Christian Watson extended a four-year deal, $110.5 million over those 4 years. Kyle, I was listening to Kyle and Bruss this week.
2: So what was your takeaway when you heard me? Because I'm very curious to know what outsiders when I speak.
0: Not everybody listens every day. So for those who may have missed it in the afternoon, remind everyone your sentiment going into this conversation.
2: Oh,

0: So that means Jesse Watson. Jesse Davi, he probably doesn't remember what my sentiment was.
1: No, I don't want to speak for
0: no,
1: you.
0: I really want you to speak for me because I want to know.
1: Unlike your invite going to my party, I don't want to misrepresent
0: No,
1: anything,
0: no, I want to see if I'm being misrepresented because for me, when I saw the deal, I am happy that the Green Bay Packers signed Christian Watson to an extension. I'm excited that the Packers now are solidifying their future with Matthew Golden, with Jaden Reed, and with Christian Watson, and having the camaraderie and chemistry with our quarterback in Jordan Love. I love the fact that Jordan Love clearly looks at Christian Watson as being a guy that he loves to target. All I said was it just seems like the money was a little bit higher than what I would have paid for a guy who has not been able to show the ability to be healthy. So I say I believe it was an overpay for this moment. Now, I could be proven to be wrong, and I hope I am, or I can be proven to be right. But until Christian Watson can give me a full season of being healthy, which is not a big ask. It's not. When you look at a lot of players make it through 17 games. Like it happens. Like the fact that he's never been able to do it is concerning, but hopefully these injuries are potentially past him, as the year before he was playing well, he hadn't missed a lot of games, and then he tore his ACL, and then all of a sudden he missed games going into last season. When he came back from the ACL from last season, he did have some dings that he got hurt, but I don't think he missed any games because of being injured last year. So maybe the momentum's going in the right direction, and he's extremely impactful during the game. I just question whether or not the Packers overpaid for Christian Watson, and you know, we'll see. Maybe he did, maybe they didn't, but the thing that matters to me is the fact that hopefully this makes our offense as explosive as possible.
1: Strofe, is that an accurate summary of what Kyle said that was shared on our ESPN Wisconsin social media platforms this week from Kyle and Bruss?
2: Well, I think the post that was shared was much more concise, but I think that is a fair summary of where Kyle's head is at, yes.
1: So believe it or not, I actually agree with you.
0: I believe it.
1: We see this the same way.
0: Yeah.
1: I have never. I am skeptical that every conversation about Christian Watson starts with the same phrase.
0: Mm-hmm.
1: If he can stay healthy. I said this yesterday when we were out here at TPC Wisconsin on the Saturday Scramble. You never had to say that about the guys who competed in the celebrity foursome yesterday, Donald Driver and Jordy Nelson. You never had to say that about Devontae Adams. You never had to say that about Antonio Freeman. I wasn't really a conscious sports fan. I was alive, but I wasn't a conscious sports fan when Sterling Sharp was here. Obviously, he had a devastating injury that kind of put an end to things for him in Green Bay. But you never really said that up to that point about him when he was emerging as a superstar receiver. There is skepticism that I think is justified from some Packers fans, but really from fans around the rest of the league when they see the contract that Christian Watson was given this week. And they say, wow, is that really worth it for a guy who hasn't been able to play a full schedule in 4 years yet?
0: And a guy that's never had 1,000 yards in a season, right? A guy that's never had double-digit touchdowns in a season. There's a lot of things that he had.
1: 620, the most yards that he had in 2024.
0: Yeah, he's never had more than 41 catches. Like, I get it when you extrapolate, as people say. And when you, if you say, hey, if he played a full season, this is what he could be, I agree. It could be great, but we have not seen it yet. And going into year number 5, there should be concerns that we're talking about if, because if he ends up continuing being injured, we don't know all the details of the contract. There may be an out for the Green Bay Packers at some point, but the Packers still may be investing money in a commodity or an individual that may not be able to stay healthy for him, which can't contribute to their roster, which would turn into wasted money. I'm a big believer in Christian Watson. I think he's a really good player. I think the Green Bay Packers are better with Christian Watson, but I also want people to understand that there's receivers that are better than Christian Watson in the NFL. I think we just get so attached to guys that are with us that we think we have all these great guys. Dude, there's so many other receivers in the NFL that are better wide receivers than Christian Watson, that guys that can be as impactful and as effective as Christian Watson who make a little less money, but this is our guy. We kept him. We paid him. This is who we're rocking with, and I'm good with it.
1: Coming up in a little bit, I'm going to share. I did some research based on something that Andy North, the two-time U.S. Open champion and once again AmFam Championship Celebrity Foursome champion yesterday. He and Caroline KK Harvey taking down the Packers wide receiver tandem of Jordy Nelson and Donald Driver here at TPC Wisconsin in the annual Celebrity Foursome. Andy North said something really interesting that changed how I view the contract extension for Christian Watson.
0: Mm-hmm.
1: And I did some research comparing what Andy said about the Packers receiving corps to the rest of the league. Maybe we'll get into that with Jason when he's coming up. I think Jason will be proud of me for actually doing some research, crunching some numbers.
0: I like that.
1: I don't know if he's
0: going
1: to believe that the numbers are accurate based on how my history has gone on Wilde and Tausch, but we'll see if that's the case. Jason Wilde scheduled to appear coming up next. Kyle Wallace, Jesse Nelson, we are live at TPC Wisconsin at the AmFam Championship at Sunday Karma on ESPN Wisconsin.
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1: 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Championship Sunday. Jesse Nelson, your cousin's sub of the day, in for, I guess, Craig Karmazin and Greg Scalzo, along with the birthday boy.
20: Okay, Jesse, we don't have to.
1: Kyle Wallace, what? You don't like it being your birthday?
20: I just don't think we need to acknowledge my. That's not significant to the show. We're not doing any birthday celebrations for the show. I think it's good. Thank you. I don't have to. The world doesn't need to know it's my birthday.
1: To celebrate Kyle's birthday, we welcome in the host of Wilde and Tausch, a very well-produced show weekdays 9 to noon on ESPN Wisconsin. It's Jason
20: Allegedly.
1: Wilde. Good morning, Jason. How are you?
21: Happy birthday, happy birthday, happy birthday to you.
0: Thank you,
21: Jason. It's your birthday. We are so excited. Kyle.

0: is unhappy, but that's but and Jesse's been chided.
1: How long do you think he's gonna go?
0: I'm done. I believe me. If it wasn't important to me to stay on Kyle's good side, I would keep on going. But I think I've met my quota.
2: No, I appreciate it. Thank you, Jason.
1: Kyle is not on my good side, Jason. I can tell you that.
2: Oh,
1: Jason, when's the last time you went to something and someone else didn't? Because that happened on Friday. You stopped by my house on Friday. Kyle accepted the invitation to the Jesse Nelson second annual AmFam Championship Friday after party and did not come. And I'm kind of irritated with him about that.
0: Well, I'm gonna defend Kyle here because I wouldn't have come to that event either. I had parked at your house. And that's why I came to your house.
2: Jesse didn't share that.
0: And also, if we're really being completely honest, the only reason I went into Jesse's house was to see his dog, Mo. It was not to spend more time with Jesse.
1: It was his birthday on Friday, too, by the way.
2: Oh,
0: yeah, awesome. And I sang to him as well. Yes,
2: yeah. But talk about, wait. So Jason didn't stay? He just said hello to the dog, got his car.
1: He stayed for like 2 minutes.
2: Oh, Jesse,
1: He showed up. I wasn't asking you to stay till midnight. I was asking you to stop by, maybe have a beverage, say hi to some people, get to know your teammates from ESPN Madison who are all coming
2: Hold me to the same standard as Jason. And say hi to the dog and leave him. That's what I would have said.
1: Something suddenly came up.
2: Something did come up. I'm sorry, Jesse. I don't know how many times you want me to say sorry that I missed out on this party that included 12 people. And ended at 8.
0: So who did come? Yeah, who did?
2: Not a lot of people.
1: We had 10, 12 teammates, which is pretty much almost our entire office at ESPN Madison, except for the Jim, Matt, and Molly crew was nowhere to be found. Ryan Wollershot stopped by.
2: There's some beef between Jim, Matt, and Molly and Jesse, I see.
1: Yeah, Jim wasn't there, Matt wasn't there, Molly wasn't there.
2: Wow.
1: But pretty much everybody else stopped by and had a great time. We were 8 or 9 o'clock at night. We had drinks. We had brats and burgers. Riley Yauch thought I didn't cook the brat properly.
2: Oh, well, thank goodness.
1: Said his stomach was queasy on Friday night. He tried to accuse me of food poisoning him.
2: You would have had me sick on my birthday.
1: No one else
2: Jesse.
1: Had any issues. Everybody else was good. So I'm blaming Riley that maybe it was the 3 carbless drinks that he had that may have made him a little queasy. Yeah.
0: This is great. Jesse, you guys should be the hosts every Sunday.
2: We'll probably be more consistent. You'll know who's going to be there. Right now, it's Kyle and who. Sunday Karma with Kyle and who, right, Jason?
3: All right.
0: That's exactly what it is. Right.
1: Oh, yeah, Strofe's here, too. Forgot about you. Hey, Strofe back in the Gruber Law Office's One Call That's All Studios at ESPN Milwaukee. All right, Jason, let's talk Packers. The big story of the week was Christian Watson's contract extension. I did talk to Jordy Nelson and Donald Driver yesterday out here at the AmFam Championship Celebrity Foursome. Got a quick word.
0: Did you tell them who you were, or did they all know who you were already?
1: I did tell Jordy Nelson that I introduced myself and said I'm the producer of the show with Jason Wilde and Mark Tauscher. He lit up. You should have seen the smile in his face.
0: Oh, I bet.
1: Oh, yeah. And I said, yeah, we've actually talked on the phone a couple of times, but it's nice to meet you in person. So talk to him for a minute, asked a couple of questions at their press conference. We'll recap all that tomorrow. Nothing big that came from any of that, but I'll get your opinions on that tomorrow. But when we think of Donald Driver, Jordy Nelson, I guess the next guy we should think of is Christian Watson, because he's getting paid like wide receiver one, and he's expected to be wide receiver one now for the Green Bay Packers. Now that the dust has settled here this week on these conversations, Kyle has shared his thoughts on the decision to provide Christian Watson with that extension.
2: Well, Jason, don't fall for the clips.
1: You and Tausch and Andy North have. So where do you feel now here on this Sunday morning about how this all transpired this week with Christian Watson getting a 4-year extension worth $110.5 million?
0: Yeah, first of all, I think it's been fun to get different people's feedback on this and see where different people land. And it would appear that fans of the Hammond, Indiana Bears have been trying to make this sound like the dumbest thing ever done by a front office. I don't think it's that at all. I do think that there's some risk, which is the case with every player that you pay a large sum of money to, but I don't think it's as significant of a risk as some others do. Now, I will say, because I've had the incredible privilege of talking to you, Jesse, not only Friday in person while we did Wilde and Tausch there,
1: and in the car,
0: but also yesterday. I was just counting on the air because As you well know, I tried to limit how much time I spent with you. Otherwise,
1: that's fair.
0: I really think this is fascinating because of the way that the Packers got to the point of Christian Watson being paid as a number one wide receiver. Which again, the guaranteed money is not very. If that turns out to be accurate, and it's only the $31 million guaranteed in the signing bonus, and then maybe they guarantee his base salary for this year and next year, it's going to be nothing close to the guaranteed money that, say, Alec Pierce got, or certainly nothing close to the guaranteed money that Drake London got. So I think that this is not as onerous of a contract as some negative Nellies might feel. But I think the issue is how they got there and the way that they did not have a clear line of succession as they did when you talk about the two guys that you saw yesterday at the AmFam Championship. I mean, we went through this, you and Riley and Owen and I yesterday, but I think it bears repeating. Like, the reason why the Packers used to do the wide receiver position the way they did was that they always had a succession plan in place for who the next number one receiver was. I believe I called it being the prince and then becoming the king. And if you look back, it all starts with Sterling Sharpe, who obviously had his career cut short by that neck injury, but they had Robert Brooks already on the team waiting in the wings. And then after Robert Brooks, it was Antonio Freeman. Then after Antonio Freeman, it was Donald Driver. Then after Donald Driver, it was Greg Jennings. Then it was Jordy Nelson. Then it was Devontae Adams. And then, and I understand there are fans that still believe the party line that, oh, the Packers offered him more money than the Raiders did when they traded him with the franchise tag. No, they chose not to extend him going into the 2021 season, and that really pissed him off. And he was not, they made that offer to have fans that would be willing to believe whatever the team says, be convinced that they tried to keep Devontae Adams. They tried after they knew he was gone. And the reason why this contract now for Christian Watson, who signed that one-year kind of placeholder deal last year while he was still on the PUP list, is an outlier is that he should have ascended to the number one role while Devontae Adams was still there, and there had been that same kind of maturation process as Devontae had behind Jordy and as Jordy had behind Jennings and so on going back in history. And because there wasn't that, I think this hits people a little bit harder, and they can look at the production and the injuries and question it, and those are valid questions. But I just think getting away from their succession plan was the biggest mistake they made.
2: Yeah, I guess the big thing for me, Jason, when I look at it, again, I'm happy that we're keeping Christian Watson. I'm happy that we have Jaden Reed. We're going to have Matthew Golden, and hopefully we'll find out about what's going to happen about with Tucker Kraft coming up soon here. It's just when you look at the overall production, and the production, there's excuses for why the production may be where it's at, but it's the facts and that's the reality. And when you look at guys around him, when it comes to what other guys are being paid, it just seems like that production doesn't align up. And for me, the biggest question I have is the ifs. Like, that is my biggest concern, is that, well, if he can do this, if he can do that, and usually guys who get paid that amount of money, when you look around all the guys around them, they have shown that they can do this. And so that's my biggest concern with Christian Watson. But hey, I mean, I don't make the deals, and I'm good with it, like, because I get to keep the band together.
0: And I think it's important to look at the details of this, because yeah, I understand the $110 million is a very large number. It jumps off the page. Keeping in mind though that that number does not include this year, which he's playing for, I believe, $11 million. Before he gets his signing bonus. So it decreases the value on a per year basis if you include this year.
2: Yep.
0: Secondly, if he had been healthy, which is obviously what we all keep pointing to, is, oh, well, you know, he hasn't been healthy, that's why there's risk. If he had been healthy, I think we've seen what he has done when he has been healthy, and he would have cost a hell of a lot more. And so now that he's in a role where he should be the clear-cut number one, until maybe Matthew Golden surpasses him, like the old days of succession, lines of succession, I would say that that's why there's a chance that instead of feeling like he got overpaid, we're going to be looking back and saying that he's underpaid. But that is completely contingent on your point about him staying healthy.
2: Yeah, I hope so. And so my thing is with these guys, when they get like Lucas Van Ness getting the fifth-year option, now my expectations for Lucas Van Ness of being probably a first-round bust early in his career to maybe have an opportunity to shine through, but now I expect him to shine through. With Christian Watson, I can't have any, seven target, three catches, 36-yard performances in the playoffs. I need for him to be that guy in the playoffs, which Romeo Doubs, who is not better than Christian Watson, seemed to shine the brightest in the playoffs for the Packers, which is crazy.
0: Yeah, the crazy stat about Romeo Doubs is that in his four-year career with the Packers in the regular season, he never had a 100-yard game. And in four playoff games, he had two.
2: Two, yeah. Yeah. Crazy.
1: That's wild.
2: It's crazy. So, I mean, it speaks volumes about, like, I don't even know what it means. Like, to me, it means that when it's time for clutch moments, Romeo Doubs shows up and Jordan Love trusts him. But we'll see next year. But I do trust the guys that we do have.
1: Jason Wilde joins us on the Yuengling Guest Hotline. Yuengling, the oldest brewery in America, now officially in Wisconsin. DJ Yuengling and Son, Pottsville, PA. Enjoy responsibly. Jason, I did some research, and I crunched some numbers.
0: Glad you did that for some show.
1: Is that enough to compel you to return with us for a second segment for me to ask you to interpret the data?
0: I always do a second segment. Don't pretend that I'm going to stick around because you work so hard. I will just stick around.
3: Good pop, Jason. Good pop.
0: I didn't know you were on the show. This is like the least you've talked on a show I've been on.
2: Yeah,
0: is that just because Jesse doesn't let you get a word in edgewise or what?
3: I think Kyle's pouting on his birthday because I was mean to him at the beginning of the show. I think they're away from me, so they forget I'm here.
0: You were mean to him on his birthday?
2: I am not pouting, Jason, by any means.
1: Jason, yeah, it seems like everybody around here just wants to mail it in on this show on Sunday morning. So I step in here and they're like, "Oh, great, Jesse's here. He'll do it. That's great. That's the vibe I get around here, and I respect that. You know me. I respect that.
3: Yeah, the mail it in guy respects mailing it in. Fun.
2: Yeah. Monday through Friday, huh?
0: If anybody knows about mailing it in. All right, more with Jason Wilde on the Yuengling Guest Hotline, live from the AmFam Championship at TTC Wisconsin. This is Sunday Karma.
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1: As families head into summer travel season, there's one thing many people forget to plan for. What happens if someone gets sick when you're away from home? Joining us now is Dr. Peter McCullough with some smart ways to be prepared before summer begins. Doctor, summer is supposed to be relaxing, but travel can come with surprises. So why is summer a time when families should think ahead medically?
2: Because there's always stress about getting sick on a trip and then ending up in the urgent care.
1: What are some of the most common issues that families will run into during these summer trips from a medical standpoint?
2: Various forms of food poisoning or traveler's diarrhea, getting viral upper respiratory tract infections that get too far along and they become a bacterial secondary infection like a bronchitis, then of course usual things like bladder infections, yeast infections.
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5: Sunday Karma live at the AmFam Championship at TPC Wisconsin. Championship Sunday. Still plenty of time for you to get out here and enjoy a beautiful afternoon here in Madison. Alongside Kyle Wallace, I'm Jesse Nelson. We are joined on the Yuengling Guest Hotline by Jason Wilde. Yuengling, now officially in Wisconsin, family owned and operated for six generations. DG Yuengling & Son, Pottsville, PA. Enjoy responsibly. Jason, I did do some research, and I want to run some of these numbers by you so we can try and interpret what the heck I learned in my studies.
6: Only if you, as a producer, acknowledge that Alex Stroff is doing a fantastic job producing your show.
5: Alex Stroff is doing a fantastic job producing this show.
7: Thank you. Very Jesse. Heartfelt. Appreciate that.
5: And Alex Stroff does a great job. Does he produce a show every Sunday, or does he like?
8: No, typically it's me.
5: This show is at its best when Alex Stroff is producing it.
8: Yeah!
9: Hey!
8: I'm not denying
6: plot
8: that.
6: Twist, as the kids would say.
5: Mostly because then it means I think I'm on the show. All right, so I crunched some numbers based on what Andy North said with us when he joined us here at the AmFam Championship on Friday. What Andy said, my big takeaway from our conversation with him, was he talked about the Christian Watson contract extension. And he didn't talk just about Christian Watson. He talked about the receiver group as a whole, which you also have mentioned. I don't want to give Andy full, like, you've talked about it. Tausch has talked about it.
6: No, that's fine. Andy was great, and he told some unbelievable stories, including about his first pro tournament.
5: It's amazing.
6: It was amazing.
5: Murder on the tour.
8: Murder.
5: Yeah, there was a murder story for me. Check it out on the ESPN
6: What's
5: Wisconsin
6: that?
5: App. So what I did is I looked at I was able to find the numbers for the top 100 paid wide receivers in the National Football League. For whatever reason, I could only get to the top 100 in their salary. So there's some guys who make less than $1.4 million a year, and I wasn't able to find the information on them. But other than that,
6: average per year, though, that's the metric.
5: So this is what teams are paying their wide receivers in 2026, the average salary for 2026.
6: Okay.
5: 32 NFL teams. Where do you guys think the Green Bay Packers rank paying their wide receiver group?

0: as a whole compared to the rest of the league?
1: At this point now, currently?
0: Yeah. So with the update of Christian Watson's extension.
1: That's a good question.
0: Where do you think the Packers rank in paid wide receivers? And again, guys in the top 100 in salary qualify in these rankings.
1: Yeah, I would say the Packers now probably are like 15th, 14th after these two.
0: Okay, 15th
1: contracts.
0: Or 14th. Jason?
2: Strolf, you go first.
3: 26th.
0: 26th, says Strolf. Kyle says 14th or 15th. Jason?
2: I was going to go like a Price is Right type deal, but I kind of want to go in the middle there. I'm going to say 20th.
0: At $50.34 million, uh-huh. $50.34, the Green Bay Packers, according to my study here, rank 11th in the NFL in what they're paying their wide receivers.
1: Uh-oh, Jason doesn't believe your study. So, I heard the,
0: So here's
1: like
0: where we go.
1: Question the numbers.
0: Number one is the Seattle Seahawks with what they're paying JSN and Cooper Kupp. Number two is the Cincinnati Bengals.
2: Wait, so this is only, so here's the drawback, right? Like, so we're not, so when you do the Packers, you're including Watson, Reed, and Matthew Golden or not?
0: Yes. Golden is included in it. He's in the top 100.
2: Okay, and so when you do the Seahawks, how many people are included for that? Because the math would be 32 teams times three receivers each is 96 players. Do all of the 32 teams that you in your highly unscientific study. Do you get at least three wide receivers for each one?
0: No. So the Seahawks do have three. JSN gets $42 million a year. Rashid Shaheed just got a deal for $17 a year.
2: Yeah.
0: Cooper Kupp at $15 million. So that comes out to just over $74 million a year. The Seahawks, the reigning Super Bowl champions, have in their wide receiver group. The 49ers have five players in these rankings. The Rams only have Devontae Adams in it. They don't have anybody else that qualified at making more than $1.4 million in the top 100 in this. They're going to have to, but they don't as of right now. So the Arizona Cardinals have two, Marvin Harrison, Kendrick Bourne. So I can go through the entire list. It breaks it down by team, how much it is. But so here we go. So the Seahawks are number one. The Bengals are two. The Cowboys are three. CeeDee Lamb, big George Pickens.
2: And the franchise tag for Pickens,
0: Lions, 49ers, Patriots, who were in the Super Bowl last year. Steelers are seventh. Broncos, Titans, Bills, and then Packers. The Vikings right behind the Packers.
1: You know what all those teams probably have?
0: What are we supposed to make of that
1: list? You know what all those teams probably have? They all probably have a receiver that's gotten over 1,000 yards in at least one season. Packers don't have that.
0: So the Vikings at 47.97 in this are almost exactly the same as the Green Bay Packers. The Packers are 11.
2: What
0: are
2: they paying Jordan Addison?
1: Did Jordan just get paid?
0: What I've got here, I just got to scroll up to find
1: it. Where does he get paid this upcoming?
0: Big extensive study. I've got the.
1: He has not gotten extended yet.
2: Yeah, and given how often information is wrong in trivia on our program, I'm still not 100% sure about the math here.
0: That's fair. I said you would be skeptical of it. There's no doubt about that.
2: You were right.
1: Jordan Addison going to get paid because of Christian Watson. Tell you
3: can't
1: that
3: even
1: much.
3: Find the information.
0: No, there's a lot. What do we have here?
1: What are you looking for, Jesse?
0: I'm looking for $4.2 million a year. Jordan Addison, $4.2
1: because
0: million.
1: He's on his rookie deal. He's going to get paid. Yeah. And if Christian Watson got $27 million, Jordan Addison's going to get at least $33 million, I think. 32?
2: Wow.
1: 32 probably? Right? He has to, right? This is a guy who's a number two who's gotten over 1,000 yards in a season.
2: Let me just say this. And again, we've talked about this many times. And Jesse, this all kidding aside, because you know I like to tease you, but this is good. I think this is a good exercise. It sounds like more work than the value turned out to be. But it's great that you put the effort in. Seriously, I'm not saying that sarcastically. Here's the problem with all of this, though, I would argue, and that is that what really matters is guaranteed money. And what agents do to make contracts look better, and I'm not necessarily saying that this is what Christian Watson's agent did, but the Packers, I don't think there's any doubt, and this is why I've been kind of pushing back on the Kyles of the world about the level of risk they've taken with this contract, is I am guessing that the $31 million is the only guaranteed money, and they're going to have a bunch of money tied up in per game roster bonuses, that every time Christian Watson is active, he'll get a nice big paycheck, and that'll be out of 17 games. So if he stays healthy for all 17, his contract becomes more expensive, kind of a thing. Mm-hmm. And so to me, you know, I just think that guaranteed number, because again, the other part of this,
1: when will we find that out, Jason?
2: Yeah, it's been, so the fact that the Packers announced the deal, Kyle, mm-hmm. is a good sign that that contract will be filed. And I know ESPN and other outlets have direct access to the database. So I'm guessing Domofsky will tweet that out in the next day or two.
1: Okay.
2: So that's good. We'll find out soon. But my guess is that you're looking at a contract that has very little additional guaranteed money. And that's where, you know, I think Drake London, correct me if I'm wrong, Strofe, or maybe Jesse, since he's big on looking things up, I think Drake London got like $100 million of that deal guaranteed. And if Christian Watson got $31 million guaranteed, that to me means a heck of a lot more than the per year average. And so that's what I'm very curious, because my gut tells me, having done this for a long time, that the Packers had the same, like, it's not like, Kyle, you and me and everybody else who've been talking about the risk involved with this, it's not as if the Packers were blind to that, mm-hmm. right? Mm-hmm. So my guess is that they structured this contract in a way that protects them from the same things that we're talking about they should be worried about. I'm guessing they are worried about them.
1: Okay. And, Jason, the other thing is with the Green Bay Packers and looking up at the L.A. Rams for me, do you think the Green Bay Packers need to do anything now that we've had almost a week? Is there anything additional they need to do to counter what the L.A. Rams did? Or are you good with them just running through the season with what they got?
2: Yeah, I was telling the story to Jesse and Tausch, and as I was walking to practice the day that they made the trade for Myles Garrett, somebody from the Packers personnel department asked me what I thought of it. And I was like, I don't know about you, but you guys got your guy a year earlier, and you got him at age 26 instead of on the verge of age 30. Or I think he's turned 30 now, hasn't he?
1: Yeah, Myles Garrett is in his 30s, yes.
2: Yeah, so like, your guy's 4 years younger. Now, again, Myles Garrett is a transcendent, phenomenal player. I'm in no way reducing how great of a player he is. And for a Rams team that is clearly trying to win another Super Bowl right now, immediately, because their quarterback is getting older and they've drafted his heir apparent, this made sense to me for them. But I also want to point out, like, and I feel like this has kind of gotten lost in the sauce of this story.
1: Mm-hmm.
2: Jared Verse is a really good player.
1: Tremendous.
2: Like, not only did they give up a 1, a 2, and a 3 over the next 3 years, but they gave up a guy considerably younger, not as productive, who could be really, really good. Like, I think Cleveland, let me put it this way. If the Bucks with a Giannis trade do as well as I think Cleveland did in trading Myles Garrett, right? Owner of both teams involved here, right? I think Bucks fans will be pleased, because I don't know what our Cleveland teammates have said on ESPN Cleveland, but from a farther away view, those guys know that team in and out way better than I do. This feels like they did pretty darn well for themselves, for given the quality of player that they traded away.
1: I agree, Jason. Hmm? I agree.
0: Jason,
2: I think we should end on the fact that we all agree. That's a beautiful thing.
0: Well, Strofe really wants to ask you about my corn muffin casserole.
1: Oh, yes, yes,
0: Strofe,
1: yes.
0: Go ahead.
4: I mean, that's just the question right there, Jason. Jesse was gloating about the corn muffin casserole he made for his second annual bash on Friday. Corn muffin casserole, you in or you out?
2: I am a big fan of corn. So I think I would most likely be in the event that I had attended this soiree.
4: Yeah,
2: but I had the good sense yeah. not to. So I missed out. The drawback is I missed out on the casserole.
4: So is there actual corn in this, or is it corn bread?
0: Yeah, a little regular corn, a little cream corn, a little corn muffin mix. It all together, a little Parmesan cheese on the top, bakes for about 30 minutes. Nah, it's beautiful.
1: I can't digest. Corn's too hard to digest.
0: It's fantastic.
1: This party would have sent me all the time.
0: Well, you're never going to come anyway. We know that.
1: 2028. I'm busy next year, but 2028.
3: We'll both be there in 2028. I agree.
5: Jesse, can you send me the recipe? I'd like to try and make
0: it. Sure. Actually, I had to look it up to make sure I got it right the other day. I'll be happy to send you the recipe, Jason. It's a delightful dish.
2: I'll have Kyle over to try it out, see how he digests it.
0: Jason Wilde, joining us on the Yuengling Guest Hotline here on Sunday Karma. Thanks, Jason.
2: All right, guys. Take care. Be good.
0: I'll talk to him tomorrow. I'll keep my streak going.
4: Yeah.
0: 9 days in a row. Wow. Jesse and Will be hanging out. Oh, what a time.
1: It'll be more than that the whole week.
0: Sunday Karma. Jesse Nelson, Kyle Wallace. We are live at TPC Wisconsin on Championship Sunday at the AmFam Championship. The leaders have teed off. Everybody is out on the course. If you want to catch any of the action, still plenty of time for you to get out here and enjoy a beautiful Sunday afternoon here on the east side of Madison. You can also watch TV coverage starting this afternoon around 1:30 on the Golf Channel. Alex Strofe, why don't you tell everybody about Door County Distillery?
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0: If you got a glass nearby, Strofe, and a bottle, pour yourself a little bit. 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

0: Sunday Karma, ESPN Wisconsin Championship Sunday at TPC Wisconsin and the 2026 American Family Insurance Championship alongside Kyle Wallace and Alex Stroff, who's back in the Gruber Law Office's One Call That's All studios at ESPN Milwaukee. I forgot to say the birthday boy, Kyle Wallace, joining me on site here at TPC Wisconsin. My name is Jesse Nelson. I'm your cousin's sub of the day, in for Craig Karmazin and Greg Scalzo here on Sunday Karma.
1: I'm starting to understand why people say you're annoyed.
2: Whoa!
1: No, I get it. I get it. I get it now. I mean,

0: are you still my guy? Like, I like you, Jesse, but yeah.
1: Not enough to come to my party on Friday night. But,
0: are you only child or no? Can't be.
1: Oh, I'm an only child.
0: You're the only child?
1: Yeah.
0: I would think you'd be, because you have a little brother type poke. Because I'm a little brother, so I know how to poke. But you, yeah.
2: What did he do? What did I miss?
0: No, he just, he keeps missing.
1: Kyle's tired of getting birthday wishes, and now I keep saying it's his birthday. And I don't know, for some reason he doesn't want me to say it's his birthday.
0: He missed the party.
1: You said you were coming to the party. You didn't come to the party.
0: And then, you know, Jason questioning his research skills. And then after hearing his research skills, I said, okay, it aligns with my perspective, but it seemed a little spotty. I get it now. I get it. I mean, I still like you, Jesse, but I get how working with you every day can make you. Because, trust me, Strofe gets on my nerves all the time.
1: Mm-hmm.
0: But I get it now. I still like you.
1: Thanks?
0: No.
1: What am I supposed to use
0: everybody
1: that?
0: Everybody is so sensitive. You sound like Strofe now.
1: I always thought that of the Kyle and Bruss crew, at least I could count on Kyle.
0: No, I count on you, Jess. I like you. I like you a lot.
1: Do you?
0: Yeah. Oh, yeah.
1: Because I'm not hearing a lot of...
0: big Jesse fan. Big Jesse Nelson
1: I
0: have some hall monitor in me as well.
2: Oh, yeah, you do.
1: If I did half the research as much as I tried to into that receiver ranking deal, I think I'd find that I don't know if you like me as much as you're trying to sell me on.
0: No, I do, Jesse. I do. I like you. I like you a lot. I like you a lot. But you shouldn't judge who you are as a person based off how much I like you or anybody else likes you. If you love you and your wife loves you and your dog loves you, that's all that matters.
2: Okay.
1: Thanks, Kyle.
0: I like you, Jesse.
2: This is uncomfortable.
0: No, it's not. No, it's just.
2: Sheer amount you've said, I like you, Jesse, feels a little bit.
1: Feels like you're overconfident.
0: I was just, you know what's playing in my head is the Dirty Diana from our show, from Iguanago, and there's this hotkey that Strofe always plays of her. Talking about Jesse Nelson. I said, that's so
3: First
0: harsh.
3: Of all, why you guys all got to put Jesse Nelson on the air? His voice is so annoying. He is. He's so annoying. I try and listen to them in the morning, Wilby and Tausch, and then I have to hear Jesse's voice, and I'm like, oh, my God, this man is so annoying. His voice just, it's whiny. He's irritating.
0: That last part, he's irritating. I never understood it until now.
1: Hey, Diana, I go hours without talking on Wildy and Tausch. You can listen to the show and have just as much fun without me being part of it.
0: Jesse, but I love working with Jesse, though.
2: What is happening?
1: Kyle's overcompensating because he didn't come to my party on Friday.
2: But I think he stands by calling you annoying, which he did
1: I think
2: to
1: he
2: start
1: does too.
2: This segment.
1: Yeah, I think he does,
0: I mean,
1: too.
0: That's okay.
2: What in particular is irritating you all of a sudden?
0: I don't know.
2: Did something occur that is irritating you to the point where you are now overcompensating by saying how much you like Jesse?
0: He just, the birthday thing, man. The birthday thing. He said it 20 times now.
2: Happy birthday.
0: Yeah.
2: Happy birthday from all of us to you. We wish it was our birthday so we could party too.
1: Hey,
2: I don't know what I've been told.
1: I don't know what I've been told.
2: Somebody is getting old.
1: Somebody is getting old.
0: So, Jesse, you birthed this guy? Is this the guy you birthed?
1: I'm trying to hear the song. I can't
2: hear. I don't know, but it's been said.
1: I don't know what it's been said.
2: Kyle's face is turning red.
1: Kyle's face is turning red.
2: Happy birthday. Happy birthday from Sunday Karma. Hey!
0: So you created that monster, didn't you, Jesse?
1: I did, yeah.
0: You created that monster. Yeah. And I see you guys have a lot of similarities, I can see. I now
1: is
0: see
1: he
0: why.
1: An only child, too? Or
0: no,
1: little
0: he's
1: brother?
0: Not, he's not.
1: Because I don't think he's either.
0: Strofe says he comes Ben says Strofe comes from the school of Jesse Nelson, and now I'm fully understanding.
1: I hate to break it to you. Almost every producer at ESPN Wisconsin now comes from the school of Jesse Nelson.
2: That's true.
0: I like them. I will say this. They all are endearing to me.
1: Uh-huh.
0: But they sometimes can get on my nerves.
1: All right. Well, this was a productive segment. I was going to talk about Jacob Mizorowski, but...
0: The Miz.
1: Hang on.
0: What time is it?
1: It is 11:16.
0: We don't run a clock around here.
2: I don't want to hear it from you today.
1: I want to give Miz his full, proper amount of credit and a dedicated time.
0: No, I want to give Pat Murphy his full credit and dedicated time. Because if it was Jesse Nelson running the team, he would have been fired. He would have been canned last year.
1: I did not.
0: Canned.
1: We are going to talk about Jacob Mizorowski and the historic stretch that he has been pitching, including another dominant performance against one of the worst teams in baseball last night on the road in the Colorado Rockies. We're going to do that coming up.
0: Damn, Jesse, you good.
1: Kyle.
0: What a tease that was.
1: I appreciate that. 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
0: Ooh, Jesse is good. 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
1: Yeah, that was extra impressive, battling like bugs and grass flying on you during that.
0: Yeah, it was.
1: You were flailing all around, but you didn't miss a beat. That was fantastic. Well done, Kyle Wallace.
0: See, now we back on.
1: Happy birthday.
0: Thank you.
1: The Magical Miz. We'll talk about him coming up next, live from TPC Wisconsin at the 2026 American Family Insurance Championship. 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
1: It is now time for us to dedicate a proper amount of time to share appreciation for Jacob Mizorowski. On Sunday Karma on ESPN Wisconsin, live from TPC Wisconsin at the 2026 AmFam Championship, the final round officially fully underway. The leaders teed off about 30 minutes ago or so. 10:52 is the final tee time of the day. Still plenty of time for fans to come on out and enjoy a beautiful Sunday afternoon here on the east side of Madison at TPC Wisconsin. Concession stand line now filling up. We see the stands starting to fill up. People are coming out to enjoy Championship Sunday here at TPC Wisconsin. If you don't have a chance to make it out today, you can watch live coverage of the final round of the AmFam Championship on the Golf Channel coming up this afternoon around 1:30, the scheduled start time for the broadcast on TV. All right, Jacob Mizorowski last night just did classic Jacob Mizorowski things again. 7 innings, 1 unearned run allowed, 4 hits, 8 strikeouts. Yeah, nice night. Miz shuts down the Rockies. Brewers win the game 7-1. They win another series. They've just been on fire, back to their season-high watermark, 16 games over 500 here in 2026. The first-place Milwaukee Brewers as we sit here on the morning of June 7th.
0: He is incredible. And here's the thing is that I think a lot, if anybody's like me, you're just waiting for this run of spectacular pitching to be like, all right, well, he's going to have to come back down to earth at some point. And Jacob Mizorowski is not coming back down to earth. And we posted on our ESPN Wisconsin Instagram a video of Jacob Mizorowski last night in the seventh inning, kind of got into a little bit of trouble, and Pat Murphy was looking to potentially take him out. And he looked at the bullpen, and he said, no, I don't want to go out. And Pat Murphy, being the great manager that he is, a great leader that he is, he talked to basically from the dugout, he mouthed to him. He said, you want to stay in? He said, yeah. He said, all right, you got it. And then Jacob Mizorowski got out of that inning. And for me, that might be the maturation. I know they said, you know, he just grew up like that. To me, that's so huge because as a competitor, most people play sports or most people compete in something, right? And you all have that moment where you challenge yourself, and when you challenge yourself to ask for more, and when you rise to the occasion and you actually succeed, when you say, hey, I want this, I want to get through this. And there's one thing, if you fail, then you kind of kick yourself. It's another thing if you thrive and you succeed. And yesterday, Jacob Mizorowski saying, no, I want to get out this inning. I got myself into this. I'm going to get myself out of this. And to actually get himself out of it, people have to understand how huge that is for his confidence. Sports, and like a lot of things in life, are all about how confident you are. The fact that he was able to say, I'm going to get out of this, and that's exactly what he did. He knew he had to lock in. He knew he had to focus. And he knew he needed to get his team out of this jam here. And he delivered. To me, that was that. The Jacob Mizorowski that we're seeing now may be the guy we see the rest of this season. Like, I think yesterday for me, all the other stuff was fantastic. It's been incredible. You know, breaking records, fastest pitch as a starter ever thrown. But the fact that he challenged himself and saying, I'm going to get out of this, and he did, to me it shows that this dude, he can do anything. If he locks in a big moment, he will get the out. Like, that is so special, what we have with Jacob Mizorowski. And now I am a firm believer that Jacob Mizorowski, before I thought he could win the NL Cy Young, now I firmly, firmly believe that this is the pitcher we're going to get for the rest of the year. And it's, if Chris Sanchez keeps pitching great, it's going to be tough. But ain't no other pitcher in Major League Baseball outside of Chris Sanchez keeping up with Jacob Mizorowski this year. He's going to be – this is who he is now.
1: We'll get to the Bob Gibson stat in a minute, which is a crazy thing to even say. Alex Strofe, I see you're at American Family Field all the time cheering on the Miz and the Brewers. What do you make of another outstanding performance on the mound last night for Miz?
2: I just want Brewers fans to not get numb to this, because this is absolutely absurd what we are witnessing with not only Mizorowski but also Kyle Harrison. The two 24-year-olds who are taking over baseball. In any other season that Jacob Mizorowski didn't exist, Kyle Harrison would be a Cy Young candidate. And Jacob Mizorowski, obviously a Cy Young candidate after another electric start last night. I just don't know how he does it, Jesse. I understand it's an expectation at this point that he's going to come in and he's going to throw 40 to 50 pitches over 100 miles an hour. And sometimes, you know, thanks to the elevation in Denver yesterday, he's going to get close to 104 miles an hour. But I don't know how he does it. And I'm never going to get sick of watching it. So I'm just enjoying the show, to be real honest with you, Jesse. I'm just enjoying the show because it is a... It is a privilege and an honor, frankly, to watch what we are watching with Jacob Mizorowski. I'm laughing, but I'm serious. Like, the best duo we've witnessed, at least in recent memory, was obviously Corbin Burns, who kind of came out of nowhere and won a Cy Young, and Brandon Woodruff, when they were both on their A game back in, I want to say, like 2019, 2020.
1: Yeah, 21, I think, was a good year for both. Yeah.
2: I think this is better. I think what we're witnessing with Mizorowski and Harrison is better, and it's so unexpected, at least from the Harrison perspective, of you don't expect these two guys to be the best duo, the best tandem of starters in Major League Baseball in 2026. If I told you that before the season, you would have told me I was nuts. Now, I think we all anticipated a jump in a new level of found consistency for Jacob Mizorowski, especially after what he did in the postseason coming out of the bullpen. But it's absurd. He's breaking records every time he pitches.
0: And he's done this now for over a month. Like, that's the thing. One thing to do it for a couple starts, and it's one thing to have a hot month, is one thing to do it for a long stretch. And that is what Jacob Mizorowski is doing. I guess for me as a Brewers fan, Corbin Burns, do we understand how good Corbin Burns was? He won the dang Cy Young Award. And Corbin Burns can't hold anything to what we are seeing from Jacob Mizorowski right now. This has been absolutely incredible, and this is what gives me hope and faith that the Brewers are going to have a chance to do something very special that they have never done in Brewers franchise history. Something to Milwaukee, the city of Milwaukee, the state of Wisconsin, hasn't seen since like the 50s, is winning a baseball championship. He gives you an opportunity to do that not only this year, but definitely in the future.
1: Your Miz stat of the day comes from OptaStats on social media. On Twitter, it's at OptaStats. It's been shared from the ESPN Wisconsin social media platforms. Jacob Mizorowski of the Milwaukee Brewers has a 0.20 ERA over his last seven starts.
0: Yes.
1: That is one earned run in 45 and a third innings pitched.
0: It's ridiculous.
1: Wait for the punchline here.
0: Let me hear it.
1: That is the lowest ERA by any major league pitcher over a seven-start span, minimum 30 innings pitched, which isn't much of anything, since Bob Gibson from June 6th to July 6th, 1968.
0: Yeah. Yeah, we're talking almost
1: they changed
0: years.
1: The mound because of that guy.
0: Yeah. It just shows you how special he is. And I said it before on Kyle and Russ. I've never seen a pitcher get better in the majors than what they were in the minors so quickly. Because now I think now we're getting closer to when he got called up. He might have been called up by now at this point last year.
1: It was the first week of June.
0: And so the fact that Jacob Mizorowski in the minor leagues had, I think, career ERA of like a 3-something. And then you tinker with things, you try to figure out. He was really good. Like, he can throw it past people, but his control wasn't where it needed to be at. That was an area of concern. That's why they brought him along slowly last year. Remember, he was on like an innings count. They just letting him go. Pitch count, no, we're letting him go. So this is incredible what we're seeing from Jacob Mizorowski. This is great. But Jesse, I have to ask you, because now we got the actual person that said it. when you made the comment about Pat Murphy, what went through your mind? I mean, wait, I just want to know, what made you want to even ponder the thought of moving on from a manager in June? Into May.
1: It was actually mid-May.
0: What made you want to ponder to have that conversation in year two of a guy's managerial career with the Brewers, less than 2 months into his second year?
1: I'm glad you asked, Kyle. Thanks for bringing it up again.
0: Yes. I want to know. I just want to know what goes through your mind.
1: At the time.
0: Yeah.
1: Remember the great WTMJ cribbage board giveaway of 2025, the greatest giveaway in the history of Milwaukee Brewers baseball.
0: That's still hot.
2: Good take. Legendary. Good take.
1: That night, the Brewers got shut out by the Minnesota Twins, and I was at the big birthday bash at the ESPN Madison birthday bash we were at. They couldn't hit. They couldn't pitch. They weren't doing a whole lot of anything, and we felt like 2024 had kind of been like, that's a nice, magical ride, but now, council was gone, and, was this really the plan? Like, Ricky Weeks was the manager in waiting hired to be the next guy, and Murph was kind of just, he's the old guy that's just kind of doing it for the time being until we figure things out. And I was wondering, is this a changing of the guard? Because the Cubs had acquired Kyle Tucker. They were on a hot start to the season. Like, maybe it was their turn, and the Brewers were going to reset a little bit. Well, obviously, from the time I said that, they caught fire and set a franchise record for wins in a single season, won the division, made it to the NLCS, and beat the Cubs in 5 games in the NLDS. So, I was wrong. I've fully admitted I was wrong. I also never said that I wanted him fired. I said, when do we want to start thinking about having the conversation? When do we want to have a conversation about having the conversation was all I was asking.
7: Okay.
1: The people at the birthday party were like, at what point do we, I know Stroff played it 100 times on your show on the anniversary.
0: What was the response? Was everybody at the party telling you that was too early?
1: Yeah, they said, it's only May. I said, I know it's only May, but they're in fourth place, and this team should be better than this. And then,
0: they're in fourth place in May this year, too?
1: They were, yeah. And I didn't say a damn thing.
0: Wait, they might have been in fifth place.
1: They were. They went worst to first in the span of, 3 weeks.
0: Oh, Jesse had to hold his tongue. He's probably sitting there saying, don't say anything. Don't say anything.
1: No. Here's what I have said about the Milwaukee Brewers.
0: Yeah, what have you said?
1: Back-end bullpen concerns me.
0: Oh, yes.
1: McGill and Uribe, and I know Jared Koenig's going to come back here at some point, and they might get a little healthy, but the back end of the bullpen is not locked down like it has been for the last 5 years or so. Mm-hmm. And there's been some interchangeable pieces going back to Josh Hader and everybody that's been part of that back end of the bullpen. That does not feel like a stable unit to me right now. And I said yesterday, there's a guy that I think the Brewers should look into acquiring, and nobody's going to like this idea.
0: What is it?
1: Aroldis Chapman. Aroldis Chapman is older than dirt. He's 38 years old. Baseball terms, he's older than dirt. He made his major league debut in 2010, but this year he's got an ERA under 2. He's got 13 saves. He's pitched in 20 games with the Boston Red Sox, and we know the Brewers and Red Sox have a great history of trades.
0: They ain't picking the phone no more.
1: So if the Red Sox would be willing to answer the phone, they're not going anywhere this year in that division. They're going to look to make a move. They're going to try and trade him to a contender. And the Brewers getting a guy who has regularly played for a World Series contender in his career for the better part of 2 decades to solidify the back end of that bullpen. If you want to be serious about making a championship run again this year, I don't think the Tarik Skubal conversation is realistic. I think there's probably a good conversation to have at third base or about an outfield power hitter. But to me, back-end bullpen is the biggest concern, and I would look to a proven veteran from a team that's not going anywhere as the guy that you can put in the back end. And there's nobody who's done it more in the postseason that would be available this year than Aroldis Chapman.
0: You know what's so funny about this? I like that take. When you brought up the Red Sox, everybody talks about the most recent Red Sox deal, the last two. You remember the Travis Shaw deal?
1: Yes.
0: That
1: worked out pretty well for us, too.
0: Another one where the Brewers got away with that one. The Red Sox just...
1: I mean, obviously, they've been open to trade partnership before. Yeah. There's plenty of history. It just typically doesn't go well for them.
0: One more time.
1: Let's see. And if you got to overpay just a little bit, and for all those times we fleeced them in these other deals, maybe you give up the fifth best prospect instead of the sixth to try and go get Aroldis Chapman. You just kind of see if that's the opportunity you can get from the Boston Red Sox. So, anyway, the Miz. fantastic. Another big night last night. Brewers going for the sweep of the Colorado Rockies this afternoon. 2:10 first pitch. Listen to it on Madison's home of the Brewers, 100.5 ESPN, and also on our sister station, 620 WTMJ, the Brewers Network flagship. And then Vegas tomorrow night for the Brewers. Late one.
0: Yeah.
1: 9 o'clock first pitch tomorrow night. The A's
0: Viva
1: in Vegas.
0: Vegas, baby.
1: It's going to be fun.
0: Yeah, don't have too much fun out there, boys. Let's just whoop a whole bunch of behind.
1: I hope a lot of people are making the trip out to Vegas to go see the Crew play out there.
0: That'll
1: be a fun road trip. Go Denver and then Vegas back to back. That's a nice little road trip if you wanted to make that, if you're a Brewers fan out there. Sunday Karma live from TPC Wisconsin, the AmFam Championship. Jesse Nelson, Kyle Wallace, producer Alex Strofe is back in the Gruber Law Offices One Call That's All studios at ESPN Milwaukee. We'll continue the conversation, give you an update on the leaderboard. Where is Steve Stricker at here today? We'll talk about that. Plus, the celebrity foursome yesterday, Jordy Nelson, Donald Driver were in attendance. We'll talk a little about that. That's all coming up Sunday Karma on ESPN Wisconsin.
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0: Live from TPC, Wisconsin at the 2026 American Family Insurance Championship. It's Sunday Karma on ESPN Wisconsin. I'm your cousin sub of the day, Jesse Nelson, alongside the birthday boy, Kyle Wallace.
1: It's starting to fill up here, Jesse. It's starting to fill up. The lines at the concessions are getting long. The sun is shining. We're here for the championship round at the AmFam Championship at TPC, Wisconsin. I'm loving it, man. I'm loving it.
0: If you're in the Madison area, it's a short drive wherever you are, and you can still get out here to catch the action this afternoon. Tournament's going to go till about 4 o'clock or so this afternoon.
1: All right.
0: It's usually when it starts to wrap up, so plenty of time to get out here, see the final round. John Daly drawing a big crowd. Steve Stricker, of course, always drawing a big crowd. And, of course, the leaders, Darren Clark, trying to repeat in this team format here this year with a different partner. So a lot of excitement. You can follow along. Come on out. Enjoy it here at TPC Wisconsin. Get your tickets right now, amfamchamp.com. And also, you can watch it on the Golf Channel this afternoon if you're in the Milwaukee area. I mean, how about this for a Sunday after? You get set up on a patio at your favorite establishment, wherever you may be, on an outdoor patio, where you got one TV Brewers Rockies, one TV AmFam Championship.
1: Yeah.
0: How about that for a Sunday afternoon? That sounds pretty doggone good on a beautiful day across the state of Wisconsin. Yesterday was the Celebrity Foursome. The AmFam Championship Celebrity Foursome. Congratulations to Andy North and Caroline KK Harvey of the Wisconsin women's hockey team and U.S. Olympic gold medalist. We got to have a conversation about her in a second here. They beat Donald Driver and Jordy Nelson in the head-to-head competition.
1: Oh, wow. She must be a really good golfer.
0: Yeah, I think between her and Andy, they took care of it. Hockey player, really like, hey, you've seen Happy Gilmore. Hockey players make good golfers.
1: I have not seen Happy Gilmore.
0: Okay, well. Never mind then.
1: You seen Boys in the Hood?
0: I have not, no.
1: You seen Friday?
0: I have not.
1: Okay then. There it is. We grew up two different ways.
0: And yet we were both extras in Mr. 3000.
1: We were both extras in Mr. 3. We both are our connection to sport. Though you grew up in the sticks and then I grew up in the sticks of Milwaukee,
0: yeah.
1: Mr. 3000 was our connection.
0: That's what brought Waukesha County and Milwaukee County together, apparently.
1: Look at that.
0: As kids.
1: Baseball.
0: Mr. 3000. Bernie Mac.
1: R.I.P.
0: R.I.P. I forgot. Oh, Caroline Harvey. We got to have a conversation about Caroline Harvey. Because, again, this ties into the AmFam Championship Celebrity Foursome.
1: Yeah.
0: Caroline Harvey, three-time national champion.
1: Three-time.
0: National Player of the Year this year.
1: Mm-hmm.
0: Two-time Junior Gold Medal Award winner in the junior tournaments. Also an Olympic silver medalist in 2022, gold medalist in 2026, she was named the MVP of the Olympics.
1: I mean, that's a lot to be 23 years old.
0: And that is, she is done with college. Her college career came to an end like a month ago.
1: Yeah, that's.
0: If you're saying greatest resume for a Wisconsin Badgers athlete as a college athlete, I don't think anyone can top that.
1: Yeah, I mean,
0: I don't think Ron Dane can top that. Yeah. I don't think Frank Kaminsky can top. I don't think anybody can top what Caroline Harvey did during her 4 years at Wisconsin.
1: I mean, I think that's a pretty great point, because not only was she talented as an individual, she also played a significant role in her team being really, really good. But then being able to translate it into international play and being able to play for Team USA Hockey and make a big impact the way that she did, that, to me, yeah, probably under-talked about.
0: So I yesterday, everyone's like, oh, okay, like, this is cool. Like, Jordy Nelson and Donald Driver, of course, the stars. We were over here at Autograph Alley at the AmFam Championship, all kinds of fans in their Packers gear lined up looking for autographs. And while everyone was all gathered in front, I said, I think everybody needs to take a minute and appreciate what KK Harvey has done as an athlete at the University of Wisconsin. She may be the most decorated, in 4 years at the University of Wisconsin, she may be the most decorated athlete we have ever seen.
1: Yeah, I mean,
0: and now she's an AmFam Championship Celebrity Foursome winner too.
1: All before 25. What did you do before 25?
0: Yeah, bowled a 299.
1: Oh wow,
0: that was pretty cool.
1: What happened?
0: I mean, what happened? I was on fire. I had 11 strikes in a row.
1: You can't bowl a 299 now, could you?
0: No. Well, I could give it a run.
1: Where did y'all play? Where did you and Ben play at?
0: We went over to Boulevard Lanes here.
1: Oh,
0: on
1: okay.
0: The east side
1: of Madison. I know the prior. Yeah. I know somebody who's on Boulevard.
0: The bowl off at Boulevard, I think, or the beat down at Boulevard, whatever we called the thing. It was a good time. Except I lost, so that was not enjoyable. Bowling at 299, probably the greatest accomplishment I had by the time I was 25. You?
1: I couldn't even tell you. Being alive.
0: Good answer, Strofe.
2: I have no idea.
1: Yeah, Strofe is dang near still 25. You know, I saw a video from ESPN Madison that said they were talking about It was saying Gen Z terms Gen Z says.
0: Uh-huh.
1: And one of the terms was cap, and I said, "Oh, these Gen Z don't know." I've been saying no cap for 20 years.
0: That's 20 cap. Years you've been saying that?
1: Hell yeah, that's cap. That's cap. That's cap.
3: That's cap.
0: Congrats.
1: Yeah, I'm 36, so yeah. Yeah, I've been doing it for 20 years.
0: Congratulations cap. On being ahead of the curve.
1: I don't think Gen Z knows some of the words that they use are stolen.
3: Why did that have to do with my accomplishments by 25?
1: Yeah. Well, I was thinking about young people. All right, do what you got to do, Jess.
0: You're getting old. It's your birthday. Okay, you enjoy your food.
1: I'm about to.
0: We got Palermo's Picks coming up next to wrap up this edition of Sunday Karma Live from TPC Wisconsin and the 2026 American Family Insurance Championship. That's coming up next, Sunday Karma on ESPN Wisconsin.
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0: See the Brewers in a showdown against the Phillies Friday, June 12th through Sunday the 14th, including a William Contreras bobblehead giveaway Saturday the 13th and a Sal Frelick Kids jersey giveaway at the Family Sunday Finale. 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
3: As you heard, it is time for our Palermo's Picks as we round out this edition of Sunday Karma. Live from TPC, Wisconsin, and the 2026 American Family Insurance Championship, Darren Clark and Ben Crane atop the leaderboard three holes. Darren Clark trying to repeat with a different partner here in 2026 after winning the title in this team format last year. And he joined Kyle and Brust on Friday.
4: He golfed with Ben for the Pro-Am on Thursday morning.
5: Ben was horrible.
4: He was bad. And he came and let everybody know how bad Ben was. Because Ben loves to talk a big game about how great he is at golf and how good he is. And Darren Clark said he's awful. Just awful.
3: And Darren Clark might win the whole championship here this week. That would be absolutely incredible.
4: He knows game. And so that was so shout out to Darren Clark.
3: Stricker and Tiziani nowhere near the top of the leaderboard. It is not their year to win here on Strick's home course at TPC Wisconsin. Beautiful day. Hope the fans are enjoying it out here at the 2026 AmFam Championship on Championship Sunday. If you want to catch some of the action this afternoon, you can watch it on the Golf Channel. TV coverage starts around 1:30 this afternoon. I hand it now over to Alex Stroff back in the Gruber Law offices, One Call That's All studios at ESPN Milwaukee to lead us in our Palermo's picks.
5: Does Darren Clark complete the back-to-back journey, Kyle Wallace?
4: Yes, he does. That's an open championship winner right there.
3: The second place team right now, there's four teams that are tied at 24 under. They're two back of the leaders. Bernard Langer and Stephen Alker are two back. Bernard Langer is a tall man.
4: Is he?
3: I watched him tee off one of the holes last year. He is like, he looks like Miz. He's like 7 feet tall.
4: Would you rather be 7 feet tall or 5'2"?
5: Oh, good question.
3: 7 feet tall as someone who is 5'8".
4: You mean there's a lot of health complications that come with being tall, a lot of things that don't fit? Imagine being a 7-footer and not playing basketball.
3: I could be Bernard freaking Langer golf for 40 years and be good at it.
4: I'm not saying, I don't know your mom or your dad, but I don't know if you have the genes for it.
3: My mom's 5 feet tall.
4: No, I don't know if you have the genes to be athletic with us just because you're 7.
3: Well, you can look at me and tell I don't have the genes to be athletic. I don't know if my mom and dad are to know that.
4: I'm just saying, being tall for nothing sucks. When you're just short, you're just short. But being tall for nothing, everybody asks, do you play basketball? And you got to say no?
5: I'd rather be my height than your height.
3: Agreed.
4: Stroff, you're not that tall. I mean, you're tall, but you're not that tall where it's like, oh, you're significant.
5: What are you, 5'9"?
4: I'm 5'10".
5: I'm 6'3". You'd rather be 6'3"?
4: I'd rather be 6'3", not because of anything. Like, I only think about sports-wise.
5: But you just said you wouldn't want to be tall just because.
4: I'm not athletic, and I'd prefer to be tall. At this point now in my life, what's the point of me being 6'3"? The hell? I don't care about being tall now.
5: I'm just saying, back in your heyday, in your 20s, when you were out, you would rather be 6'3".
3: Would be nice to reach the top shelf at the grocery store. Be able to clean the lights in your house without having to get a chair out.
4: King had no problem being under 6 feet.
3: That's our Palermo's picks. We got Stanley Cup's been incredible. Yeah. NBA Finals are riveting. We're not talking about any of that.
4: My pick is that the Giannis trade conversation heats up this week. Get ready.
3: My pick is the Knicks sweep the San Antonio Spurs.
4: That's not a pick.
3: Sweep. Get out the brooms.
4: That's nonsense.
3: Knicks sweep the Spurs. They get it done in four at MSG this week. Thanks to everybody here at the AmFam Championship, even you, birthday boy Kyle Wallace, for being part of the show and allowing me into the Sunday Karma family here this morning. Thanks to Alex Stroff, Owen Dimple. Thanks to you for coming along with us. This has been Sunday Karma on ESPN Wisconsin, live from TPC Wisconsin and the 2026 American Family Insurance Championship. Have a great rest of your weekend, Wisconsin.
4: Peace. Kyle!
3: Peace!
4: There we go.
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9: Another busy Sunday of baseball, and we've got Sunday Night Baseball here on ESPN Radio. It'll be the Giants and Cubs playing the rubber game of their three-game series at Wrigley. Our coverage will get underway at 7:30. Also about to get underway, the Red Sox and the Yankees. The two teams were washed out yesterday after Boston took the opener on Friday. The Yankees continue to deal with life without Aaron Judge, who remains sidelined with a rib injury. Also today, it's the freeway series as the Dodgers look for a sweep of the Angels. They took the first two games of the series. Phillies and White Sox will wrap up their series in Philadelphia today. They will also be playing the rubber game after the White Sox took the second game yesterday. Pirates and Braves also getting ready to get underway in Atlanta. It's an off night in the NBA and Stanley Cup Finals. Tomorrow night, the Knicks host the Spurs in Game 3, and you can hear that game here on ESPN Radio and also see it on ABC. The Stanley Cup Finals resume on Tuesday in Vegas after the Golden Knights' double overtime win last night. It came after Carolina rallied from a 4-0 third-period deficit. ESPN's Eric Johnson talked about the Carolina comeback along with the Vegas victory.
10: The biggest thing is they are not out of any game, and that's the same thing for the Golden Knights. Either of these teams, when they've had a lead, it feels like the other team has come back and been able to take advantage of it. So no lead is safe in the Stanley Cup Final.
9: All Stanley Cup Final games can be seen on ABC. Men's Final in the French Open. Right now, it's Alexander Zverev trailing 7-6 in the fourth set. He has a 2-1 lead in the final.
11: Hey, it's Michelle Smallman, and coming up Monday, the biggest event in the world kicks off this week. The World Cup is finally here, and we'll get you ready for all of it on Unsportsmanlike, 6 a.m. Eastern, right here on ESPN Radio, ESPN2, and ESPNU.

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1: Brunson will back off. Now dribbles on the crossover to the right. To the dotted line. Fades. One-legged jumper. Good for the tie at 104. Fox has it with 20 points tonight. Fox now pass to Wemby. Wemby rises. His shot's no good. Rebound Knicks. Game's over. Lucky 13 for the Knicks.
0: Game 3 is tomorrow night at Madison Square Garden.
2: This is the closest we've been, and to be up 2-0 after two road victories, and for the next two games to be at the Garden at Madison Square Garden, you got a chance not to even have to come back on the road to close them out and to feed off that adrenaline that New York, and when I say New York, I ain't talking about the Garden. I'm talking about the entire city. You're going to see it shaking, reverberating. You're going to see it all. To know that's coming, man.
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3: It is going to be crazy in New York tomorrow for game 3 with the Knicks going for their 14th straight victory here in the postseason. Our guy David Dennis Jr., he's going to be there. I'm Gabe Neitzel. This is game day, ESPN Radio, ESPN app, SiriusXM, Channel 80. 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I cannot imagine how you feel about going to MSG tomorrow. I've rarely get FOMO. Mm-hmm. Like, you know, people are going to do their things. I got my own. So I am insanely jealous that you are going to be inside the Garden for game 3, just because I honestly cannot fathom what the energy level inside that building tomorrow is going to be.
4: I think game 3 is actually going to be the most raucous, insane American sporting event of my lifetime. Like, I honestly cannot think of a sporting event with that type of crowd and all the other stuff going on. 3 and 4. Like, imagine if they win 3. Imagine what game 4 is going to be. This is going to be, I can't think of a city that has experienced, that will experience this level of, I don't know, chaos, pandemonium, elation over a 72-hour period as what New York is going to be like for the next 4 days.
3: I think the way, and maybe I'm building this up way too much in my mind, and you're a wrestling guy, so I know you'll get this, yeah, but I'm sure people have seen it because it's like one of the most famous wrestling clips ever. But in the late 90s, during the Attitude Era of the WWE, Mick Foley is about to win his first ever WWE championship as the, yeah, character Mankind. Stone Cold Steve Austin's music hits. The glass shatters. You cannot hear the rest of that. Like, the crowd, yeah, the place is up for grabs. Like, pandemonium, yeah, because Stone Cold Steve Austin, the biggest guy, is one. I am imagining that level of energy, but somehow maintained over the course of a game. That's what I'm picturing for Madison Square Garden tomorrow.
4: Yeah, like, and that's perfect. I'm glad you're a wrestling fan, too, because the thing that comes to my mind is wrestling events. Like, when you, yes, think about crowds, like, they just had the AAA match, mask versus mask last week. And, I watched it this morning on the treadmill, and the crowd was nuts, unhinged. Bonkers. And like you said, the Knicks is going to be like it's going to be like that in New York. Imagine a dagger Brunson shot in the fourth quarter, right? Imagine like what happened in games 1 and 2 happening in New York, like a close game. Something happened in the fourth quarter. The roof is going to come off of Madison Square Garden in a way that we have not seen in any arena. This is 50 plus years built up of fans going absolutely insane for a team to win a championship. If this thing ends in a sweep in game 4, like there have been sort of debates about, like, where do you stay? Should you stay, the media folks, should you stay far away? I'm walking out of Madison Square Garden, and I'm going to be amongst the people. I want to feel that energy and be out there. This may be like famous last words, literally, but like, I want to be there amongst the people.
3: If I go down with the ship, I'm going down with the ship.
4: We're going to go down in a blaze of glory. Sing my song when I'm done. In there going crazy. I'm not even a Knicks fan. And like, this is just something that you got to feel good about.
3: Well, I had a golf event I'm playing in yesterday, and I've got people who are like, yeah, I don't really care about the NBA. I'm watching game 3. Because people are just so curious, and they hear about the Knicks all the time. Right. They know how passionate the Knicks fans are because, as it's been pointed out so many times on this run, the reason why the Knicks are so big in New York, there's nobody else in town. Now the Nets are, but the Nets used to be in New Jersey, right? That so if you're a Giants fan or a Jets fan, if you're a Yankees fan or a Mets fan, you're a Knicks fan. So all those fan bases that are typically split are all coming together, building up just an unbelievable atmosphere for what's going to be game three. And if they end up winning this thing, to your point, in a sweep, I'm old enough to remember, David, when they just went to the Eastern Conference Finals last year and the things they were doing on the streets in New York. Just getting to an Eastern Conference Finals. So to actually win a championship for the first time in 50 years, I mean, you're not going to be, if you are planning on going to work in Manhattan the day after that happens, I don't know if you're getting in. I don't know if you're going to be able to go to work that day.
4: Think about what the parade is going to be.
3: Oh,
4: like, what's the parade going to be? I mean, and then of course, the game three, of course, like, bringing the wrestling analogy of, like, Stone Cold and Shawn Michaels headlining WrestleMania. Oh, let's throw a special guest referee in there for Mike Tyson to, like, add a little bit of, like, the president's going to be there at game three, man. Like, this is, like, there's just so many eyes on this game and so much. This is mainstream of the utmost mainstream of what we're watching in basketball right now.
3: Yeah, and again, coming up with comparisons, what it's going to be like, absolutely unbelievable. This is game day here on ESPN Radio and the ESPN app. There was also a hockey game last night that was insane. The Golden Knights go up 4-0, blow the lead, somehow pull it off in double overtime. Shea Theodore, he was credited with the game-winning goal, even though he didn't put it in. He was the last to touch it for the Knights. Ends up being an own goal for the Hurricanes, which is why they end up losing that game and now trail in the series 2-1. So, again, you want to talk about fan experiences. I can't imagine being a fan of either of those teams just on the edge of your seat for two overtimes because of what hockey can be and because how quickly something can happen, like it did in the game last night. The puck's behind the net. They're trying to clear it out of there, and it hits off the goaltender skating in the back of the goal. Next thing you know, the game's over.
4: One of the heartbreaking losses.
3: So tough.
4: I mean, to come back, but you got to remember, folks got to remember, they came back from 4 goals down in the third. And this was the making of one of the miraculous comebacks that we've seen. I saw some people saying this is the greatest hockey game ever. I am not a hockey historian, but games like that, like hockey is one of those sports where even if you're not watching, you'll see the timeline, you'll see the people talk about it, and you're like, let me flip the channel and see what's going on. Because people buzz about it in a way that just makes you want to turn the channel and see what's going on.
3: Well, especially overtime hockey. It's one of those, and it's one of those sports where I always think about this. Back in, not the last time, not when this past winter, in the Winter Olympics when USA Canada played. I'm talking back in 2010. I'm a couple years out of college. I'm dating a girl that has no interest in sports whatsoever. Mm. She wanted to watch that gold medal game. Doesn't know anything about sports, but hockey is simple enough. Yeah, there's nuances, and obviously there's strategy, and it gets complicated. But if you're just sitting at your home on your couch watching, you're putting the puck in the back of the net.
4: Yeah.
3: Like it's that's all you need to know. And knowing that, hey, this can end at any point by somebody scoring, you could not have a rooting interest, and you're feeling tense in the pressure.
4: Well, yeah, that's the thing. Yeah, you don't even know. I mean, you get a casual fan out there and you say, what's a Golden Knight? Where are the Hurricanes?
3: Yeah.
4: Who's the goalie? They don't know. And all of a sudden you find yourself rooting for somebody. You find yourself rooting against somebody. You are like into it. Your palms are sweaty. All those things because of the type of game you had. And last night was one of those games. And then for it to end like that in just such heartbreaking fashion, real fluke of a play. I mean, you can't really blame. I mean, very similar to game two of the Spurs game when Wimby throws the ball away. Just a miscommunication. Like, there are, of course, some other nuances that could have caused that, but it was really just a miscommunication once in a million. The Spurs just don't do that. And now you have this happen, puck to the back of the skate. I mean, how do you come back from that?
3: the look on the guy who did it, Jordan Martinook.
4: Yeah.
3: Like, you could just tell his body language, like, wait, what just happened? How did this happen? Well, on the other side, Shea Theodore, he's the one who gets credit for that game-winning double overtime goal. He talked with Emily Kaplan after the game on ABC.
5: One of the most epic Stanley Cup final games we've ever seen. What are you going to remember about it?
6: I think they just let our foot off the gas. I think we have to be sharper in the third, but I like the resiliency out of our group. I like the way we started that second overtime, and I felt like we were putting more on our toes.
5: As that second overtime is going on, what's your inner dialogue?
6: Just keep it simple. They're flipping a lot of pucks. There's a lot of pucks kind of bouncing everywhere, so just trying to simplify it.
5: You guys were up 4-0 in the third period. What did you learn about the way that you let them come back in?
6: Yeah, that can't happen again.
5: What happened?
6: Yeah, just some bounces. I think defensively we have to be sharper. I can't fire that puck out of play with 3 minutes left. That's on me. And, I was fortunate to get a bounce there in overtime.
5: I just saw your wife take your kid home. Do you blame them?
6: No, he must have been a tired boy for sure.
5: And these two off days before the next game, how is that going to hit after a game like this?
6: Good. We need some rest in our group. I thought, I don't know. I'm just ready to go home.
5: Okay. Well, I'll let you go home. Congratulations, Shea.
6: Thank you.
3: That's right. After a double overtime. Again, just the energy that is going out of your body, blowing a 4-0 lead in regulation, and then somehow getting that bounce. I can understand why Shea Theodore was absolutely exhausted after that game last night for the Knights.
4: I was exhausted after the game, but I could not be. I just wanted to go home after the game, and I was home. Like, that's what kind of level of intensity that game was.
3: Yeah, just an unbelievable fun game. And again, they've got a couple of days off now before they go for Game 4. Coming up next, we go back to the NBA Finals. Do the Spurs have a chance at making a comeback in the Finals? Along with David Dennis Jr., I'm Gabe Neitzel, and this is Game Day on ESPN Radio in the ESPN app.
0: 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The New York Knicks strike again. 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
7: 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Joining us now is Dr. Peter McCullough with some smart ways to be prepared before summer begins. Doctor, summer is supposed to be relaxing, but travel can come with surprises. 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
17: Wemby rises. His shot's no good. Rebound, Knicks. Game's over. Lucky 13 for the Knicks.
18: I felt like we chased the game a little bit. 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
3: 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Along with David Dennis Jr., I'm Gabe Neitzel, and that's where I'm having a hard time. As much as I want this to be a really good series, and still has that possibility, David, when you start putting things, when you have to come back in and you just kind of split the perspective, like, okay, they're down 2-0. Yeah, they got to win 4 of the next 5. And yeah. I just don't know if this Spurs team and the number of mistakes that they seemingly continue to make, because it's not like them turning the ball 16 times in game 2. That should not come as a shock anymore at this point, at the rate that they have turned the ball over in a lot of these playoff games, especially in the Western Conference Finals, now here in the NBA Finals, and they've got to clean things up really quick if they want to make this thing a series and come back.
4: Yeah, when you think about it, like, the Spurs have to win 4 out of 5 against a team who hasn't lost a game in a month and a half. That feels like quite the uphill battle that they're going to have to do. And like you said, like, you have to play sort of above. Everybody in the Knicks is playing better than they did a month ago. That's the thing. Everybody on that team has elevated their game. There's not a single person that you can look at on that squad and say, when they're in the game, I have doubts about how they're going to perform. They haven't shown up in a few weeks. Everybody's elevated. Jose Alvarado is better than he was. Like, you got to remember, like, game 2, one of the things that is underrated about game 2 was at the end of the third quarter, Cat had 4 fouls, Jalen Brunson was taking a breather, and it was Alvarado. It was Deuce McBride. Who else was on? I think Shamet was on the court.
3: Yep.
4: Mitchell Robinson, I think, was on there. And I forget the. It was like these were not your starters. This was not Brunson.
3: Not your bucket getters.
4: Right. Yeah. None of that. And they maintained and built on that lead during that stretch. So much so that Mike Brown kept them in the game at the beginning of the fourth quarter to spell those guys, to make sure Cat didn't get a bad foul, to give Jalen Brunson a breather. Like, the Knicks are, when we tell the story of this Knicks team, if they win the championship, it's about every single player finding a way to elevate beyond what they were just a few weeks ago. And the Spurs are going to have to find a way to match that, because they have some guys who are not playing as well. De'Aaron Fox isn't playing as well. Like these guys need to step up in the way that the Knicks have.
3: The Spurs are an insanely talented team. Like, you have to be able to overcome some of the mistakes that they've made with turning the ball over. But the NBA in 2026, David, it's become so much of, okay, we're trying, coaches fundamentally are just trying to find ways to get more shots than you.
4: Mm-hmm. Yeah.
3: And how do you do that? You force turnovers and you get offensive rebounds. And both of those numbers were hugely in the Knicks' favor. They shot 42% in one game 2. Yeah. They shot a lot worse from the field. When you look at just the raw numbers and the percentages, you go, how did the Spurs lose this game? Well, they turned it over 16 times, and they got out-rebounded 2-1 on the offensive glass. It was just more shots, more opportunities for the Knicks, and that's ultimately how they were able to grab this 2-0 lead, and it leaves the Spurs in a spot where I don't know if having an extra day off and suddenly going, they're going to clean some of these things up, because they're things that have kind of plagued them throughout the postseason, but they've also been good enough to somehow overcome and still be in the NBA Finals.
4: Well, add in the fact that Jalen Brunson is shooting, what, 35% on the series, pretty much. I think the Spurs have to find a way to control their part of the game. I mean, Wemby has to be the best player out there. Fox has to be better. Castle has to cut down the turnovers, right? And you need more Dylan Harper. You know, I mean, I know he played 32 minutes, but you got to put the ball in his hands a little bit more and really maximize what this dude could possibly be, because he has been the second best player on that team.
3: And again, that last possession, I keep thinking about it in game two. I understand why you're putting the ball in De'Aaron Fox's hands. Yeah. Ought to put the ball in Harper's hands.
4: Yeah.
3: Like, Fox is your veteran on that team. He's one of your leaders. Like, he's been able to fight through an injury, and all the credit in the world to him. But I wonder if Harper's there, if maybe he's able to turn a corner off a screen and get a little bit better look than they ultimately did. But Wemby's got to step his game up. You want to talk about guys that haven't played as well? The Knicks have just been physical with him. And he hasn't been able to figure out a way to consistently play through that physicality.
4: Well, he's been outplayed by Karl-Anthony Towns, straight up, top to bottom. I mean, his second half was incredible, brought them back. But Karl-Anthony Towns has been the best player in the series. And you're not going to win a championship if your best player is getting outplayed. That just does not happen, especially by the person that's guarding him, right? That doesn't happen. And Wemby is being outplayed by Karl-Anthony Towns. And, like, Karl-Anthony Towns has been great. He's been aggressive. He's been physical when they put a small on him. He's bullying him. When Wemby's out on Josh Hart, they put a small on Cat. He's getting offensive rebounds. When Wemby's on him, he's turning the corner. But Wemby also has to be better at the way he's guarding Karl-Anthony Towns. I don't understand why he's pressing him so closely beyond the three-point line. I know Karl-Anthony Towns is a good three-point shooter, but he's blowing by you because you're too aggressive on these closeouts, and you're not as physical as you should be with the dude who is just dominating this matchup right now.
3: Yeah, you're the longest player in the world. You don't need to be up against him to still be able to contest the shot.
4: Right.
3: Arms are long. You can still contest the shot. But again, the Spurs find themselves now down 0-2, going back to New York. Mitch Johnson, their head coach, after the game, spoke about how he thinks his team is going to bounce back from these losses.
18: We don't feel like we played well or up to our standard, at least, in the last two games. New York's played very well, and they're a part of that. But we're going to go into game three. And if we play our brand of basketball up to our standard, we'll be just fine.
3: I mean, but you got to clean things up. That's just the thing. I don't know what buttons they can press other than your stars just have to play better.
4: Right.
3: Right? Like, I don't think once you've gotten this deep in the playoffs, I don't think there's a schematic thing that Mitch Johnson has left. Oh, I need to be playing this guy, or, you know, something where the light bulb goes off. I think it's just as simple as some of the things you were just laying out. Hey, your studs have to be better. Basketball is still pretty simple when you get to a series. If you enter a series with the best player, you feel pretty good.
4: Yeah.
3: But the team, whoever has the guy that's going to play the best throughout that series, that's who's going to win. And right now, shockingly to everybody, that guy right now is Karl-Anthony Towns.
4: Right. And I don't know what – and Miss Johnson's got to figure out a way to guard him. And whether that's putting – I've been, since the beginning of the season, series, thought more Keldon Johnson, but Keldon Johnson's not hitting his shots, but he's not really playing a lot. I think he's the only guy who can match up physically with Cat. But also, put your best player on the dude, right? You know, like, that's the same thing we said about Chet. Chet, hey, you just got to guard Wemby and take the L if you take the L, but you just got to guard him.
3: I understand not wanting to do that because Karl-Anthony Towns, in a lot of series and some of the adjustments that we've seen from the Knicks side of bringing him out, operating at the top of the key, you don't want Wemby out on the perimeter. You want him defending shots around the rim. I get it. But at the same time, if that dude's killing you, I'm with you. You got to put your best guy out there. We speak to a former NBA vet about the finals next on Game Day on ESPN Radio. Heroes run.
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32: I'm Ed Bengen. Baseball is getting set to get underway on this Sunday. Coming up tonight on ESPN Radio, it'll be the Giants and Cubs in their weekend series finale at Wrigley. 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The Cubs are tied for third in the NL Central, while St. Louis sits in second. The Cardinals will go for a series sweep of the Reds this afternoon. The Braves are also going for a weekend sweep. They are getting set to take on the Pirates. Atlanta now has a 9.5-game lead in the National League East. In college baseball, Super Regionals right now on ESPN in the fourth inning. Georgia leads Mississippi State 5-2. Bulldogs trying to advance. They have a 1-0 lead in the series. It is an off night for the NBA Finals. Game 3 will take place tomorrow night in New York, with the Knicks holding a 2-0 series lead. The Knicks' Josh Hart talked about what's made this run so special with this team.
33: Toughness, grit, physicality, energy. Clutch plays. I think that's what you think of when you think of, you know, Knick basketball. That's something that we want to do. We want to come out with energy. We want to come out with physicality.
32: 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It's also an off night in the Stanley Cup Finals after Vegas's double overtime win last night. The Golden Knights and Hurricanes will resume action with Game 4 on Tuesday in Vegas on ABC. They're down to the fifth set of the men's singles final at the French Open. Alexander Zverev leads the fifth set by a count of 3-love against Flavio Caboli. Caboli stayed alive by winning 7-6 in a tiebreaker in set 4.
0: Hey, it's resident Super Bowl champ Chris Canty coming up Monday. From the finals to the Stanley Cup and everything else in between, I'll react to it all in my Upon Further Review at 7 a.m. Eastern. 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
1: 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This magic carpet ride continues. 13 straight victories, and they lead 2-0 here in these NBA Finals.

0: we don't feel like we played well or up to our standard, at least. We're going to go into game three, and if we play our brand of basketball up to our standard, we'll be just fine.
1: Next game, mine's going to be 0-0 again. It's how it has to be. Can't be satisfied with anything.
2: 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They don't know what they're about to encounter. 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
3: 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NBA Finals game three tomorrow night in New York should be wild. Along with David Dennis Jr., I'm Gabe Neitzel. To help us break it down, we welcome in former NBA player. Part of his career, he did play for the San Antonio Spurs. It's Quincy Pondexter. Quincy, thank you so much. Quincy, also an assistant coach out at Washington. As part of his coaching careers, he continues that. How surprised are you that the Knicks were able to go into San Antonio and take the first two games of the finals?
4: Man, it's been an unbelievable feat for the Knicks. They're playing with so much pride, so much resilience. It's just one of those teams that you're seeing that's, you know, been in NBA history that's just clicking on all cylinders. It reminds me of, like, those Pistons teams that Pistons team that beat the Lakers, or some of the other teams that have come together with some good talent and just fighting for one another and not really caring who gets the credit.
5: It's interesting you mentioned that Pistons team and partnership with this Knicks team, because they both have these point guards who are undersized point guards, and the thing has been they can't win championships. Jalen Brunson, I mean, he could be proving this thing wrong here about winning a championship. Where are you on the idea of these small guards and what they could possibly do?
4: Small guards are dangerous. I don't see him as just being a small guard, just willing the team by himself, you know, like an Allen Iverson type sense where, you know, he's taking just, you know, a team that didn't have many talent or all-stars. I think that team has, you know, four to five guys that could potentially be all-stars, and Carl Anthony Towns, Mikal Bridges, OG, we've seen what he's done. And then Josh Hart playing in his role is playing like a Draymond type all-star guy. And so when all those forces come together, it makes, you know, him not just, you know, his stature seem a lot bigger than what it is, because those guys are next to him are pretty huge guys. And his physicality at that point guard spot, his determination is really, really exciting to see him lead that team the way he's doing it.
3: Quincy Pondexter, former NBA player and now an assistant coach at the University of Washington, joining us here on Game Day, ESPN Radio and the ESPN app. And as a coach, Quincy, when you look at Carl Anthony Towns, at least for me, and you can correct me if you've seen something different, I've always seen, whether it was with Minnesota the last couple of years here now in New York, somebody who was obviously immensely talented, but there was just something missing for him to completely realize his full potential. And now what we've seen, him playing so well this playoffs, do you give a lot of credit to Mike Brown, the new coach of the Knicks this year, for being able to pull that out of Carl Anthony Towns when the Knicks have needed the most during the postseason run they've been on?
4: There's a few factors, and me and my friends talk about it all the time. I think Carl himself has done a lot of growing and expanding his game. And sometimes you're handing franchises to kids that are 18, 19, 20 years old, and you're expecting them to carry it. Sometimes we forget Victor Wembanyama's only 22 years old. So I think that's what Carl has dealt with a lot, especially early in his career, learning how to win, going to bad teams that, you know, not many of those guys on those teams know how to win, to figuring out how to win and how to lead and how to be the player that, you know, everyone sees him becoming. It's hard to do that, especially from the ground up. I think Mike Brown's done an exceptional job of really putting him in different spots on the court, to use all of his weapons and tools, and as well as their just team synergy has helped him. And the one that's a little different, I think, that brings the most out of Carl Towns, I think, is the city of New York. I think their fan base and, their mentality as a city and as a basketball culture in that place, I think that's brought it out of him a little bit too. Even from hearing his interviews from a year ago to now, and so, you know, the city of New York kind of helped mold Towns into the player that he is today. He's a tougher player. He's just a different guy overall since arriving to New York. And I think the ups and downs there have, have really shaped him and molded him, and you know, he's playing exceptional basketball.
5: Yeah, did you mention the city of New York? It is going to be a crazy week in New York with games 3 and game 4. I mean, I can't even imagine what it's going to be like in Madison Square Garden. But Quincy, what can you recall a time, like the wildest crowd environment that you have ever been in?
4: Oh, man. Our home crowds in Memphis, the songs, the chants, the atmosphere, the culture, you know, going to the Western Conference Finals with that Grizzly team was one of the most amazing arenas I've ever been in, and FedEx Forum. And I think OKC, I think OKC is a very, very super fan base who has, it's more like a college fan base more than anything, where, you know, all their chants, everything is kind of orchestrated, and it's really nice, and it's very loud in that building. So, you know, and of course, you can't forget about Oracle. That Oracle Arena when the Warriors were playing great basketball, man, that arena really did roar, and it was amazing. So it's cool to see, and you know, there's some great environments in the NBA basketball, and I love to see where the game is right now.
3: Quincy Pondexter, former NBA player and now an assistant coach at Washington, joining us here on Game Day, ESPN Radio and the ESPN app. So you mentioned OKC. So do you think, I mean, going into Madison Square Garden and what that arena is going to be like tomorrow could be shell-shocking for some, especially a young team like the Spurs. But because they've dealt with playing on the road at OKC, winning a Game 7 on the road at OKC, do you think they're equipped to handle whatever that crowd is going to throw at them tomorrow night?
4: Man, this has been... it's been such an unpredictable series. So I'm as a fan right now, this has been unbelievable basketball, and you just don't know the outcome. And games coming down to the wire, you know, teams being down 10, 12 points and rallying it in the fourth quarter, or, you know, it's been the most unpredictable series I think we've all had. I bet whatever the betting sites are saying, they're all wrong. So I'm excited to just see a great game of basketball tomorrow, and probably the best atmosphere that we've probably ever seen in the NBA. And so buckle up. That's all I got to say. I'm really looking forward to it.
5: Who is the sort of X factor for San Antonio if they're going to be able to turn this thing around?
4: I think their X factor, of course, you got the Champagnes of the world who could, you know, hit 5 or 6 threes. If Harrison Barnes could come in and have that veteran presence of championship pedigree, Carter Bryant is another unsung hero, but I think more than anything, De'Aaron Fox needs to play like De'Aaron Fox. I think first game, he wasn't assertive like he should have been, and didn't play his best basketball. The second game, it felt like they were trying to get him going. I think it just needs to be more organic and just play, and whether Victor's going, or, you know, De'Aaron, or Castle, or Harper, I think they just need to find that right synergy. And but I think it starts and ends with Fox.
3: Quincy, thank you so much for the time. We appreciate your insight to the finals. Hope you enjoy watching the rest of the series, man.
4: Thank you so much for having me.
3: I'm glad Quincy pointed out, David, that the Oklahoma City Thunder also have, you know, a raucous environment, tough place to play when you're on the road. But I really do feel like we're going to find out a lot about this Spurs team in the first 12 minutes tomorrow night. Like, how they come out in that game is going to determine how the rest of this series goes for them.
5: Yeah, if they look shook first quarter, because the thing about the Spurs that has been the common denominator all playoffs is if Wemby comes out looking aggressive, they win. That's pretty much what it is. You can kind of tell within the first 6 minutes of a game if the Spurs are going to win the game. That's been the case for the most part. And if they come out with that level of aggressiveness, with that level of I don't care who you are, we still can win this thing, they're going to win. If they come out looking shook, and to be fair, I would not blame them for looking a little shook. That's what home court advantage is all about. That's what MSG is all about. It's why you want to have home games in pivotal moments. So if they come out a little jittery in Madison Square Garden, I would not blame them. This is a once-in-a-lifetime game that they're going to be in, but it'll show so much more if they come out with the same attitude they had in Game 7 in OKC against defending champions.
3: Yeah, they're going to have to dig deep. They're going to have to find something around that. Because, again, they come out and as we've seen a couple of times, they've been able to build big first quarter leads.
5: Yeah.
3: Jump out to big leads. That doesn't necessarily mean they're going to win, but they've got no chance if they come out flat. And they're going to be chanting Nixon 4 at the end of game 3. And game 4 is even going to be a louder environment as they would be on the precipice of that first championship in over 50 years. Coming up next, though, here on Game Day, what's your favorite moment in a championship game or series as a fan? Give us a call, 888-SAY-ESPN, 888-729-3776. We've had some good ones in the NBA Finals, especially last night with the Stanley Cup Final. We'll get your responses, 888-SAY-ESPN next. 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
8: As families head into summer travel season, there's one thing many people forget to plan for. What happens if someone gets sick when you're away from home? Joining us now is Dr. Peter McCullough with some smart ways to be prepared before summer begins. Doctor, summer is supposed to be relaxing, but travel can come with surprises. 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

0: 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A wild game number three in the Stanley Cup Final yesterday. Golden Knights jump out to a 4-0 lead. Give up four goals in the third period. Overtime, then the Hurricanes have an own goal to give the Knights a 2-1 series lead, a 5-4 victory last night. Wild game, so we thought, hey, for Knights fans, that's probably one of the great moments that they're going to remember, especially if they go on to win this series. So what's your favorite moment for a championship game or series as a fan? Give us a call, 888-SAY-ESPN, 888-729-3776. When I say that, David, is there anything that pops into your mind for you personally?
1: Very easy for me. It's the one championship I've been able to celebrate as a fan. I celebrated, obviously, Steph winning championships as a, Davidson alum. So that was that, but Davidson clearly did not win any national championships in basketball. So for me, it's the Saints. Saints win the Super Bowl. I was in New Orleans when the Saints won the Super Bowl. I was at a watch party and then just went out and just drove around the city, drove around Bourbon Street and just celebrated. It's very similar to the Knicks in that it's something that you kind of feel like was never going to happen, right? Like it never going to happen in my lifetime. I mean, I guess Knicks fans had more reason to believe that it would happen because they're the Knicks. As a Saints fan, it's one of those things that you never really ever thought was going to happen. It's house money. And so, to have that moment to beat Peyton Manning, one of the greatest of all time, and have that win I'll never forget it. It was one of the great moments of my sports life.
0: Is there a moment from that game that you will always remember? Because there's one, as a neutral observer, there's one specific moment that always stands out.
1: The onside kick.
0: The surprise onside kick to start the second half.
1: Surprise onside kick, which,
0: it's never going to happen again, David. You can never gonna happen have that again. Play. So you guys have that forever as a Saints fan.
1: Which, oddly enough, I was in the party speculating about a surprise onside kick because Sean Payton did it earlier in the season against the Cowboys. He opened the game with an onside kick. Mm-hmm. And I was like, well, they'll do it at the beginning of the game. It didn't happen at the beginning of the game. And I didn't think about it, right? Because they didn't have the kick at the beginning of the game. And I didn't think about it. Then when it happened at halftime, I was like, of course he did it. Like, that's because Sean Payton's a maniac. But for me, what I will forever... So I was upstairs. It was like there was upstairs and the downstairs TV, and I was upstairs with other folks watching. And there was a slight delay upstairs. So I could hear downstairs people losing their mind when Peyton Manning threw the interception. Because you remember, he was leading a fourth quarter drive.
0: Yes.
1: That was going to, could have tied the game. And it's Peyton Manning. So, of course.
0: Of course he was going to score a touchdown.
1: He's
0: going to
1: score a touchdown. So I hear everybody like yelling downstairs for like a split second. And I'm like, what could possibly have happened? And it was the Porter interception pick six that Peyton threw. So I remember that. And I also remember my boss at the time. I was working at a PR company. He was like 60-some years old. He did the worm after the Saints. He did Hell the worm. Yeah. On Love the floor. That. That's how wild it was for the Saints to win.
0: For me, it is how crazy the Bucks comeback was in 2021 in the NBA Finals. So, like the Spurs, they were down 2-0. Now, unlike the Spurs, their next two games were at home.
1: Right.
0: They lost two games on the road in Phoenix against the Suns. And in game three, so many things had to line up for the Bucks to win the next four. Game three, Chris Middleton, who still somehow is criminally underrated even by the Bucks fan base, scores 40 points. 40 points in an NBA Finals game, and the Bucks go on to win game three. Game four, Giannis had one of the more iconic blocks in NBA Finals history, where he's able to just, he defends the passer, so they lob it to DeAndre Ayton, and he's somehow able to recover and block Ayton's dunk attempt.
1: Yeah.
0: The next game was in Phoenix, game five. Drew Holiday steals it from Book, which leads to an alley-oop dunk. Mm-hmm. The Bucks win there, and then Giannis has 50 points in game six. Like, all of those things had to happen for the Bucks to win their first championship in 50 years.
1: You know, it's I've been thinking about that series a lot, obviously, because it was a 2-0 series where another team came. And I don't think we appreciate enough how insane it was for a team to come back and win four straight in the finals after losing the first two. Like, it's different here. As you mentioned, they've lost the two at home. On the road, so they came back home, so it's a little bit different. But still, to go down 2-0 and win the next four against the team. At the time, I don't remember it feeling as overwhelmingly inevitable as the Knicks do, possibly because of the home court and all that stuff. But even still, to win four in a row against that Suns team and for Giannis to just go to another level in that finals was amazing.
0: Yeah, let me tell you, as a fan, being down 2-0, I felt like I was being delusional talking myself into, like, well, sure, they're down 2-0, but these two games are at home.
1: Yeah.
0: Right? Like, I felt almost delusional, so I can only feel how Spurs fans feel now, down 2-0 with Game 3 lingering at MSG tomorrow night. But we want to hear from you, 888-SAY-ESPN. Your favorite moment in a championship game or series as a fan after an unbelievable Game 3 in the Stanley Cup Final last night. Let's go out to Dom from Arizona. Dom, you're on ESPN Radio.
2: Yeah, so I'm originally from Seattle, and I have to say that when Percy Harvin took that kick back for a touchdown to open the second half, that's when I knew it was over. Like, it was already 22-0, and you thought it was over, but that one was really like, okay, we're about to win our first Super Bowl, and I'm the kind of guy that can't decide if that or the day his kids were born was the best day of his life, so... You know where I'm at with.
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1: Manning, this team, yeah, they don't have a chance today against that defense.
2: Yeah, I had forgotten all about I couldn't even name a play from that Super Bowl. I had forgotten about the Harvin return because, like you said, it brought it from 22 to 29.
1: My own.
2: It didn't exactly break the game open.
1: 888-SAY-ESPN. Steve from Kansas. 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
3: Hey, man, I just wanted to chime in on my Mountaineers yesterday winning that Super Regional. We're going to Omaha, and we're going to bring home a national championship.
1: Well, there you go. Maybe that will be, again, one of those catalysts. Appreciate the call, Steve, on the way. Because there are always moments on the way to the championship, yeah, as well. Like, again, if I'm talking about my Bucks, shout out to KD for wearing shoes that are too big.
2: Oh, yeah.
1: To make sure
2: I can imagine.
1: So his toe is on the line.
2: Yeah.
1: I mean, again, watching that game, thinking my team just lost at the end of regulation because KD hit a three when the Bucks were up two, only to find out his foot was clearly on the line, and then you've got new life. That was heartbreak to jubilation very quickly.
2: Well, I mean, same thing. The Saints, on the way to that Super Bowl, you got to remember, that's the Brett Favre, too many men in the huddle.
1: Oh, yeah.
2: That play, I mean, that game, one of the wildest games that you will ever see. The Minnesota Vikings fumbled the ball, like gave away like four fumbles or something like that. One of them was in the end zone. They were still in field goal range to win the game. Too many men in the huddle. Brett Favre throws a pick to end the game, and the Saints score at the beginning of overtime, and that's it. I was at Harrah's Casino watching that game amongst the people, and there was a lady who had to sit down because she thought she was having a heart attack.
1: As a Packers fan, I was as big of a Saints fan as you were that day, David. I was rooting against Brett Favre,
2: yeah,
1: so hard. And then he does what Brett Favre does. And he threw an inexplicable interception at a very inexplicable time when it seemed like they had a chance to kick a field goal to potentially win at the end of regulation. And that's one of those moments. Yeah, they always happen on the run. We're talking about, again, what happens at the end. But on the run there's always something magical that happens as well.
2: Man, the Vikings, man. Like, we don't talk about the Vikings enough as one of the more tortured teams in all the sports. I just 100%. We just don't appreciate. I mean, 98 missed field goal. That, I mean, like all the missed field goals they've had. Like they are a snake bitten franchise as any, and they are up there. If the Knicks win this, one of the last franchise you can actually want to win because of what they've been through.
1: More on the NBA Finals with a special guest coming up next. It's Game Day on ESPN Radio.
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1: Their execution defensively, and frankly, their rebounding. Their rebounding in the fourth quarter of Game 2 saved their bacon because they could not hit a shot. And their offensive rebounding in the second half, I think they had 9 offensive rebounds in the second half. I think 3 of them led to 3-pointers. I mean, that is a back-breaking difference in a 1-point game. And so I think the Knicks have to feel thrilled that they think that Jalen can play better. Like, it's not unreasonable to believe Jalen Brunson has yet to have his quote-unquote big game in this series. And I think the Spurs, the one thing that the Spurs, I think, can have in their head, and look, you can disagree with this and say it's not going to happen, and I'm not going to try to talk you out of it, but if the Spurs were able to come in tomorrow night and score a victory, that emotional wallop would potentially be very, very valuable. So all I can say is I don't think that the Spurs believe the series is over in any stretch, and they think that they actually have a great opportunity to try to strike back with all of that on the line tomorrow.
2: Oh, one of the things that the Spurs have to sort of navigate, it seems like, is the De'Aaron Fox, Dylan Harper sort of conundrum of they kept him in game one at the end. He did not play well, played a little bit better in game two. Did Dylan Harper get more minutes? They figure out how to play him together. What are the Spurs sort of saying about navigating that duo?
1: Well, the first thing, I think the most important thing, I just sat through Stephon Castle's media session here, and he said his ankle is feeling way better than he thought it was going to feel. You know, he had that tweak in the fourth quarter of game two, and then he basically didn't play the rest of the game. He came in for basically a defensive possession, and everybody remembers the ball hit his back when Victor threw it to him, but he had not been in the game because that ankle had been bothering him, and he wasn't sure how it was going to feel. He feels good, and it sounds to me, well, I mean, maybe he's lying, but it sounds to me like he's going to be full go tomorrow. So that's, I think, an important detail. Look, David, I don't know how the series is going to end, but I have been blown away, impressed by the poise and aggression of Dylan Harper. And regardless of how this series ends, the fact of the Spurs having Harper and Wembanyama going forward, it's an incredible core to build with. He has looked terrific in this series, and no issues from that adductor injury from the last round, and just his force that he's played with under his first finals has just been terrific. So if you noticed, with about 5 minutes to go in game two, really the season kind of on the line, Mitch Johnson went with a 3-guard lineup. He went with Fox, Harper, and Castle before Castle tweaked his ankle. And so he's not going to be afraid to go to that. And I think you may see that more early and often. I do think you are right. I do think from the 30,000 foot view, the Spurs may have some decisions to make in the future between Fox and Harper. But they played them together this year. They both had injury issues that they had to work through. And at the end, they had a 62-win team and a team that reached the finals. I think they have proven that those guys can all fit together. But at some point, you may have to reorder them. And if that has to happen, then that has to happen. That's a good problem to have.
3: Brian Windhorst, ESPN NBA insider, joining us here on ESPN Radio. And, Wendy, I'm in Milwaukee, and I've got a clause in my contract where I have to ask you about Giannis, because those sweepstakes are going to be heating up soon. The Bucks and their ownership have said, hey, we'd like to have this kind of figured out by the NBA draft, which is, oh, by the way, 2 weeks from Tuesday. After the finals are over, do you really expect the Giannis market to start to heat up?
1: Yeah, it's going on under the surface right now. And the guy who went on the record to say that he wanted a solution or a resolution by the draft was Jimmy Haslam. And I just want to point out Jimmy Haslam just executed a trade of his franchise player away from the Cleveland Browns, who he also owns. And I think if you look at that trade, and I'm not an NFL expert, and I couldn't tell you about the guys that the gentleman, the defensive end or linebacker, I don't even know that the Browns received in that. He's a 2-time All-Pro, young player, under contract, plus multiple draft picks. And, you know, that's not next level analysis, but if you think about Jimmy Haslam executing one trade and then being heavily involved in the possibility of another, I think you look at what he wanted. He wants a player or players who are going to be younger than Giannis, who are under contract.

0: control. Jared, is it Verse that they traded for? I apologize.
1: You nailed it.
0: I don't know anything about it. To be honest with you, I'd never heard his name before. But but if you look at what he's looking for there, I think, you know, is the same gentleman who will be, you know, obviously there's other people involved, but the same person that's thinking about it. And there's two things that you have to compute before you jump to your trade machine and you have Giannis on your favorite team or whatever. Number one, Giannis has some level of control here because he only has 1 year left on his contract, and the team that he goes to will not pay a premium unless they know he's going to extend. Okay. So that's one thing. I don't care if you've got the most beautiful trade in the history of the trade machine worked out there. A team is not going to pay premium to rent him. Okay. And the second thing is the team that trades for him, you have to compute in that he's going to want to be on their books. And we're now in the era of the second apron. It's not a hard salary cap, but it effectively functions like that. So if you, again, go to your trade machine and you put forward this beautiful trade, and at the other end you have Giannis on your favorite team, and then your team's payroll is $400 million for the next 3 years, I don't think that's feasible. The teams that are in the second apron have only been doing it for 1 year and getting out of it. So you have to compute those two things. Does Giannis, wherever he may go, does he want to be there and willing to extend the contract? And can the team handle the extension on their books? If you have a yes to those two questions, then we can move toward the point where you say, well, maybe the Bucks will do it or not. And so all of that process is going on under the surface in the NBA right now. And I do expect there to be lots of talk about it and there to be a resolution, either Giannis committing to extend in Milwaukee and promising to do so, and the Bucks moving forward that way, or the Bucks changing course and retrofitting their entire team and their franchise player, just like we've just seen the Cleveland Browns, Jimmy Haslam's other team do.
1: Wendy, we always appreciate the time. Enjoy Game 3 tomorrow night. It is going to be crazy in MSG.
0: Enjoy your day, guys.
1: Brian Windhorst, ESPN NBA Insider, joining us. 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We'll continue to talk about the Finals. Who's got more pressure heading into Game 3? Is it the Spurs? Is it the Knicks? 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
1: As families head into summer travel season, there's one thing many people forget to plan for. What happens if someone gets sick when you're away from home? Joining us now is Dr. Peter McCullough with some smart ways to be prepared before summer begins. Doctor, summer is supposed to be relaxing, but travel can come with surprises. So why is summer a time when families should think ahead medically?
2: Because there's always stress about getting sick on a trip and then ending up in the urgent care.
1: What are some of the most common issues that families will run into during these summer trips from a medical standpoint?
2: Various forms of food poisoning or traveler's diarrhea, getting viral upper respiratory tract infections that get too far along and they become a bacterial secondary infection like a bronchitis, then of course usual things like bladder infections, yeast infections.
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0: Ananobi driving to the corner. Bridges, late block three is good. Here's OG Ananobi driving against Wemby. Flushes against Wemby. Brunson will back off. Now dribbles on the crossover to the right. To the dotted line. Fades. One-legged jumper. Good. Wemby rises. His shot's no good. Rebound Knicks. Game's over. Lucky 13 for the Knicks.
1: You work on connectivity throughout the course of the year for moments like these.
2: 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Just got to continue to push forward.
3: 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This is Game Day. Also catch us on the ESPN app, Sirius XM Channel 80. 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He's David Dennis Jr. I'm Gabe Neitzel. And this is just the third time, by the way, in NBA Finals history that a team has won the first two games on the road. So the Knicks joined the 1993 Bulls, who won the championship, and the 1995 Houston Rockets, who would go on to win a championship, as the only teams to win the first two games on the road. Game three tomorrow night. So, squarely, I think that puts the pressure on the Spurs, but how much pressure do you think there's on the Knicks with all this excitement going into the first finals game there in 27 years? They're up 2-0. The energy is going to be insane, but does that somehow put some weird pressure on the Knicks to make sure they go out, get this thing done, and close this thing out in front of the home fans in the next two games?
4: You know, what's weird about this, both of these teams, is I don't really think either of these teams have succumbed to pressure yet. Like oddly enough, like I think the Knicks have responded really well to high pressure moments. Now, I think that there is a potential of like worrying vibes here. If the Knicks go to MSG, they've won all of these games in a row, and to experience a loss for the first time, like that may rattle them a little bit. But you kind of know that you have if you're the Knicks, you feel like if you win one of these games at home, you should feel pretty good. You win game three, this series is done. But you win game four, you still feel good about 3-1, right? Like, I think that it may kind of – it also kind of depends on how that loss happens. The Spurs come and just blow the doors off of them. You may worry, okay, they got something figured out. But I think for the most part, both of these teams have been so poised, given all the stakes that they've had to go with. I don't think it'll be a matter of a team being – of the Knicks being totally rattled by a loss.
3: Yeah, and again, the Spurs, just if they've turned the ball over, I don't think that the turnover that happened at the end of the game was necessarily pressure getting to them. I think that was just time, that the type of mistakes that they've made all throughout the course of this postseason. Guys are talking today. Get a little bit of a break here, a little bit of a longer break between games two and three as the series heads to New York for the first time. OG Ananobi, Knicks forward, talked today about what he's most excited about heading back home.
5: I want to know what you're looking forward to most returning to the Garden for game three.
6: Oh, just the fans, you know. I know it's going to be crazy, you know. They're always behind us, always rowdy and excited, and I know it's just going to be really cool.
3: Yeah, to Wendy's point as well, as we just talked with Brian Windhorst, David, you know, MSG is just a great place to watch a basketball game.
4: Yeah.
3: I have never watched an NBA game there. I have been there for the Big East tournament. I have been there on the Wednesday of the Big East tournament when Marquette is playing Georgetown in a 7-10 game. Right? Like, this is not a game anybody should be caring about during conference. And yet, the arena is like three quarters of the way full.
4: Yeah.
3: You know, these are two teams that have nothing to do with New York. They just love basketball that much. And I think that's why there's just this anticipation of what this could possibly be like tomorrow night.
4: Yeah, I was in New York for game five, I believe, against the Hawks, right? And there was nervousness there because that series was 2-2. The Knicks at that point were playing the Hawks pretty evenly, and there was a nervous energy. But once they started cooking, man, it got loud in there, and the Hawks had no answer for that type of energy. So, yeah, like that playoff Madison Square Garden is one thing. Finals Madison Square Garden, I don't even know what that would look like because I was 13 the last time it happened. Like that's why nobody knows what it's going to look like. This hasn't happened this century that we're seeing a finals game, and this has not happened this century when they're up 2-1, 2-0 going home. Like, this just does not happen. This is why this is going to be so crazy.
3: Victor Wembanyama, of course, has to deal with a lot of this pressure. Spurs center talked about how he feels like he's handling playing in the NBA finals for the first time in his career.
7: I think the key is acceptance a lot of times and taking a step back, realizing the journey that's behind us and what's ahead of us, and just being okay with who I am, where I am, what I'm doing. I think the end of the day, this is everything that I wish for, so there's no reason to really overthink it. Or, I mean, this is what I'm built for.
3: Doesn't really give the answer about how he's feeling, I think. He's kind of a non-answer there, but he's got to be better. And I understand it's his first NBA Finals, and he's only 22 years old, and maybe we're expecting too much for him because of that, David. But if the Spurs want to come back and do something that we haven't seen teams do, being down 2-0, come back, win an NBA Finals when you lose the first two games at home, he's just got to be better, and he's got to find a more consistent way to be around the rim. I feel like he's just been, the Knicks are way too physical with him, and then he's just fine with settling for mid-range jump shots or three-pointers.
4: Yeah, Wemby has to be the best player, and right now he's not. He's the second best player. Karl-Anthony Towns is the best player. And this is reminiscent of that 95 Rockets Magic, where you had Olajuwon and Shaq was the future, and it was like, Shaq is that dude. He is going to, he's unstoppable. And then you go to somebody skilled like Olajuwon, you're like, actually, this dude has a little bit to learn. I think Karl-Anthony Towns is putting Wemby sort of through finishing school and showing him that there are some things that you can learn that you need to be better at. And Wemby can take this into the offseason to be better, or he could take this into game three and be better. And one thing that we've known about Wemby is that he actually, when you see, when things work out against him, he figures it out so fast, like so immediate. And I think it's possible that he could do that. And if he does that, that could turn the series around.
3: And that's the reason why my belief in Wemby is also why I refuse to say the Spurs are done. Like, yeah. I'm looking at the Knicks, and again, it feels borderline impossible for the Spurs team to win four out of the next five. But if Wemby makes the right adjustments and learns, because the learning curve has been different for him.
4: Yeah.
3: Like, usually you've got to lose a series, take those lessons, do those things. That has not been the case for Victor Wembanyama to this point. We head back to the NHL. One of the craziest games ever last night. Discuss it with an expert next on Game Day.
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13: The host might be irrelevant, but the conversations aren't.
15: We still have to know what the Packers are and what they do. The Green Bay Packers gamble on potential, while the Los Angeles Rams are gambling on proven players. I don't know that one is necessarily better than the other, but I imagine Rams fans are feeling more confident about the upcoming season than Green Bay Packers fans.
13: Mr. Irrelevant with Alex Stroph, presented by Door County Distillery. 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
16: Adding a guy like Scooble would certainly make you a better team. I do think that would make them a World Series contender, because I think they are right now.
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17: I'm Ed Benkin. We start with baseball of the Yankees and Red Sox resuming their rivalry in the Bronx. They are in the third inning, and there is no score. Also, Pirates and the Braves 2-0 in Atlanta. The Braves looking for a sweep of their 45th win of the season in that series. Mariners on top of the Tigers 1-0. Phillies lead the White Sox 3-2 as they play at the bottom of the second. Rays with the 1-0 lead over the Marlins. Coming up tonight on ESPN Radio, we've got the rubber game between the Giants and Cubs. Our coverage from Wrigley Field gets underway at 7:30 Eastern. College baseball Super Regional continues. Right now on ESPN, they are in the bottom of the sixth. It is Georgia leading Mississippi State 7-3. It is an off night for the NBA Finals. Game 3 will take place tomorrow night in New York with the Knicks holding a 2-0 series lead. New York has won 13 in a row this postseason, but Mikal Bridges is only worried about one game at a time and not the winning streak.
18: Personally, I think we really don't, you know, care too much about, you know, the winning streak or anything like that. Because, you know, all that's in the past. You know, I think we just... to us is 0-0, and we just try to take it one game at a time.
17: 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According to ESPN, Shams Charania, the 76ers have promoted Jameer Nelson to the team's vice president of basketball operations. Also, Elton Brand will not return as the Sixers general manager, but will remain with the organization. Former Chicago Bulls Stacey King has died. King was part of three championships during the Bulls' title run to the 90s. Stacey King was 59. In tennis, Alexander Zverev wins his first major. He takes the French Open.
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21: 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I like the way we started that second overtime, and you know, I felt like we were putting more on our toes.
22: It's obviously not how we envisioned that or how we wanted that to go, but stuff happens, man. It's a roller coaster ride. There's ups and downs. I'm just happy that we stayed resilient. We got the job done.
23: The way it finished sucked, and we'll look at some things that we can do better and not give ourselves a 4-0 hole and go from there.
3: Absolutely insanity in the Stanley Cup final last night. It ends with the Golden Knights having a 2-1 series lead over the Hurricanes. It's game day, ESPN Radio, ESPN App, Sirius XM, Channel 80. 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He's David Dennis Jr. I'm Gabe Neitzel. To help us break down just how crazy it was last night, we welcome in Greg Wyshynski, ESPN senior NHL writer. Greg, thank you so much for the time. Golden Knights go up 4-0. They blow that lead in the third period. It goes to double overtime with a loose puck ultimately being thrown by a Hurricane player off his own goalie's skate that ends up in the back of the net to give the Golden Knights the victory. Of all the games that you've been covering and all these seasons that you've been covering NHL hockey, where does last night's game rank in terms of absolute insanity and chaos in a Stanley Cup final game?
24: Oh, it's easily number one as far as the Stanley Cup final goes. Like, I mean, think about the fact that we had a guy last night who got his face smashed up by an 87-mile-per-hour puck in game two, had to go to the hospital, came back, wore a...
13: Time now for a special ESPN Wisconsin presentation. First pitch,
25: Yelich, a high drive, deep right, down the line, fair, and goal!
13: This This is Our Crew.
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6: 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Lane Grindle with you here this afternoon. Sun is shining, and the Brewers going for a sweep over Colorado here today. The Brewers will hand the ball to their left-hander, Shane Drouin. The rookie is on the mound for the Crew. It'll be the 33-year-old left-handed veteran for the Rockies in Kyle Freeland on the mound here today for Colorado. Should be a fun one this afternoon. The Brewers trying to sweep the Rockies and then head off to Vegas for that three-game set with the A's. We'll talk to Josh Maurer when we come back after this on the On Deck Show, built by Menards.
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Hi, this is Jesse Nelson. Many know me as the hall monitor at ESPN Madison, and that's because I love rules. I love creating them. I love following them, and I love enforcing them. And as Madison's home of the

0: 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Hi, this is Jesse Nelson. 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I love following them, and I love enforcing them. 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Hi, this is Jesse Nelson. 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I love following them, and I love enforcing them. 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Hi, this is Jesse Nelson. 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I love following them, and I love enforcing them. 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
1: I'm Ed Benkin. We've got baseball coming up on ESPN Radio. The rubber game of the three-game series in Chicago between the Cubs and the Giants. Our coverage will get underway in about an hour from Wrigley Field. A couple of games still going on this afternoon. At the end of the sixth, the Angels lead the Dodgers 6-5. The Mets and Padres playing the rubber game of their series with New York on top 6-2 as they play in the eighth inning. Among the finals earlier today, the Braves make it 45 wins on the season.
2: Bases loaded, one down. The chance to tie up the game or better right here. A one pitch. Swung on and banged. Deep to the right field line. Off the wall. They're off to the races. In to score Smith. Here comes Yaz. Here comes Mateo. Harris lays down the law.
1: That call on 680 The Fan as the Braves beat the Pirates 3-2. They sweep the weekend series. Atlanta with the best record in baseball. Meanwhile, the College Baseball World Series continues with the Super Regionals. On ESPN, they are in a rain delay in the top of the first between Kansas and Oklahoma. Bottom of the seventh on ESPN2. Alabama looking to finish off St. John's, leading 7-2. Earlier, on a walk-off, North Carolina rallies to beat USC 4-3. The Tar Heels advance, as does Georgia, as the Bulldogs outslug Mississippi State 11-9. Coming up tonight on ESPN, it'll be Texas taking on Oregon. It is an off night for the NBA Finals. It resumes tomorrow night in New York with the Knicks holding a 2-0 lead. You can hear the game on ESPN Radio. According to ESPN, Shams Charania of the 76ers have promoted Jameer Nelson to the team's vice president of basketball operations.
3: Hey, it's resident Super Bowl champ Chris Candy coming up Monday. From the finals to the Stanley Cup and everything else in between, I'll react to it all in my Upon Further Review at 7 a.m. Eastern. 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
4: Wemby rises, his shot's no good, rebound Knicks, game's over. Lucky 13 for the Knicks.
5: Felt like we chased the game a little bit. 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
6: 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We needed to win that game. 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

0: saying the right things, finding their confidence, going into what is not literally, but is in many ways a must-win Game 3 at Madison Square Garden tomorrow night. 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I am Adam Kaufman. Of course, the NBA playoffs on ESPN Radio. You can catch Game 3 of the NBA Finals, Knicks, Spurs, postseason action. It is tomorrow. 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Victor Wembanyama, who has really, in many ways, taken the first two losses to heart, put them on his shoulders. He said so matter-of-factly after Game 1 and was right at the center of that loss in Game 2 between the multiple missed shots and turnover in the waning seconds of that game. We caught up with him, not we, Dre, and I, but we here at ESPN, PJ Carlissimo and Doris Burke, spoke with Victor Wembanyama. Let's hear some of that conversation.
1: With Victor Wembanyama before Game 3, you seem to have this insatiable appetite for growth and improvement, and I mean that beyond the basketball floor. But I'm just curious, is that innate? Is it something the way you were raised, Victor? Where does that stem from?
2: Interesting question. I would say it's multifactorial, but mostly innate. Entertain is because I've been close to the high level of basketball, you know, regardless of age, you know, for so long that it's the way my life is. I can't imagine it another way.
3: Victor, is there one aspect of playing in the NBA that has been very different than you anticipated coming over?
2: Yeah. For sure. Back in France, I basically had, on average, a week to prepare a game. The thing that's different from what I expected is you have to always elevate your goals because it's so hard to, like, get onto the next thing every time that you have to keep the big picture in mind while giving 100% at every game, you know, and it's a lot of games in a season.
3: Playoffs are a little different, and I know now in EuroLeague sometimes you play series, but where I was going with this one is now you're playing a series, you play the same opponent, can be seven times like it was last game. Is that different than anything you've ever experienced in basketball, where you're making these adjustments from game to game and you keep playing the same team, the same players?
2: Absolutely. I mean, previous series played seven games and we played them five times in the regular season, so playing the team 12 times, it's very different, and very different challenges.
1: I was so taken by your comment about blurry, because I hope I'm not misunderstanding you, but it's you have to process in real speed with things happening so quickly. How much growth have you seen individually from your processing speed and reading, getting through those reads from your first NBA game to now?
2: Oh, that's probably the area where I've progressed the most. As a rookie, everything goes so fast. It's like you don't have any control on the game. And it's like, it's sometimes as a rookie, it feels like you're just watching a movie. And then, like, I start playing against these guys like Jokic, and it feels like they can slow or speed up the game as they want. And I'm like, and this looks like something I can reach someday. And I feel like I'm slowly getting there. Of course, I still have to get a lot better, but slowly getting there. But I think there's nothing better than experience to learn that.
3: When you guys talk about your adjustments specifically now for Game 3, it seems New York's very good offensive rebounding team. Defensive rebounding has been a problem for you guys. Like, what can the Spurs do better to keep them getting second chance points, and B, get your fast break going?
2: Mm-hmm. I mean, you said it. Sometimes it's not more complicated than that. 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
1: That's spoken like a veteran.
0: You can hear more of Victor Wembanyama with Doris Burke and PJ Carlissimo prior to Game 3 of the NBA Finals tomorrow night. Coverage begins 7:30 Eastern on ESPN Radio and the ESPN app. So we listened there, Dre, to a few minutes of Wemby, and maybe it's just me, and I don't know, kind of reading between the lines, if you will. And obviously all of the questions from Doris, from PJ, were much more polite than this, but there was a theme to each and every one of those questions that was asked. And the theme basically was, how overwhelming is this for you?
4: Mm-hmm. Yeah.
0: How do you feel like he responded?
4: Yeah, I think that... I took that from that interview as well, especially when Doris was asking about his comments about things being blurry when they asked him about kind of the final shot. And, you know, they talk about processing in real time. And he talked about the game slowing down, you know, when you're a rookie, how fast everything comes at you. And then over these first three seasons of his career, he feels like the game is starting to slow down. But he referenced Nikola Jokic and how players like that at that MVP level can control the speed of the game, can either speed things up or slow them down kind of at will, and that he's not quite there yet. And I think we're seeing that, right? I think the more veteran Knicks team, it feels like they've been able to be the aggressors, even though in both games one and two, the Spurs, you know, raced out the early double-digit leads. It seemed like in the second quarter of both games, the Knicks turned up the defense, you know, changed the pace to fit what they wanted to do, knocked down big shots, and they were always on the aggressive end of things, and the Spurs were the ones having to come back late and go through these 9-0 or 12-0 type runs in the fourth quarter just to get back into the game before they ultimately lose. It feels like Wimby, the game has slowed down since he was a rookie, but it's not nearly as slow as it will be once he's got more experience under his belt.
0: How important is the first half tomorrow night? And I don't mean what's the score at the half and does San Antonio need to be in front or within five or something like that. How important is that first half for Wemby and his aggressiveness and to, you know, not have 4 points on 2 of 5 shooting or, you know, 6 points and he hit a couple free throws? Like, does he need to really announce his presence early in this game?
4: Yeah, absolutely. I think that, you know, what was it, game 6 or game 5 against the Thunder? Wimby came out and had 11 points and 6 rebounds in the first quarter. I think he needs that type of start. And I will even go further and say most of his first handful of shots need to be in the paint, right? You know, he can knock down the 3. But one thing I've noticed with Wimby at this stage in his career, if he misses a couple shots early, then it seems like he gets a little more hesitant. Whereas if he's, you know, once he sees the shot go through the hoop a few times, things, you know, everything picks up for him. So I would love to see them get some looks for Wimby in the paint within the first quarter. Maybe it would be an alley-oop, be it just throw it up high enough that he can catch it, be it on a pick and roll where he gets a lane and is able to get to the rim. I think it's very important for him to start early. Now, I don't think that I think the Knicks have already shown that if the Spurs get up by double digits in the first half, that doesn't necessarily mean anything. So I don't think the Spurs can win the game in the first half, but I do think that Wimby getting off to a big, you know, start early is a key for what the Spurs want to do over the course of the game.
0: Yeah, eager to see it play out. And I think one of the things that we'll delve into are the role players on both sides. We know who has shown up. I mean, we can't scream Landry Shamet's name loud enough for New York, obviously, on the Knicks side. But who does it need to be for the Spurs? You know, because Wemby can't do it by himself. Fox, he's clearly playing through something. Castle, about as consistent as they come. Harper, he's done well in this series. But does the list go beyond that? Do you need more out of a Vassell? Do you need more out of a Keldon Johnson, the sixth man of the year? I mean, who needs to ultimately step up for Mitch Johnson's crew to elevate the Spurs into this thing, especially considering, I mean, the adage in the NBA, Dre, is it's role players at home. Well, the role players for New York were doing it in San Antonio. Mm-hmm. Now it's New York. So can those role players, or does it have to be those stars that I mentioned for San Antonio? We will explore that. Also want to mention, the Memorial has come to an end. JT Poston with a par putt on the second extra hole, the second playoff hole, to outlast Ryan Gerard for his fourth PGA Tour victory. Impressive win out of Poston. And on the diamond, homer after homer for the LA Angels, now leading in LA against the Dodgers, 12-5. These Angels were massive dogs going into this game. You're going to get a nice payout if you invested there, let me tell you. But more on the NBA, the superstars, the role players, the Larry O'Brien. It's maybe 2 wins away for New York. Stick around. That's next on ESPN Radio and the ESPN app. Heroes rise.
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17: 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His shot's no good. Rebound, Knicks. Game's over. Lucky 13 for the Knicks.
18: I felt like we chased the game a little bit. 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
19: We didn't play great as a team. We needed to win that game. 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
18: We're going to go into game 3, and if we play our brand of basketball up to our standard, we'll be just fine.

0: not just me, Dre, right? You were singing along in your head.
1: Oh, well, of course. Especially, we've gone from Sinatra to New York rap.
0: All the things that you can't, like...
1: Say on the air?
0: Just start to sing it on air. Nope, can't do that. Cannot speak this song on air. Not if we want to keep doing what we're doing. NBA Finals Game 3, Spurs-Knicks. It is tomorrow night, 8:30 Eastern Time on ABC. The call on ESPN Radio as well, with New York up 2-0 in the series. Headed home, that 2-0 lead, two wins away from their first title, the Knicks, in 53 years. It's pretty incredible. It's team of destiny type stuff, especially when you consider the betting odds going into the series heavily favoring San Antonio. And I think the public sentiment heavily favoring San Antonio. I'm not going to say there was no one out there that believed the Knicks could do this, because there were plenty, including on this network, that thought the Knicks could win this series. You had a little trepidation about your San Antonio in seven because you believed that New York would push the Spurs to the brink. But being up 2-0 in the fashion in which the Knicks are, taking two on the road, pretty wild, obviously. 10 guys have seen the floor so far for the Spurs in this series. Now, forgive me, Harrison Barnes, Luke Kornet, Carter Bryant, these are not guys that are going to go out there and win you a game. They may make impactful plays that contribute to a win, but not guys that you will, in all likelihood, cite after a game and say, that guy, that's the reason. So there's the stars. There's Wemby. There's Fox. Maybe I'll defer to you. You put Castle in that conversation. Is Castle a star quite yet?
1: He's right there. I would say he's a young star. He's a rising star.
0: Sure.
1: Maybe that's the way to put it. You know, I mean, he'll be a multiple-time all-star in his career. He's not that yet, but I would say he's proven he can be one of the best players on the court.
0: So then you get to that middle tier, your role guys. I will include Harper. I will include Champagne. I will include Vassell. I will include Johnson. Which of those guys, those four, do you think is most likely to be able, and it's probably not just one, probably takes a couple, but who are the guys that are most important and most likely to be impactful to help carry San Antonio to 2-1?
1: Yeah, so it's an interesting question, because I do think that Wemby, in addition to being the best player, you know, obviously he's one of the young guns, right? So, you know, Wemby and Castle and even Harper, who was on the list that you listed as a role player, they're all either stars or rising stars. They're going to be, mm-hmm. in my opinion, all of them multiple-time all-stars in the NBA. But with this young Spurs team going on the road to Madison Square Garden, I think that they hope that they get, you know, good projection from the young players, but I think it's got to be the vets. And so that's, you know, De'Aaron Fox, who, you know, you can call him a star, but he's hobbled, right? In game one, he was not himself at all. In game two, he played really well. They need another game from that, because he's the veteran in the starting lineup. Vassell is another veteran in the starting lineup, and he can be streaky. You know, he can have games where he knocks down 4 or 5 3-pointers, and then he can also have games that he goes away. This needs to be one of those games where his jumper is working and he's playing like super strong defense at the other end. So Vassell is one. Keldon Johnson, you mentioned he's the sixth man of the year. He's also a homegrown Spur from before the Wemby era, right? You know, mm-hmm. People don't really think about that Keldon Johnson was on Team USA, during some of the off Olympic years, but that he was thought of as being a young player good enough to play on Team USA. So he's another veteran that they do need to step up. And I will even push back a little bit on when you were mentioning players that you didn't think would be able to make a big difference. I think Harrison Barnes is a guy that when they give him minutes, he can produce. And he's the most OG veteran, I think, on this team. And mm-hmm. yeah, going into this environment, I would look to see if Harrison Barnes is one that you could look up and he's contributed to the team's potential victory.
0: I mean, he's only played 17 minutes so far in the series. Is that a function? Like, does What even leads to him seeing the floor?
1: Yeah, you know, I think he had a game, I want to say, late in the Thunder series where they called on him. He doesn't get called on there. Earlier in the season, he was starting. But, you know, he doesn't get called on a lot now. And I think Carter Bryant has taken a lot of his minutes. But there was a game last series where Carter Bryant kind of didn't really play up to level. And then the next series, we saw Harrison Barnes out there for a while. And it's not like he came in and dropped 20. He might have still only played 10 or 15 minutes, but he came in and was a difference maker on the court. He, you know, I think it was maybe game, I'm not sure which game it was, but, you know, I think he has that in him. He's a guy that knows how to score. He's been a professional scorer for a long time, and he knows how to be at the right place at the right time because the game has slowed down for him in a way that it hasn't for some of the younger players.
0: Mitch Johnson, the Spurs head coach, spoke earlier about the game plan going into game three.
2: Same routine as we've had throughout the playoffs. You dig into the film, you argue, you beat yourself up, you give each other feedback, figure out how to help the guys for the next game. Have not got out and gone on a walk yet, so Here's the answer for that. But yeah, not just trying to improve on things that we know that we have to be better at and settle into the series and try to continue to get better.
0: Inspiration doesn't hurt, and the legend, Greg Popovich, who, of course, has been around this team, traveling with this team, and won 5 championships leading this team, very involved in all the personnel as well, and coached some of these guys, including Wemby, Castle, Johnson, some of the others that we've talked about. He spoke to the team on the flight to New York. Stephon Castle weighed in.
3: We talked to Pop, before we flew down here. Pretty much his message was just let the last 2 games go. You know, it happened. You know, they were very winnable games. And, you know, we feel like we gave them those games. But maybe we got to let those go and focus on the next one. We feel like the next game is the most important game of the series. So trying to come into that and win it.
0: It's cliche, Dre, but it's not wrong. It's just like, what choice do you have? You could have won them, both of them, had double-digit leads in both of them. You lost them. You're down 0-2. Get to work.
1: Yeah, I mean, and we've heard Wemby reflect that as well with the sound that we play a lot of times coming into the segment where he's like, you know, we needed this game. We should have won. Well, I regret that we lost, of course, but we have to move on. And ultimately, I think that's the message that Pop gave. But when that message is being delivered by a 5-time NBA champion who was the coach of the team until last year, I feel like it might hit a little bit different because as much as we say, well, what else are you going to do? You got to move on. We know it's a little harder to just move on from, you know, when you're so close, you're sitting back in the locker room like, man, if I would have just not passed that ball or Stephon Castle's like, if I would have just been looking and I caught the ball and it's easy to play the what if game. And, you know, Pop's point is that there's no profit in it. Like, you know, Wyatt Earp said in Tombstone, there's no profit in looking back at the woulda, shoulda, couldas. It's all about moving forward. And the truth of the matter is, if the Spurs win game 3, series on, you know, so like, let's forget about those first 2 losses. But if you lose game 3, then series over. So there's a lot of pressure going into this next one.
0: Tombstone. Maybe that's what I'll watch tonight. Gonna keep thinking about that. Gotta figure out what I'm gonna do tonight, Dre.
1: Have you never seen Tombstone?
0: Right now, I have, but it's been a long
1: time. I was about to say, Tombstone's a classic. You gotta watch that.
0: Yeah, it's a good one to go back to. Maybe Young Guns. Angels up in LA against the Dodgers in the 7th. 12-5, Dodgers do have men on. They are threatening. The Mets up 7-2 in San Diego. We still have Sunday night baseball in front of us, the Giants and the Cubs. And coming up, are the Tigers really gonna trade Tarek Skubal? It's next on ESPN Radio and the ESPN app.
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12: I'm John Ryder. Jack Nicklaus's tournament, the Memorial in Dublin, Ohio, goes to a playoff, and JT Poston is the winner, defeating Ryan Gerard in a two-hole playoff, Poston's fourth career PGA Tour win. We've got the final round of the U.S. Women's Open late right now in Los Angeles, and a three-way tie for the lead at 7-under. It includes Nelly Korda. In tennis, Alexander Zverev wins his first Grand Slam title, capturing the French Open title in a five-set marathon over Flavio Cavoli. To the baseball scoreboard, we've got two games in progress right now, and the Angels are blowing out the Dodgers 12-5 in the seventh at Chavez Ravine. Zach Neto, a three-run homer, is 12th, and a six-run Angels 7th. And the Mets are pounding the Padres 7-2 in the ninth. Carson Benj, 5-for-5, a solo homer, and an RBI triple. Final scores, and the Yankees erupt in the eighth in the Bronx.
13: One of four lefties in the bullpen for the Red Sox. They bring him in to face Jazz, who is trying to avoid the golden sombrero. He struck out three times. High fly ball, right center field. Rafael Labatt on the track, at the wall. See ya! A three-run home run for Chisholm as the Yankees pouring it on here in the eighth inning.
12: Michael Kay, the call on the YES Network. That was a five-run New York eighth as the Yankees down the Red Sox 6-1, and New York is now tied with Tampa Bay for the AL East lead after the Marlins defeat the Rays 4-1 in Miami. Royals get past the Twins 6-5, but Kansas City star shortstop Bobby Witt Jr. leaving the game with a sore right knee.
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1: Wemby rises. His shot's no good. Rebound Knicks. Game's over.
2: And you know, the grit, the resiliency. New York City showed up. The fans showed up. The energy showed up. And we found a way to get it done.
1: Lucky 13 for the Knicks. Their 13th straight win has given New York a 2-0 lead, and they're headed to Madison Square Garden for the next two.
3: It's how it has to be. You can't be comfortable. 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
0: Game three is Monday at Madison Square Garden.
4: You win game three, you win game four. Not only do you capture a championship, you do it in New York City. At Madison Square Garden.
5: We needed to win that game. 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
1: Do you feel attacked?
0: Taunting me with it. I do. I do. I feel directly attacked by producer Nick, who just keeps on one time after another. He can't help himself. Yeah, game three in New York, Spurs-Knicks. That is coming up tomorrow night. You want to watch it? It's available to you on ABC. You want to listen? Of course, the national call right here on ESPN Radio. But you know what? It's not just basketball. It's not just Stanley Cup Final hockey. You have baseball action. Sunday night baseball. The Cubs hosting the Giants. 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Doug, how you doing?
2: I'm doing great. You know, it's always nice to come to Wrigley. I mean, outside of the years playing here, it's there's just something always special about this ballpark.
0: It's a beautiful place, absolutely, and bucket list for anyone that has not been. This series has been fun, Doug, and obviously it's the rubber match tonight, although these teams are going to play again a little bit later on this week into the weekend. But San Francisco pummeled the Cubs 18-3 a couple of nights ago. Yesterday, you get the dramatic comeback win for the Cubs after trailing going into the ninth, and PCA hits his second homer of the game, ultimately wins in extra innings. How do we know what to expect tonight?
2: We know. That's the wild card here. And you have two teams that have very different styles. The Giants are a highly aggressive team. I mean, they swing at everything. They can hit. I mean, they're top five in batting average. But they're not walking. They're not scoring a ton of runs, but they can, you know, put the ball in play. So that aggressive style has led them to be a little bit streaky because they don't find other ways to create runs unless they're using all bat. So they're trying to figure out how to manufacture runs. And meanwhile, the Cubs are the team, like, more disciplined. You know, they'll take their walks. They play sort of a defensive game as well. And, you know, so they have a very different approach. So it's kind of fun to watch these two teams go at that, because you realize that there can be these type of games. There's one where the Giants can score a whole lot of runs, and when you get the right pitcher and matchup, all of a sudden they can't get the runs, and the Cubs find a way to win the close one. So I think we'll have another one like that tonight.
3: So, you know, that was a great breakdown on kind of how the styles make the fight, so to speak. But just kind of focusing in on the Cubs a little bit, they've been on a roller coaster all season. The NL Central has been super volatile. Cubs currently seven games out. What have you seen from them this weekend, and what do they need to do to get back into contention to try to compete in the division?
2: The big thing to see is Pete Crow Armstrong. I mean, that's the difference maker. He's on a great streak right now, because it's not just getting hits. He's hitting home runs. He's finding that power game. You're seeing the guy that was 30-30, dynamic, a great defender, and loves the crowd, just loves to play and be in the middle of everything. So when you have him now at the top of the order, you have something that can start off from pitch one, and he becomes that X factor. So you see the Cubs being a team that, you know, can get that type of explosiveness. Their big issue is just on the pitching side, because they have a lot of injuries. Most of their rotation has been hurt. They're struggling to figure out, like, how to set up their bullpen, because guys are down. And that's true for a lot of teams, but it's hurt the Cubs definitely in recent times. And with a division that's so tight, that can give them some optimism. If they get hot in their division, they can gain some ground quickly.
0: Again, a couple of high-scoring wins for the Giants, as we are joined by Doug Glanville, ESPN MLB analyst, wrapping up a series from Milwaukee, 12-9. Then, of course, as mentioned, that 18-3 pummeling of the Cubs. But this is a team in its own right. I know the Cubs, with their multiple 10-game winning streaks and a 10-game losing streak, and the roller coaster, as Andre said, with this team. This Giants team, though, makes the really interesting offseason hire, bringing in a manager out of college. You basically never see that in baseball. And this team got off to kind of a rocky start and has been, despite winning 3 out of 4 coming into this game, has been doing a lot of losing going back to mid-May. You know, this team was 7 games under .500, now sitting 13 games under .500 just in the last, you know, 2-3 weeks here. So what ultimately, if anything, can turn things around for this team?
2: Well, when you look at the acquisitions for the Giants, whether they got Rafael Devers, you know, they have a nice core in terms of their lineup, and they're showing it by the way they're swinging the bat overall. They're not syncing that with the pitching. The pitching really has been inconsistent. And so when you're trying to figure out your identity on under a new manager, whether you're going to be a run-preventing team or whether you can kind of out-slug teams, they're kind of caught in the middle. And the thing is, I've talked to Tony Vitale, their manager, a couple of days in a row now, and he's very open about, like, there's a learning curve, and he's still trying to figure out all these nuances and details, very different speed. He mentioned today that there's just so much in terms of staff. There's a lot of people to manage. There's three hitting coaches, and there's, you know, multiple strength coaches. And so there's a lot to it, and he's open about there is a learning curve, and he's leaning on a lot of people who have a lot of experience since he's before he got here. So that's part of it, and there's no question that he has enough veteran guys that know the ropes and he can lean on, but they're not there yet. And the talent's in the room. They just have to execute.
3: So, Doug, if we look around the league, much to my co-host Adam's chagrin, the Yankees beat up on the Red Sox today, and they now have the most wins in the American League. But, of course, they have an MVP-size hole in their lineup for potentially the next couple months. Though I did hear a rumor that Jazz Chisholm hit a three-run home run with Judge's bat today. But, you know, they're still on top. Can they stay there even without Judge?
2: Yes, they can. And, you know, the thing that I feel like the Yankees don't get a lot of credit for their depth. I mean, they've intentionally gone out and gotten guys when they went and got Bellinger and they had, you know, Goldschmidt and all these cats. You know, they've already set the tone that they're getting guys that have experience and have been MVPs, and they create the ability to say, all right, well, you need me for 3 days.
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1: Aaron Boone always talks about, and that athleticism is another way they prove they can win games. So as Chisholm going first to third, or you know, the Martian, Jason Dominguez, or whoever they have that has this ability to change games a lot of different ways, then you don't have to rely on the three-run home run. So I think they're going to show that they have that kind of versatility, and then Judge just puts the exclamation point when he gets back.
2: Tigers bounce back from a loss with a win over the Mariners earlier today, but this is a team that, after as successful a year as it had last year, being a playoff team, 9.5 out in the Central right now, and a lot of conversation with the trade deadline not too far away around Tarik Skubal. Had a rehab start for West Michigan today, 5 innings, couple of hits, no runs, no walks, 6 strikeouts, a fastball that did get all the way up to 99 miles an hour. Is Detroit going to trade this guy?
1: Well, one of the questions or side question to that is the timing of it, because, you know, could you have moved him before? And of course, pitchers tend to have these injury issues. Now he's going to have to build up his value and show that he's healthy. That's the big question mark. But, you know, someone will clearly take a chance on Tarik Skubal if he's, you know, still coming back from that injury. And they're in trouble right now because they're not getting the production they need. Remember, the Tigers are more of what I think of as like a mix-and-match style team. They lean a lot on splits and platoon advantages versus lefty versus righty. They need, like, everybody to kind of be in their roles really well. So they, as A.J. Hinch would say, their manager, we take our 13 to beat your 9. And when somebody's off, someone's not quite producing from one of those, they get very lopsided very quickly. And that can spiral on them, as it did last year as well. So, you know, Skubal is elite. He's the top, and you don't want to ever let this guy go, because you already know you have an ace in your pocket, and they're going to have a lot more pressure if they don't go on like a 20 out of 30 run before the break, so they can at least know that they have a shot.
2: Doug Glanville again, ESPN MLB analyst. You could tune in for baseball action this Sunday. That is tonight, only a little while from now. The Cubs hosting the Giants, coverage 7:30, just about 18 minutes from now. 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Hopefully it's a fun one.
1: Absolutely. Looking forward to it.
2: Again, Doug Glanville, ESPN MLB analyst. We are going to step aside, but when we come back, we will make our on-the-record predictions for Game 3 of the NBA Finals and what was the best play of the day. 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
6: 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So it just puts a lot of expectations on him.
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0: Channel 80. We are presented by Progressive Insurance with Andre Snelling's Adam Kaufman. Been a fun couple of days. Covered a lot of the board, right? I mean, oh, yeah. we mixed in some memorial talk with the two-hole playoff today, little WNBA weaved in. We obviously got into some baseball, loads of championship talk. My man, you even with some nice tennis calls.
1: Yeah, man.
0: Zverev win earlier today at the French Open.
1: Yep, Zverev won his first major today at the French Open. But my bragging rights were yesterday. Andreeva won the women's French Open title, and before the tournament began, I wrote an article and I picked her as my long shot to win, and I believe +900. So hopefully some people read that and actually put something down on it. And if so, go sizzling on me.
0: Yeah, there you go. No, I was invested in some round-by-round parlays, that kind of thing, and just riding that money line forward. But, yeah, that's a nice future 9-1 if anybody had the pleasure. 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
5: One of four lefties in the bullpen for the Red Sox, they bring him in to face Jazz, who is trying to avoid the golden sombrero. He struck out three times. High fly ball, right center field. Rafael back on the track, at the wall. See ya! A three-run home run for Chisholm as the Yankees pouring it on here in the eighth inning.
0: You can't contain yourself.
1: The rest of the country can't see your face as they're playing New York, New York in the background as Jazz Chisholm hits the home run. Like, you had the stone face, like, I can't even. There's this superhero show out with like a bad guy Superman as the main character.
0: Oh, Homelander.
1: Yeah, Homelander.
0: Yeah, and, the boys.
1: Yeah, and there are the memes of his face just frozen while stuff's going on around him. Yep. That's how you looked when they started playing New York, New York.
0: I know. We're going to sign off the show in a little bit. I'm going to go punch a pillow. what choice do I have? My team goes down. All we're doing is glazing and praising the Knicks up and down throughout this show. Jazz Chisholm, hey, congrats to you. Nice victory there for the Yankees once again against the Boston Red Sox. At least they couldn't take all three, right? Had the one rain out. So see what ends up happening, obviously, a little bit later on. Red Sox did take the first game of that series, didn't they? Well, anyway, it doesn't matter. We have got the NBA Finals on the way. And, game three, this Knicks team, again, I just keep using the word, Dre, looking for a commanding 3-0 series lead. The environment, the atmosphere, the energy at MSG, the Mecca, it's going to be incredible. It's time for us to go on the record here, man. How would you invest if you're betting this game? Who wins it?
1: Yeah. So if I'm betting, that means I get to take the spread. So I am going Spurs +2.5, which you can get for -115 on DraftKings. And so I expect it to be a close game. As I said earlier, I feel like, because I picked the Spurs, I'm almost contractually bound to give the Knicks their props and say they should be favored to win. But I think the Spurs at least keep it close. So Spurs +2.5. And, we're talking betting and, I would look beyond that as well. I got some player props of interest. But first, who do you have winning the game tomorrow night?
0: So when the spread is as tight as it is, and you mentioned 2.5, and I'm not going to say, games are never decided like that. I mean, look, we just saw game two, and the Spurs lost the game by 1 point. If this were that game and you had the Spurs +2.5, Knicks win, you cash your ticket. That said, in a game like this, and I agree it's going to be close, but I see a spread like 2.5. I don't want to take the points. I want the money line, and I want the plus money.
1: Okay.
0: I want San Antonio. I'm rooting for San Antonio. I'm previously invested in San Antonio. And, yes, I am choosing to believe that the Spurs are not going to be, doesn't mean they're going to win the series. I mean, you got to win 4 out of 5. That's an uphill battle to climb. Not easy. But I just don't think they're going to get embarrassed. And embarrassing is being down 3-0 going into game 4 at Madison Square Garden. So, yes, I am looking for the response game out of the Spurs. San Antonio wins game 3.
1: Yeah, you know, I think that's a fair bet. Like I said, the Knicks have shown me something in this. They showed me something all playoffs long, but they've shown me something in the first two games of this series where every time one team or the other has surged, the other has been able to respond, and it's typically been the Knicks that have been the aggressors leading into the late game situations, and that was playing on the road. Now playing at home, I feel like they've earned the right to be the favorites. But if they do not win tomorrow, I won't go as far as to say it's a must win for the Knicks. But I really, if I were pulling for the Knicks, I would really not want to let San Antonio get any signs of life, because them young boys, that alien, all of the talent on that team, once they figure out how to break through, I feel like they might make a habit of it.
0: Well, not only that, you're talking about a 2-2 series and you have reclaimed home court advantage and you're going back home for game 5.
1: Well, no, that's if they win the next two games. I'm talking about if they just win the next game.
0: Oh, you're just talking tomorrow.
1: But yeah,
0: oh,
1: okay. If they win the next two, then the Spurs go back to being the favorites.
0: So you mentioned props. What do you like?
1: Yeah, so earlier we heard a little preview of Wimby's interview with Doris Burke and PJ Carlissimo. Yep. And they were asking about his their strategy going into game 3, and he was like, I don't want to tell you. Well, I kind of feel like from watching game 2, I have some thoughts of what their strategy is going to be. In game 2, they started off double-teaming Jalen Brunson, you know, early and often after the way he finished up game 1. And while they did keep Brunson struggling, he's shooting 34% from for the series from the field, the rest of the Knicks all got going. You know, Karl Anthony Towns was on fire. Mikal Bridges hit 8 shots in a row. OG Anunoby, you know, just go down the list. They were all hitting shots. So I think that part of the Spurs strategy is going to be how they ended last game, which means playing more one-on-one on Brunson, switching on picks and letting it stay one-on-one. And with that being the case in the back in New York, I'm going Jalen Brunson, 26-plus points, which you can get at minus 121 on DraftKings. And I say that specifically because over 25.5 is minus 124. So you get a little bit better odds if you say 26-plus points.
0: Okay. Something to certainly consider and keep an eye on, my man. This has been a really fun couple of shows that we've been able to do.
1: Yes, sir.
0: A lot of previewing of this game 3. I kind of wish we were on, you know, following
1: exactly
0: game 3
1: to so pay it off.
0: See if everything that we said came to fruition, obviously. But no, I am looking forward to it. Looking forward to the next rodeo with you at some point here on the network as well. Always a good time.
1: Absolutely. I've enjoyed every minute of it. I've enjoyed watching your face every time they play New York, New York, or start spreading the news. And, you know, there it is. I didn't mean to set you up with that
0: one. Not the ninja rap. No, it's this again.
1: Sinatra.
0: New York, Sinatra in my head forever.
6: Adam, you didn't ask me for my prediction.
0: What do you got?
6: Knicks in 4.
0: Oh, of course.
1: I mean, you stepped into that one.
0: Had to do it.
1: This is a Knicks fan named Nick. Come on.
0: Yeah, the guy in my ear cheering on the Yankees all afternoon. Thanks to Nick, Josiah on the board, Evan as well, everybody for Dre. I'm Adam. We appreciate all of you coming up. Cubs host the Giants, ESPN Radio and the ESPN app.
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15: Back some more near the wall. 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

plays.

0: The series finale for the Giants and Cubs follows an 18-run outburst for the visitors in the opener and a come-from-behind extra-inning win for the home team yesterday. Today offers the rubber game. Who gets two of three? San Francisco, Chicago. Baseball Tonight is next.
1: News, notes, and analysis. 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
0: Yeah, San Francisco in that opener, 18 runs, most home runs, 7 against Chicago, all-time most runs scored against them since 1961. But PCA helped the Cubs get even in that middle game.
2: 0-2.
3: And this one's a no-doubter out to right field. Pete Crow Armstrong ties the game at 1. His 10th home run of the year. Devers homered, and PCA with an equalizer here in the 6th inning. First pitch, swing and a drive, right field and deep, and this ball game is tied at 2. Oh, baby! Pete Crow Armstrong was the walk-off hero on Thursday against the Athletics, and he keeps the Cubs alive here in the bottom of the 9th inning with his second solo home run of the day.
0: And 4-for-5, 2 game-tying home runs, including that second with 2 outs in the 9th inning, set things up for his teammate Michael Busch in the 10th.
3: 2-2 pitch. Swing and a ground ball right side. Hand to right field. It's a base hit. Swanson held up at third. It's bobbled in right. He comes in to score, and the Cubs win. Pete Crow Armstrong, the first out of the third base dugout to celebrate with Michael Busch. He throws his batting helmet into right field. Final score, Cubs 3, Giants 2. And it's a rubber match tomorrow night on Sunday Night Baseball.
0: As heard from Mike Cousins right here on ESPN Radio, most walk-off wins in the bigs this season. The Cubs with 8, 5 of their last 6 home wins via the walk-off. Chicago, though, has dropped 9 of their last 11 at home, while San Francisco comes in 23 road losses. That's tied for the most in the National League. 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Let's take you around the bigs on this Sunday afternoon.
1: News, notes, and scores. This is the leadoff.
0: And how about the team, the Cubs, that everybody else in the division is looking up at?
4: First pitch swinging, a drive, deep left. How far will it go? Gary Sanchez, a two-run blast. And the Brewers take the lead here in Denver.
0: 620 WTMJ, Gary Sanchez, homer for the first time since April 14th, part of a 7-run 6. Brewers beat the Rockies 12-4 to finish off a 3-game sweep. They had 10 extra base hits in that game. The Cardinals keep pace.
4: Walker moves off second base. There's a drive. Deep right field. To the track. The wall. It's a goner for Brian Torres. His second major league home run, giving the Cardinals a 3-2 lead in the 5th inning.
0: That's the Cardinals radio network. Brian Torres goes deep. They scored on 2 errors in the 8th inning. The rally past the Reds 5-3. That also a series sweep.
4: Bases loaded, 1 down. The chance to tie up the game or better right here. A 1 pitch. Swung on and banged. Deep to the right field line. Off the wall. They're off to the races. In to score Smith. Here comes Yaz. Here comes Mateo. Harris lays down the law. It's a 3-run bases clearing double, and the Braves surge ahead of the 7th.
0: That's 680. The fan, Michael Harris, that 3-run 2-sacker in the 7th. Braves beat the Pirates 3-2 to finish off their own sweep. The Major League best Braves limited to just 3 hits, but they've won 8 of 10. Their skipper, Walt Weiss.
5: It's a very close group. It's a group that likes to compete. I say that a lot. They enjoy it, and they hold each other accountable to a high standard. The first day of spring training, everyone talks about accountability, but the greatest form of accountability is when the group doesn't want to let each other down. It doesn't get any better than that. That's where they're at. They don't want to let each other down. There's just pressure to play the right way, to perform for the team. They all do that together, and that's everybody's goal in there. You know, and everybody's on board. It's just a really good group.
0: The Phillies, meantime, kept pace. Brandon Marsh homered for a 3rd straight day, drove in a pair. They beat the White Sox 9-5. Marsh raised his National League leading average to .338 with a 2-for-4 game. Phillies took 2 of 3, finish off a 5-1, a homestand move, a season best, 5 games above 500. Marsh postgame.
6: Yeah, it was huge, you know. 5-1 homestands,
2: after a 4-2 roadie is awesome. We just got to keep this train going, and you know, it's been driven by our pitchers, and they've set the tone for us. And as hitters, we picked it up as well, and we're just trying to give those guys a couple of runs because that's pretty much all they need. So just trying to do our part so they can do theirs.
3: And the man at second, the winning run, 1-0. McGonigal line drive off the glove of Paul Young on a leap. Perez coming home. He will score. Kevin McGonigal delivers a walk-off two-run single in the bottom of the ninth inning. A mob scene of McGonigal near first base. The Tigers walk it off on McGonigal line drive. RBI not.
0: As heard on 97.1 The Ticket, Kevin McGonigal homered, and that two-run single with two outs in the ninth inning was the walk-off winner. Tigers 5-4 over the Mariners. Came back from a 4-1 deficit, took 2 of 3 in the series, have won 5 of their last 6. Their manager, A.J. Hinch.
6: We get to celebrate a walk-off in front of our fans against one of the best closers in baseball, a really good team, a team that eliminated us last year. So going into the off day, it obviously feels different. We've played back-to-back series against really good teams, and you can see how small the margin is. I mean, it's right there for us. We're trying to not to talk about what we're not doing or what we didn't do or how May went. We're trying to focus on what we're doing now and bring in this energy. Our fans were great this weekend. You know, our energy in the dugout was great. We never thought we were out of it. It was a kick in the you-know-what when they kept tacking on runs. But, man, we got the right guy up at the right time. We earned it. We had a ton of opportunities today. The last opportunity was the most important with the right guy.
0: And the Tigers got good news regarding Tarik Skubal. More on that later in the show.
7: One of 4 lefties in the bullpen for the Red Sox. They bring him in to face Jazz, who is trying to avoid the golden sombrero. He struck out 3 times. High fly ball. Right center field, Rafael Abad on the track, at the wall, see ya! A 3-run home run for Chisholm as the Yankees pouring it on here in the 8th inning.
0: That's Michael K. Yes, Network Jazz Chisholm's 3-run home run highlights a 5-run frame. Cody Bellinger had the tie-breaking knock as the Yankees beat the Red Sox 6-1. New York got to reliever Justin Slayton after 6 drawn from Boston's Ranger Suarez. They move within percentage points of Tampa Bay, which has led the American League East since May 10th. Chisholm on the importance of the W.
8: I think everybody would say that, you know, you just lost the MVP of the league. And, I mean, he means a lot to our team, especially because he's our captain and he leads us every day, you know. So I feel like everybody just feels like they got to find a way to contribute as best as they could in his absence.
0: The Jazz talking about doing it without Aaron Judge. The numbers don't lie. The Yankees suffer when Judge is out of the lineup. The team is a dozen games above 500 without him, or I should say below that break-even mark. They are winning at nearly a 600 clip, though, with him over the last 5 years. They score more than a run less per game as well. Sans Judge, GM Brian Cashman, on how they hold down the fort without their 2-time reigning MVP.
9: Players, unfortunately, are available or unavailable at periods of time. Some players are better than others. Obviously, he's a significant player. But, you know, it takes a team. We got a lot of different guys, and some are going to have to step up, and some will get new opportunities to show what they've got. And, you know, we got a good club regardless, but it's obviously not as good without Aaron Judge, but still good enough. So just weather the storm like you always do.
10: When you look at this lineup without Aaron Judge, do you have enough?
9: Yeah, I mean, I think we have a lot of different players that are more than capable. Some are, you know, struggling so far. You know, some are thriving, and yeah, you know, just the ebbs and flows of the season. So it's certainly hopeful that the ones that we're counting on to provide a little bit more than they've provided, maybe that time starts now. But listen, you know, everybody has to acknowledge we've lost a key member of our team, but it is a team, right? And there's a lot of different people that have a hand in the ultimate outcome of our daily win or loss. So we can't pause the schedule. We're going to run it out there and do everything we can to take it to our opponent.
11: Do you anticipate Aaron's injury impacting what you might need at the trade deadline? I know we're still 2 months away at this point.
9: No, I don't think so. You know, I guess it's a good question because it's something I didn't consider, but I wouldn't. I mean, if we expect him back, which we do, then I don't see why that would impact something for the deadline. So, you know, we just got to hold the fort, hold that spot nice and warm for him when he returns.
0: Yeah, they got a lot of time, over a month to figure that out. Those with or without you numbers with Judge is inside the numbers, brought to you by My Computer Career Training for a Better Life. 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We'll hear from Giants skipper Tony Vitello as he's made the transition from college to the Major League dugout. 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
0: Jim Basquiat back on baseball tonight, taking you to first pitch for the Giants and Cubs from Wrigley Field. It is the rubber game, and we are brought to you by Grainger, Trevor McDonald, Jameson Taillon, your mound matchup. San Francisco 18-3 on Friday with seven home runs powering the offense. Chicago in 10-3-2. Michael Busch, the walk-off winner. PCA, Pete Crow Armstrong, two home runs, including the second with two outs in the ninth inning to send it to extras. He's riding an 11-game winning streak. San Francisco's Jung Hoo Lee riding the longest active hitting streak in the bigs. at 14. Even with yesterday's walk-off, the Cubs have dropped 9 of 11 at home. This is a team that didn't lose at all at Wrigley Field at the start of the season. San Francisco, meantime, seeking their fourth road series win. For a look ahead at tonight's rubber game, here's our team, Doug Glanville and Boog Shambi.
20: All right, Jim Baskwell, thanks very much. We get ready for Sunday Night Baseball. The Cubs and the Giants. Dougie, this has had an interesting turn in terms of this series. On Friday, it was all Giants winning 18-3. The Matt Chapman show with 8 runs batted in. And then yesterday, the Cubs down to their final out. Pete Crow Armstrong saves the day, and then they walk it off in the 10th, and the Cubs really needed that win.
21: Well, they need it, and they need Pete Crow Armstrong to be able to repeat this 30-30 season last year. And you're talking about someone that is obviously on fire right now over the last 10-plus games. The power is showing up. We already know about his elite defense and his base running. So they moved him to the top of the order, certainly the 1-2, and it's made a big difference in how he's been able to perform. And that's what they're looking for. They're leaning into someone who could single-handedly change a game. And absolutely, yesterday, he was the game. Four hits, scored, pressure, and the power game in the clutch moments. So that's something to build on.
20: Pitching is an issue for both of these teams, specifically starting pitching. Trevor McDonald going up against Jameson Taillon. For Taillon, the home run ball has been a major problem.
21: I mean, it's killed him. And you look at May, and I'm not sure if this has happened before, but he's gave up 10 home runs and only walked 7 batters. So, you know, the question becomes, should he walk more people? I don't know. But he's a fly ball pitcher, and he's going to give up fly balls. And Wrigley, that depends on what day of the week it is and the wind and all these things. But it's mostly hurt him in that regard. But if he's on point and competitive on every pitch, then he can go deep in the game. And so conversely, on the Giants side, they have a young guy with Trevor McDonald. A lot of bowling ball sinker types. Keeps the ball in the ballpark. Can have command issues. So it's an interesting matchup because you have somebody living in the ground ball and living in the air, and maybe the weather is going to be the difference maker.
20: Quickly, let me get your impression of Tony Vitello, a guy making a transition from the college game to the major league game. What are your thoughts? What have you seen?
21: I would say he's very aware that he's on the learning curve. He's unabashedly sharing that. He's like, I lean on people that are smarter than me, that know more and that have been around. And he's learning how to manage a giant staff. And so I think he's accepted that he's figuring it out as he goes. And he has a lot of veteran guys to be able to talk to. So, you know, will he catch on to that to the point where they get him into the sink? Because this Giants team can flat out hit. They're just having trouble preventing runs.
20: Giants and the Cubs. Sunday Night Baseball comes your way in a bit. Back to the studio and Jim Baskwell.
0: All right, Boog, thanks so much. Cubs two-time Gold Glove shortstop Dansby Swanson again held out of the starting lineup, batting 180, third worst among regulars in the bigs over his last 14 games. 6 hits, 46 at-bats. That's a .130 average. The Cubs have a pair of 10-game winning streaks. But they've dropped 19 of 26 coming in. We had a chance to speak with our Hall of Famer, Baseball Tonight analyst Tim Kirkshen, on how they get back to their consistent winning ways.
22: Well, a couple things need to happen. Number one, Shota Imanaga, who's a really good pitcher, has not been a really good pitcher lately. He's given up 12 home runs in his last 4 starts, which is the most homers that any Cub pitcher has given up over a 4-appearance stretch since 1900. And so they need to straighten him out first. And of course, they need to score more runs like every other team in the major leagues. You know, when the Cubs won their 10 in a row and then another 10 in a row, they were the highest scoring team in baseball. And they've hit a real lull here offensively, which happens all the time when you run into pitching like everybody sees these days. But a few more balls in play and a little bit better starting pitching, especially from their ace, will probably get the Cubs back on track. They're way too good to be playing this poorly right now.
0: Characterize the challenges of the transition from the college game to Major League Baseball for Giants manager Tony Vitello.
22: Yeah, no one's ever done this. I mean, talk about uncharted waters. No one's ever managed a major league team with no professional experience. So that's what he's up against to begin with. And the other thing is his team doesn't score very many runs either. You know, they've been shut out eight times yep. this year. That's the most in the major leagues. They've got to work on finding a way to score more runs. You know, once Rafael Devers really gets his kicked in and he's been hot lately, that's really going to help. But they're in the wrong division. The Dodgers are yep. great. The Diamondbacks are better. The Padres, despite a recent terrible stretch, mm-hmm. they're better. So Giants have a lot of work to do.
0: Yeah, Giants' second worst mark in the National League at 26-39. 23 road losses tied for the most in the National League. Vitello with our Doug Glanville and Mike Cousins.
10: I'm curious, as a guy who you have not been shy to share your emotions with your players, with the media this year, what the relationship building aspect has been like going from a college head coach where you get to know players in their high school years to the major league level where the roster can change every day right. and you don't get that time to necessarily invest in the relationships like you did in your previous job.
2: No, it's such a funny conundrum because you're at the park all day long. There's no kids going to class. But yet it's a rapid pace because there are guys moving up and down and you're just getting to know guys. Whereas in college, you've probably built a relationship with the entire family before they even show up because of recruiting. Now, the one thing that helps speed up the process a little bit in favor of the pro guys is they're mature. You can talk with guys, you know, one-on-one, almost kind of an adult fashion. Even though these guys are still big kids playing a kids game, it creates a different blend or flavor to the relationship.
21: Tony, you know, I came up in an era where so much focus offensively was on your batting average, and now there's so much about on-base percentage, OPS, and with your team, you're hitting for a high average, not on base a lot, and not quite getting the runs you'd like. Can you talk about, like, how you measure the success of your offense?
2: Yeah, it's a, you know, interesting topic because Buster and I talked, and I said, when did average kind of go out the window? And no team can talk about that more than us because we got Luis Arraez. He's so fun to watch. Our fans love to watch him play. He makes my day every he's amazing. But the bottom line is it creates great value knowing a guy can put the ball in play and also accumulate base hits. It's a part of getting on base. But we were lacking the deal that's going on right now with the ABS. It's a small zone. If you control the zone, it can help you get to that pitch. So we're not coaching anybody to walk, but if you can control the zone, you can wait a pitcher out and get to that pitch that you can actually drive. So it's all connected. And right now we've improved greatly and the guys have taken great pride in improving in that category.
21: What about you as a first year manager? Are there veteran players that you kind of lean on a lot to kind of get the feel of what to expect or get some information?
2: Yeah, so many great guys, Brandon Lau, Chris Bassett, Max Scherzer, in the offseason just talked about the players have to run the clubhouse, not you. It's a little different at this level. And so I've leaned on Chappie and Willie in particular. Webby and I feel like have a great relationship. Robbie Ray, who pitched yesterday, those guys have been around as long as anyone with the Giants. So I've leaned on them a ton. And then the other part for me is just getting to know these other managers. It's a little awkward because you don't know how many people across the way have been involved in pro ball more than you, but don't have as blessed of a job. So I've learned to try and shed that guilt. It's not healthy for anybody. And one thing that's been made it easier to do that is guys like Pat Murphy and Craig Counsell, Aaron Boone, pulling you aside and saying some things that are helpful that literally I could start a book, you know, and it's helped me navigate this first couple months because it's I knew it would be a challenge, but it's an even greater one than I thought it would be.
0: Yeah, it shows. Batting average does matter in Major League Baseball. Slug for the Giants, 6 grand slams last 19 games. As a matter of fact, Matt Chapman, 2 home runs, grand slam, career high tying 8 RBIs in that series opener on Friday. Coming up next on Baseball Tonight, presented by Grainger, Buster Olney on storylines around the bigs, including encouraging news for the Tigers and how the Yankees stay afloat without Aaron Judge. That and we have insider info and the fantasy ad you should have in your lineup this week. This is Major League Baseball on ESPN Radio and the ESPN app.
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4: Jim Baskwell back on baseball tonight, taking you to the rubber game for the Giants and Cubs from Wrigley Field tonight. Trevor McDonald, Jameson Taillon, your mound matchup. Cubs home numbers drastic of late there. First 23 games, they were 18-5 at Wrigley Field. Better than 5 runs scored per game. They're half that over their last 11 in a 2-9 stretch. And then there's the mound men. 5.61, the team ERA over the last 11 games versus 3.04 in those first 23. Let's bring in Baseball Tonight analyst, host of the Baseball Tonight podcast, Buster Olney. And Buster, Tigers ace Tarek Skubal, 5 scoreless today in his first minor league rehab appearance since undergoing elbow surgery last month. He last pitched for Detroit April 29th, but they have won 5 of their last 6, so they've been better of late. But how important is getting him back, not only for them on the mound, but for any potential acquiring team to know what they're getting in a possible trade?
5: Well, it's definitely important for the Tigers to get him back. And first and foremost, because they're still trying to get back into this race. They started the day 5.5 games out of the third wild card. And when teams have asked about what the Tigers, other teams have called the Tigers and said, you know, what are your plans leading up the trade deadline?
4: Yep.
5: The message from Detroit is we're not selling yet. Like, we're not intending to sell. And they're going to have about 8 to 10 Skubal starts. You know, presuming that he's going to come back later this week and return to the rotation, they're going to have about 8 to 10 Skubal starts to try to get back into the race.